0: Good afternoon. Gosh, that was a sad moment. But Smithy finishing up with us here on Sport Nation. And I go back to all those formative years of a brand new station. And Smithy was our sort of rock. Like, he's just so respected, both as a person. And he gives out a lot of accolades. He really does give out a lot of accolades to people about being good broadcasters. And he just brought a lot of authenticity, a lot of credibility to SENZ as it was back then, right through into the Sport Nation day. So yes, we will miss Smithy, and I'm not a religious man, but I did like Smithy's sermons. Yeah, he was my preacher at 9 o'clock most mornings when the Smithy sermon was outgoing. So he won't be a stranger. We'll probably get him on as a guest, as a cricket guest, do a pre-rec with Smithy. It'll be brilliant. Have I left my rundown? Oh, no, I've got it here. We've got a beaut for you today. Scott McLaughlin, Indy 500, will join us at 1 o'clock ahead of the Indy 500, which is Monday morning, New Zealand time, in a very hectic schedule. Appreciative that he will give us his time at 1 o'clock this afternoon. Joe Sprangers, who is the Touch New Zealand CEO, on the back of the announcement that they have formed a relationship with New Zealand Rugby. I think it should have been done a long, long time ago, but it's great. It is great that they have this partnership, this memorandum of understanding, or whatever they do in the business world. So we'll talk to Joe Sprangers at 2 o'clock about what that means, what that could mean for Touch, and what the relationship will look like. And at 2:30-ish, we're going to catch up with Andrea Nelson, who is the new New Zealand Rugby League CEO. Very highly credentialed, very successful in sports administration. I think she ran a Rugby League World Cup. She loves rugby league, and that's a big tick from me. So Andrea Nelson, the new New Zealand rugby, hasn't quite started yet, but a good appointment. So Scott McLaughlin, Indy 500, Joe Springer's the Touch New Zealand CEO, and Andrea Nelson, New Zealand Rugby League CEO. Let's get your calls. The texts are starting all right already. Ken said Metcalf, nowhere to be seen. Just let him join the Dragons now, like he probably wants to deep down. He hasn't been training for a couple of weeks, Ken. That's why he's not there. Be interested to see who he plays for. Surely you want him in reserve grade. Keep him, get his fitness up, ready for the Dragons next year. We go to the lines, 0800 150 811. Please do give us a call. We start off with Cliff in Palmerston. G'day, Cliff.
1: Yeah, g'day, Snappy. I hope you're well.
0: Yes, I am, thank you.
1: Look, it's a sad day with Smithy pulling stumps, in a cricket way. He had to pull stumps when he left Sky doing the rugby and stuff. But I think he's brought so much to the radio, to a station that could have founded. I mean, you've changed from SENZ when you first started. I was hoping, well, the demise of Sports Roundup, or, you know, the other sports station, Radio Sport, yep, that you guys would only get stronger and only be able to fill that void that men like myself, Dean, all the other boys that listen, you know, around the edge, like the old Sports Roundup days where, you know, you'd hear the song would come on and you'd, oh gosh, cricket's coming on or whatever,
0: yeah,
1: and you could listen to Ian Galloway and these guys. But Smithy, he's the troubadour of New Zealand sport. You know, he's a man that draws people. He draws people wanting to ring and talk to him, and people from all around the world. You know, if they're not a South African rugby analyst or a guy in England, like he had Bumble on this morning talking. Bumble, these guys, you know, Blowfield, these guys, they've got pedigree. And the thing with Smithy is he's got more pedigree than most. He got an MBE in 1991, I think, when he retired from cricket. You know, he played cricket in the day where he never got any money.
0: Yep.
1: He started, I think, about 75. as a young fella and battled for 15 or 16 years when there was no money in it. Well, it's like all the others, like Chats, who had to go back to taxi driving. You know, those guys, they were my idols. Mm. Chatfield, Smith, Hadley, Danny Morrison, John Wright, Edgar, Crow, Coney, you know, Trooper, the Sneds. I lived for those guys playing any form of cricket. And Smithy was the man behind the wickets, and he had that big smile. He always wore the floppy hat.
0: Yeah.
1: And, he's great. Look, I take my hat off to him, and I wish that he has a long, happy retirement sitting in a box talking with all these guys in cricket in the next few years. And when he decides to put the mic down forever, then he'll have plenty more time to watch and listen to you fellas who've taken over and carrying on the game. And that's all I want to say. And I said to Smithy the other day, I hope Tony Johnson might be your replacement, and I see he is.
0: Yes.
1: Look, TJ is the same sort of breed. He's got great knowledge. He's not just a rugby man. He's an Arsenal supporter. I'll take it. He'd be happy today winning the league. But he's got good all-round knowledge, and he's the same sort of guy people want to talk to, whether it's Bumble or me or Dean or someone else. And like yourself, you've got a good ear and a good listeners, and I appreciate it.
0: You're very, very welcome, Cliff. Very nicely said. Thank you, mate. And we'll hear from you again over the coming days and weeks, I am sure, particularly as that cricket starts up in the Northern Hemisphere. Let's go to another great listener, Darren from Aussie. G'day, Darren.
2: Steffi, how are you, buddy?
0: Yeah, very well.
2: I agree with Cliff. Yeah, he said it really well. It's been a pleasure listening to him over the years, and I'm sure you'll get him on as a special guest for bits and pieces. I no doubt. Will that happen?
0: Oh, yes. We'll be scrapping over him.
2: Yeah, sweet. Well, that's nice. Yeah, because I feel like guys like him are forgetting more than we will ever know about certain things, whether it be rugby and cricket and this, that and the other. So let's just get them talking about it as much as we can.
0: Yeah. And so, I would say former cricketers would be the best storytellers I've ever had the pleasure of being with. And some of my favourite nights, I didn't say a word. And I go back to a night, and I'm not name dropping here, but I was having dinner with Ian Smith, Simon Doole, Scott Styris, Ian Botham, Mark Richardson, all in a restaurant in Wellington in a test match. And I just sat there, and their storytelling is just incredible. And they seem to have thousands of them. You never hear the same one twice.
2: No, I mean, but that's a credit to you. I mean, you know what you know, and you just want to sit back and just take it in. And
0: absolutely.
2: And so there's times where you just need to do that. You knew your place, and you thought, I'll selfishly take as much as I can out of this. Yeah. Why wouldn't you?
0: I just loved it. And even in the between commentary stints, you know, they'll have a rotation of six commentators, two on at a time. The other four, they're in the room next door to the commentary booth just telling stories, and I just stand in there and just take it. It's better than the cricket. I just love their yarns.
2: Yeah. That's what I like about good commentators, is when the cricket starts to, the thrill of the cricket wears off, or, it just gets a bit stagnant. That's when these guys shine.
0: Mm.
2: And for me, that's, like you were saying, sometimes can be, the highlight is what's going on in the commentary box, not what's going on in the field.
0: Yeah.
2: So it's a credit to them. And do you think that because they came from an era where it wasn't highly professional, all the pressure of the dollar and all that, they just went out and had so much fun loving the game?
0: They just played for the love of the game. And in fact, they would have gone into debt to represent our country. It's not that long ago, It's like one and a half generations ago.
2: Yeah, no, I totally agree. And TJ, oh, jeez.
0: I know.
2: Jeez, you just gone into the vending machine and popped out another beauty.
0: Yeah,
2: how good is that?
0: he's just tremendous. And I can tell you, and he won't mind me telling you this, that out of the studio and just out in the office, he's got an absolute spring in his step that he's got the opportunity to return to the medium that he loves, which is radio, which is where he started. And he is so keen. He's got to know the listeners a little bit over the times he's been filling in, and the fact that Monday to Wednesday is going to be TJ's mornings now, I'm really excited for him, and nothing's taken for granted. He works hard, he preps hard, and he's just a good, genuine man. So yeah, I'm so stoked for him. He really wanted it, and I'm so pleased he's got it.
2: Oh, that's good. That's good. I've got a question for you.
0: Mm-hmm.
2: I was brushing my teeth this morning, and I was just off in my weird thought world. If McKenzie, and I'm touching wood right now, so Chiefs supporters, don't think ill of me. If Damien McKenzie, after 2 weeks, is still getting concussion symptoms and can't make the South African tour, number 10-wise, who are our three? I mean, I was thinking, you got Bowden Barrett, you got Reuben Love, and is it Josh Jacob? Are they our three?
0: Wow. Well, here's my conspiracy. Richie Mo'unga, because D-Mac's unavailable to tour, and then we've got an injury.
2: Yeah, he has to come back in. Yeah.
0: That's how Leicester got into the All Blacks, was injury.
2: Yeah. Well, I mean, I know they're going to put him in cotton wool, I hope they do. They don't want him to rush him back, because He took a hell of a knock. I mean, when you see a guy out cold, I mean, it's sickening to watch, but you just think, I mean, you don't see that too often. You see a guy out for a second or two, but I mean, he was cooked, the poor bugger, and I really want him to recover well, because, I mean, I know we've got his critics and that, but power-to-weight ratio of what that guy tackles blows me away.
0: Yeah.
2: Just absolutely blows me away. And the fact that he gets up the next day and does it again. No, he doesn't just get on the horse. He takes it out and feeds it up and gets it angrier and then gets it on again. So there's not many people who do that in this world, Staffy, and I appreciate that he's one of them. So.
0: Yeah, absolutely.
2: Yeah.
0: Yeah. Yes, very awesome. Good. Thanks, all right, mate. Buddy. Good to hear from you. Good to hear from you, mate. We were going to talk yesterday, Jacob, about the really, the sad, like, yes, Damien McKenzie's injury is sad, but not season ending like Caleb Tangito. Gosh, I felt bad for him. Like, I would have loved to. I think he was the starting right wing. We'll never know. But I think he was probably the starting right wing for the All Blacks as a debutant.
3: Yeah, I think so too. I mean, if you're looking at players that have taken Super Rugby this season by the scruff of the neck, he's definitely one of the people in the conversation. I feel for him too. I mean, it was pretty much innocuous. Like, towards the end of the game, Jamie Joseph, you know, in another world, if he could predict the future, would have taken him off in that situation, right? So I fully agree, and it begs the question, like, how does the All Blacks back three line up? Because I felt like he was, you know, within close proximity of that 14 jersey, that right wing jersey for the All Blacks.
0: Yeah, well, definite squad and probably 14 jersey. And like, the wing debate has just got a little bit more tricky now. Sevu Reese and Fihi Fainganofo are heading offshore. Tangito out injured. Do we start talking about Will Jordan at 14 again?
3: Yeah, I think so. I think he's the main person that Dave Rennie and co. will be looking at to take that forward, because he's a standout. He's a pretty much, you can itch him into that All Blacks, you know, squad, whether it be 15 or 14. But we kind of have a lack of wingers coming through, I feel like. I know Leroy Carter, you know, he's within a shout too. You know, and players like of his ilk, but there's no real standout, I don't think.
0: No, like Kieran Taimoifulau, I thought he might kick on this year. He hasn't really. He's been a little bit quiet. And players like the other ones, like Macca Springer. I mean, Josh Morby stuck his hand up, and he can play fullback, and they like people that can play two. You mentioned Leroy Carter, and there's been talks about he can cover halfback as well. But I want an out-and-out gas man out wide. And as amazing as Will Jordan is, he's not Tangito fast, but
3: He finds his way to the line.
0: Yeah, and all of his pluses far outweigh that. I'm not bagging the man. I've been saying for about 6 years, I think he's the best right wing in New Zealand, which, don't get confused, doesn't mean he's not a good fullback. I think he is our best right wing in the country until Caleb Tangito, and now he's gone. So he's back to my number one right wing. And I think we've got more cover for fullback than we have right wing. I think it's pretty simple.
3: Yeah, because I think Damien, if he does play in this team,

0: you know, whether it be first five, but it could be fullback too. And I feel like they might go back to that sort of dual playmaker line of thinking where we have two first fives on the pitch at once.
1: And Rennie played D-Mac a lot at fullback.
0: Yeah.
1: I mean, do we have, like, another name that's not being talked about much is Shea Fihaki, who impresses me. And he's tall and he's strong and he's good in the air. And he can wing in 15 it as well.
0: Mm. Yeah, like being good in the air is probably one of the main attributes a winger's looked at or looked for by international coaches, right?
1: Well, it's a New Zealand weakness.
0: It did. I think so too.
1: If you're good at it, your stocks go up. Maybe we need to get Sean Stevenson back. Fingy Fong and Awful. My understanding is New Zealand rugby can't try and get him to change. It has to be under his own power. They can go to him and say, oh, it's a shame you're going. If you weren't, you'd be our starting wing. Good luck.
0: It's a carrot to dangle, and I'm sure they are dangling it.
1: Well, Sucky Naholo did it. He'd signed offshore, and then he got out of I can't remember what club, but it was in France. He got out of that and then starred for the All Blacks. So they could. They can't ask him to do it, like, legally, but he might be interesting. It'll be a pay cut, though.
0: Yeah, because his Newcastle deal triples his salary that he's going to get at Newcastle. His New Zealand rugby salary at the moment is tripled at Newcastle.
1: Mm. It wouldn't quite be tripled if he was an All Black, because you get more for being an All Black.
0: Mm.
1: But yeah, it'd still be a pay cut.
0: Yeah. Is it worth it to him?
1: You just don't know what makes them tick, and it's up to him whether the money's more important than staying back. Hard to know what might evolve in there. Hard to know. Let's get to Mikey. G'day, Mikey.
2: Oh, Steffi, I sent a text, but I've sent two. Ignore the one because I'm going to talk about it now. I've had to turn off my oven as I'm making my Irish stew for tonight. Keep Will Jordan at fullback, for the love of God. I'm heartily sick of this debate. Yes, he can play wing. That's fine.
1: Do you think he's our best right wing?
2: No.
1: Who's
2: okay. Let me just take that back.
1: Yeah.
2: He probably currently is amongst the crop of people who we can't have, because he's very good at that. But I think we should develop someone with absolute out-and-out pace. Because Will Jordan, while he's got deceptive pace, hasn't got out-and-out pace.
1: Yeah.
2: The other thing at fullback is a fullback is someone who sees the game and like in its entirety, whereas a winger is there, especially young ones, to take the opportunities when they come, which sometimes the fullback provides, whether verbally or whether, you know, with passing or whatever, seeing gaps. So I think he's really important. The other side of that is Geordie, and I know you're a massive fan of her being at fullback, he doesn't want it.
1: Mm.
2: And if he doesn't want it, he ain't going there. So I think personally, you've got cover at fullback with guys like McKenzie and what have you. The hunt's got to be on for a super pacey winger. And I don't care who it is, as long as it's not Will Jordan. And that gives us time to develop someone. I really, really feel for Caleb Tangatau. That's such a blow. Because you got me onto him. I was a bit like, oh, is he? And then I started watching the season. I was like, wow, he has got it. And remember, wingers at the top pace, they've got a kind of an age limit, don't they?
1: Yeah, 28.
2: Before they start losing that pace. I mean, Will Jordan's like 27, 28. I think we're best placed for him, at fullback. And I'll keep banging that drum.
1: Yeah, but I need you to give me the name of the right wing that's better or as good as Will Jordan.
2: Yeah, well, unfortunately, all the wingers that we want are going overseas.
1: Yeah, it's tough, man. It's so tough.
2: This is the problem we have. But I would rather have someone experienced at fullback and someone slightly inexperienced on wing.
1: Right.
2: If that makes any sense.
1: Yeah, actually, that's got credence to it. It's probably a more influential and important role, fullback, over wing. I accept that.
2: Yeah. Awesome. just very quickly, before I get back to my stew, I think TJ coming on, how good, How good is that? Who are you going to talk to about rugby now? Who are you going to talk about the Super and all that?
1: Well, the interesting thing is I said to him out in the office before,

0: Well, I said, what do you want to do about Thursdays? Like, and he goes, mate, I'm happy to keep doing it if you want. So we might just put him on a little rotate so we don't have him every Thursday to give him a day off. But we'll probably slot in the likes of Jeff McTainch, Grant Nisbet, these sorts of people. But he loves talking on the show and talking Super Rugby as well. So we'll definitely have him tomorrow, which will be good news.
1: Hey, just a thing too. When you guys very first started and they went through the roster of who was on,
0: yeah.
1: I mean, and let's be fair, we've got to know you a lot better now, but I remember it was like Mark Staff, and I'm like, oh yeah, that's the TAB guy. The TAB guy. Didn't know anything about you'd done stuff with Nisbet earlier.
0: Yeah.
1: You know, all these other names, like who are they? Oh yeah, cricketers and this, that. And then when they said Smith, I went, okay.
0: Yeah, exactly.
1: This station's legitimate.
0: Exactly.
1: This is a legitimate station. Yeah. So, but you've all come a long way. You're the best station in the country. All right, mate.
0: Good on you, buddy.
1: Have a great day. Cheers.
0: See you, mate. Bye bye now. Mikey's gone. If you're listening now, Mikey, while you're stirring your stew, Jimmy says, Mikey, mate, the All Blacks is not a development team. Don't develop wings. Kenny Naholo's a name that's been texted through a few times as well. Got a truckload of texts. I'll take a break and we'll come back to them.
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3: Rightio, truckload of texts. Ken says about Metcalf, Staff, what I'm saying, wouldn't they have put him in reserve grade even off the bench maybe? Sounds fishy to me. No, Ken, they did say he wasn't going to play this week. I think he'll probably be in some team next week because he's been away sorting his contract. He's not game ready. It's not game ready. Seems fishy to you, though, doesn't it, Ken? I was at Magic Round, Staff, and that Warriors fandom is something special. They've become an identifying force of being a Kiwi in Australia alongside the cult-like following they are growing here. More Warriors fans than Broncos, certainly louder, and dare I say prouder. What Mark Robinson, Cam George, and Andrew Webster have done is phenomenal. That's from JJ. I agree. TJ, that'll be awesome to get him involved in the mornings. Good stuff, Sport Nation. From Kent, from Carl. Staffy, Smithy was proud to read this, so I hope you will. Okay, I'll read this. At the start of his show, he mentioned how lucky he was with what he learnt from Richie Beno and to be in the same commentary box as him, as it was someone he thought was the best. Aussie commentator Mark Howard said the same about Smithy, that he is the greatest he has ever worked with. That's the mark of Smithy. Cheers, Carl. Yeah, Smithy, in the world of cricket commentary, if Smithy emailed every cricket broadcaster in the world and said, I'm available to commentate any series you've got, they would all want him. They want him for Ashes when New Zealand's not involved. They want him for World Cups. And he's so bloody good at it. I think, you know, I've known Smithy for years. I think he's the best cricket commentator in the world. I really, really do. What do you think, Jacob?
4: Oh, yeah, I second that. Of another generation, like growing up, you know, I caught the back end of Richie Beno's career with Tony Gregg and Cohen commentary, Ian Chappell and the likes. Like, they, to me, were my summers growing up, and then Smithy took that mantle and ran with it. Like, I totally agree with what you're saying. Like, if Smithy was available to, you know, commentate the Ashes, as an English supporter in that scenario, like, I would take it hands down, and I think most cricket fans would too. And that really says, you know, all you have to say really about, you know, him as a cricket commentator.
3: More texts from Chris. Kenny Naholo is a bit underrated. Yeah, if he can finish Super Rugby strong, he's exciting, man. And he's got a bit of difference. He's got a bit of difference about him. He's only had, what, two games back, I think? One off the bench and one start. So he's building nicely. Can't Geordie play wing, says Kent? No. And he suggested Geordie, Clark, Jordan. Can't read that one. Ryko? Something like that. Tapia looks okay. Rico, when's he back and available? Ryko, whoever that is.
4: Yeah, we should be having the same discussion about Mawanga and Rico, shouldn't we?
3: Rico was a sabbatical.
4: Oh, that's right. He's contracted.
3: Yeah.
4: Different. Yeah, I forgot that, to be honest.
3: Semantics. Good God. Just called Mawanga sabbatical. Michael, also known as Canterbury's finest. Oh, this is Mikey, but he's called him Michael. So this is a serious text from Deep South Park. Michael, Canterbury's finest. Geordie was on with Guy and Millsy, and when asked if he's finished at fullback, he said no. He did say no.
4: I caught that interview too.
3: So
4: it was the
3: I.
4: Lashes quick fire questions at the end, yeah. I think.
3: Yeah.
4: Like, that just opens the door. I mean, the Hurricanes don't really need him at 15, do they? So, like, he's not going to be playing there for the majority of the Super Rugby season.
3: And it's interesting, Geordie instigated the move to midfield from fullback. Mm-hmm. Rico instigated the move from wing to midfield. So they do what the players want to do. What was the other one I was thinking?

0: thinking the other day that's changed recently, and that was at their behest. Can't remember. There is another one. Kini Naholo was playing amazingly last year before he got injured, and I thought Narawa was coming back soon. Nigel, there's another one. Amoni Narawa. They're all the same classic. No one's thrust their hand in the air yet. There's still some round-robin games, and there's still playoff games. And that's the opportunity. If Amoni is coming back, his opportunity. Kini Naholo's not opportunity. Mikey, D-Mac is a pretty experienced player to put at fullback. Yes. I like D-Mac. I prefer D-Mac at fullback for the All Blacks. His natural penchant for Helter Skelter is more suited at fullback than first five. Got to be a little bit more... less dramatic at first five.
1: Yeah, like, it'll be interesting. I feel like his skill set is hampered slightly by the first five, the nature of first five footy at international level, right? He's kind of catch and pass organiser at first five rather than a running player. Like, what kind of attributes does D-Mac bring to fullback rather than, like, comparing him to Will Jordan, like, similar sort of style, I suppose, run first?
0: D-Mac, to me, looks like a Hurricane playing in a Chiefs jersey. Like, if you think about all the taglines for the Hurricane, like, expect the unexpected. He creates something out of nothing in a very non-traditional way. Will Jordan creates something out of nothing in a traditional way, with running lines and creating space and all of that. When D-Mac plays, players around him don't know what he's doing. He probably doesn't know what he's doing. He's 100% instinct, whereas I feel like Will Jordan, as effective in a different way. He's not as helter-skelter as D-Mac, which is a big plus for D-Mac. I love that unpredictability about him, and I feel like fullback affords him the opportunity to utilise that unpredictability into points.
1: And as a great boot as well. So.
0: Oh, yeah, very, very good kicker, yes. Staffy, I take the point from Mikey's replied. I take the point that the All Blacks is not a development team. However, you have to get your debut sometime. So, therefore, are you not developing that player to be an All Black? Mikey. You don't have to develop Will Jordan at right wing, Mikey. He's already bloody good at it. Let's go to Paul in Northland. G'day, Paul.
2: G'day, Steffi. I haven't had a chance to talk to you yesterday about the Magic Round, but the scenes of the Wales fans walking down Caxton Street, and I know they're all talking about it over in Australia, about the Warriors fans, and I know some of the CEOs and the other clubs are sort of a bit jealous, and I think some of them, from what I'm hearing, are going to set up their own pop-up stores next year. So, but it was just so fantastic to see all those fans. I said to my son, you know, we're going next year, so I'm going to block out those dates, and we're going to go and get amongst them, mate, next year.
0: Awesome. I'll tell you a story. Yeah. I was going to tell this today. It's not a great story. It's just a little example. I was dropping something off to a guy in South Auckland yesterday, just some mics and stuff.

0: It's infectious for all ages.
1: Yeah, it is. And I know there's a clip going around on socials, an overseas artist at a big concert, and got to they were playing a quiet song, and you know, thousands of people in there, and someone yelled up the wires, and everyone sort of laughed. But but no, it was great things to see. I'm looking forward to going next year. It'll be our first one. But
0: good.
1: One thing is, shout out to Kennedy Cherrington. She plays for the State of Origin woman. She visited the local club up here, Moirua Tigers, where my boy plays, and the kids loved her, and you know, it's just good to see.
0: Oh, nice!
1: Someone of that stature, you know, she's come from humble beginnings in Moirua and Northland, and you know, she's made it to the big stage in NRLW. And young Bentley Harpy on the wing for the South Sydney Rabbitohs. He started last week on the wing there. He's another local product up from up in Northland. So it's just good to see these young kids. You know, the dreams can come true, mate.
0: They do, and I love hearing those little give-back stories, and I appreciate you telling us, because we wouldn't hear about them otherwise. And the people that do that and go back to the juniors and just give that sprinkling of inspiration, all those kids that met her, they want to watch the Women's State of Origin now and watch her.
1: Yeah, absolutely, absolutely. Just a quick one, mate, on the Men's Origin. I'm going to watch it like everyone else. Mm. There's no doubt about it. But I don't know. It's, for me, international rugby league is where it's at. And I still have a sour taste in my mouth seeing some Kiwis and even Englishmen who sing the national anthem and play for, you know, the Kiwis or England, and they're going to stand there and they're playing the national anthem for Australia representing Queensland or New South Wales. There's still a sour taste in my mouth. And I know we've got to move with the times, mate, but I don't know, man. It's just,
0: I'm a little bit like you. I feel like a little bit of that mate versus mate, state versus state has been a little bit diluted now for me with the Victor Radley and those sorts of guys. I'm just like, is it that now?
1: Well, when you used to see, you know, teammates back in those days, you know, like you see mates in the same team and they go out and bash each other, and then they go back to their club game, you know, then you'd see you'd see guys bash each other and go on kangaroo tours together. It was all about the kangaroos. And I know we have to move on with the times, but it's just something about it. Because there's no doubt about it, there's going to be more and more Kiwis and Englishmen playing in the NRL in the future. And it's just going to make a mockery of it when half of them are singing the Australian National Anthem before the game and the other half couldn't give a toss.
0: Yeah.
1: I don't know, mate.
0: No, I'm with you, mate. I am with you there. I 100% get what you mean.
1: Yeah. All right, mate. Up the wires, brother.
0: Good on you, boy. And I'm not even wearing my Warriors cap today. Staff, I agree with Mikey. Jordan is the best fullback. Keep him there. He can make just about any wing better. Agree with that, Brian. He could possibly even make Caleb Clark a better winger, and that's saying something. Brian and Hastings. Here's the thing about Caleb Clark. He's like a temperature gauge. When he plays for the All Blacks, it's summer. When he plays for the Blues, it's winter. He doesn't fire. He's cold. Because the Blues game plan doesn't fully utilise someone like Caleb Clark. They should put him at second five for the Blues and he'd get hands on ball more.
2: No, they should put him at open side flanker like Leicester.
0: Yeah. He's wonderful for the All Blacks, Caleb Clark. He's wonderful.
2: Where'd all this hate come from yesterday? We had a few texts in after Dean's phone call bagging Caleb Clark. I agree with you. It's not his fault that the Blues play the way they do.
0: Mm. And I'm not saying the way they play is wrong either, but it doesn't showcase people like Caleb Clark. It just doesn't.
2: Imagine him in a Hurricanes jersey place of Kuniaholo. Like, we'd be singing his praises.
0: Imagine D-Mac at fullback, Caleb Clark one wing, Kini or Fehi. Oh, they become Penrith Panther-like. They just win title after title after title. Staffy, some of the best years when the back line was humming was Smith, Dagg and Jane, three fullbacks. What is wrong with McKenzie, Jordan and Morby? From memory, we are pretty average at the high ball. This will resolve it. That is great. And I'll chuck in Richard Kahui as well, that bomb squad. But yeah, McKenzie, Jordan, Ben Smith, Israel Dagg and Corey Jane.

0: They were all fullbacks. That is a great observation, 4418. That's Scott. Thank you, Scott. Staffy, did you hear about the Mexican-born player who might get a game for the Warriors in the sixth jersey? So we could see a Mexican standoff. Jeez, I should have read it was from you, Warren, until I got to the... I had to wait till I got to the end. We'll get a breakaway. We'll come back with Lyle from Queensland.
1: Millsy and Guy.
2: Well, there is the doco
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2: of
3: Dixon
2: that.
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3: is there?
2: Highlanders 1-39. 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
4: Are you serious?
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1: The world champions arrive in 1990 to defend their crown, led by the majestic Maradona. 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
3: 12:45, we head over to Queenston, talk to Lyle. G'day, Lyle. Thanks for holding on.
4: That's right, mate. Now, a couple of things. You got a text earlier saying, let Metcalf go to, St George. Now that's where his heart is. I haven't obviously never played to that level, but without dropping names, I know plenty that have, okay?
3: Yeah.
4: And the most, what any first grade footballer wants more than anything is to win a premiership, right?
3: Yep.
4: Now, the Warriors may or may not get it done. They've got a good chance of getting it done this year. $40 million on Thursday night for Powerball here, and frankly, there's more chance at me winning that

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just gone 1 o'clock. Great to have you and all the people that have been at the Farming Show. Welcome aboard. Had some great calls. And just towards the end, we're talking about Mount Rushmore cricket commentary. Scott McLaughlin not far away, ahead of the Indy 500, folks. I gave my Mount Rushmore of Ben O's, Ian Smith, David Gower, Tony Cozier. I just love that man. And Bumble and Coney. And we'll call them the bench, or we'll call them that six commentary roster. Kenny said Ian Smith, Richie Beno, David Gower, and Isha Gua. Yes, she is class. And reserves would be Dooley and Tubby Taylor. That's not a bad shout as well. Still to come in exactly an hour, we'll be joined by Joe Spring, as he is the Touch New Zealand CEO, after that very recent announcement that they have an official partnership with New Zealand Rugby, which I think is long overdue and great news. So we'll talk to Joe Spring from Touch New Zealand about that. And after that, we'll be catching up with Andrea Nelson. She's the newly appointed CEO of New Zealand Rugby League. And what a time to join the sport, with it absolutely flying, both participation, performance.

0: the Kiwis, the Warriors. Junior registrations are all that, and she's a wonderful, successful, storied sports administrator. But let's go motor racing.
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2: It is the 110th running of the IndyCar 500, and it is the 6th running of the IndyCar 500 for Scott McLaughlin, the great Kiwi driver. Scott, it's the big week for you, isn't it, since you've been in IndyCars? The Indy 500 is the Holy Grail.
3: It is, yeah. No, it's especially here in America, it's one of the biggest races generally in the world, but, you know, it's our, you know, like for me, Bathurst was growing up was everything, and I think if I had grown up in America, like Indy 500 was, you know, is definitely one of the biggest races in the world in that regard. So I'm privileged to have been able to race in both, and you know, I got a shot here in my 6th attempt to try and win one. So I'd love to try and do that.
2: You just brought up supercars. I wanted to talk to you briefly about that before we hit Indy. Was like you were dominating in supercars in Australia, and like as you say, a lifelong dream if you're American was Indy 500. When did Indy 500 come on the radar, and why did you choose that and not F1 or not NASCAR or any other form? What attracted you to IndyCar?
3: Look, I think first and foremost, like F1 for me, I sort of probably had missed the boat. I should have probably been like Liam Lawson or someone like that and been over in Europe when I was, you know, 17, 18 or something like that. So that was never probably a chance. But, you know, I wanted to be a supercar driver ever since I watched Greg Murphy, you know, win all the Bathurst back in the day and when he used to race the Pukekohe and whatnot. Like, you know, I was always going to be a supercar driver. I wanted to be, you know, and I was privileged to be able to do that. I'm just someone that, you know, I had the opportunity to race for Roger Penske and have the chance to win a championship and win a Bathurst. And, you know, when I first signed with Roger, I said, you know, I'd love to come to America. I'd love to race in the Indy 500 one day. The reason I wanted to do the Indy 500 was purely because I think it's probably one of the biggest races in the world, if not the biggest. One of my heroes, Scott Dixon, alongside Greg Murphy, but Scott Dixon won the Indy 500 in 2008, and I vividly remember watching that and him coming home to America, to New Zealand, and seeing everyone as a young go-karter, and I'll never forget that. So for me, Indy always sort of set, you know, in that mindset. But honestly, I thought as a supercar driver, I thought I might have done the Shane Van Gisbergen NASCAR route, maybe. But at that point in my career, there was no seats, you know, and the only opportunity for me to get to America was IndyCar. And I'm so grateful it sort of happened. You know, I've really enjoyed it. It's such a challenge and so different to what I've ever done before, but I'm having a blast doing it. And like I said, I get to compete in the race that I've always wanted to compete in, and that's the Indy 500.
2: Yeah, because driving in Indy cars, that's not a job that comes up on Seek or Trade Me Jobs, is it? Do you have to go out and spruik yourself, or how did it actually unfold for you?
3: Honestly, when they gave me the opportunity or actually offered it to me in some ways, you know, it was one of those ones where I was like, are you serious? Like, I thought for sure they were like, no, it's going to be a NASCAR drive or something like that. And I was like, well, I'm a bit of a bigger guy, you know, like can I fit in the car and whatnot, and they're like, no, I mean, you got to lose a little bit of weight, but at the end of the day, like, you know, ideally you'll be fine. And I lost the weight and here we are. But it's you know, I put a lot of it down to Tim Sindrick, who was my boss at the time, and now I'm working directly with on the strategy in my car. And you know, he was the one that said, you know, why don't I try this, and really put the Indy 500 back on my radar, and it's, I'm really, really thankful for that.
2: Changing over to IndyCar, obviously a completely different vehicle. I'm interested, you're in your 6th Indy 500. How long did it take for the steep learning curve to start to flatten out a little bit? Because it would have been quite foreign initially.
3: Yeah, no, it was. I mean, just trying to trust the car at, you know, 240 mile an hour, 360 odd k's, that's going to stick on the ground and it's going to be okay. You know, that's the hardest thing, you know, for me, and what I had to learn the most, and obviously oval racing, but oval racing.

0: racing at warp speed is completely different to what I'd ever done before. So I think my warm-up lap on an oval was the fastest I'd ever been in a race car ever, you know, compared to, you know, I thought when I was going down Conrod Straight in a supercar, that was at Bathurst, that was the fastest I've ever gone in a race car. So it's kind of crazy how it worked out. But it's taken time and I'm still learning a lot and trying to get rid of some bad habits, but I feel like I'm more of an open wheeler driver than I am a supercar touring car driver now, which is a good feeling.
1: I'm interested in the team dynamic. Obviously, you've got Joseph Newgarten and David Malakous, I think we say his name is.
0: We have Malakous, yeah.
1: Is it teammates operate the same in Indy as they do in supercars? Because to me, it looks like while you're in a team, you're very much still racing for yourself first, whereas other forms of motorsport, sometimes it can be team first and letting drivers through, etc.
0: It is very different to how it was in supercars and whatnot. You know, at the end of the day, we've got three team cars, but we've got three separate teams. You know, we had three separate pit stands. Basically, once that green flag goes, you know, you're sort of against everyone in some ways. But at the same time, you know that you're there, that you're teammates, and you give them a little bit of grace in some ways, you could say. But at the same time, you know, it's doggy dog out there. It's just, you go hard. So, but no, I think like the three of us, we've worked really well together the last sort of 6 months. And then before that with Will Power and the team, you know, we were super close and, you know, but it's very professional, you know, it's very, you know, you turn up to like back in supercars days, I would share the rental car with Fabian, my teammate, and we'd go to and from the racetrack. And that's how it would work. Where here it's, you do your own completely own program. Like some days I turn up to the racetrack and I won't see Joseph until I get to the truck, you know, and it's just sort of how it works out. But I don't mind it. I think it's a good thing, and it's a, you know, it's strictly professional, which is a good thing.
1: You said in media the other day that this was the hardest Indy qualifying you've ever had. I'm interested what made it so hard.
0: Yep. Look, it was the winds were so high. We were almost 30 kilometer winds, and with the aerodynamics of the race car, and you know, you're traveling at warp speed, like I said, like 360, 370 kilometers an hour. You know, you're trying to trim the car off and take the downforce off as much as you can, because downforce is drag, and you're trying to go as fast as you can. So with the added hot temperatures, where it makes the track quite loose and less grip, it makes it really hard as a driver, because you've got to really set up the car for different ends of the racetrack and whatnot. So this is one of the only tracks and one of the first tracks in the world that I've come to that it's really dictated by the wind. You know, you got to really think about like where the wind's coming from and what the race car's doing underneath you. And I think that's what makes it so cool when you get foal here. We got foal here a couple of years ago, and it was one of the biggest accomplishments.

from turn four to turn one, you know, you got to really think about. So turn one is probably going to feel, you know, a little bit loose, and then turn three, when you get to it, it's gonna push a little bit. It's gonna understeer. So you've got to set up for different ends of the racetrack, and you're doing that every four laps and trying to think about what the car's doing underneath you and how the tires are degrading, and you know, it's

0: a special result. It's such a team win, which is so cool.
1: Your race starts, I think, about 4:45 Monday morning New Zealand time. There's going to be a lot of TV sets, oh man. And I always like asking our high-performing athletes who are based overseas and compete overseas, there's a real sense that even though you're away from New Zealand, your tie to New Zealand grows the further away you get. Can you tell us about your relationship and the proudness of being a Kiwi and representing us in the small hours of Monday morning?
0: Yeah, it's amazing, to be honest. I think, you know, we're a country that's always punching above our weight in whatever category that is, whether it's sailing, whether it's rowing, whether it's rugby. Like, you know, we've got some of the best drivers in the world. So, you know, anytime I get a chance to say that I'm a Kiwi here in America or you know, just you know, represent the Kiwi flag is a special moment. So, yeah, I mean, I've got so many friends. I got all my family. My mum and dad are back home watching. You know, it's going to be an early start for a lot of people. My nana, especially, like she's watching every race, every practice. So, back home in Mount Maunganui. So, it's a special, you know, time of the year for me to be able to race on the world stage as a Kiwi. You know, one of three Kiwis. We've got a pretty good chance. There's 33 entries. We've got three of us. So, you know, I think we just got to sort of roll with it. And, I'll be doing my best. You know, there's only one New Zealander that's ever won this race, and that's Scott Dixon. And, you know, he's a hero of mine. I'm very lucky to race against him, and I'd love to be the second.
1: Yeah, it's amazing that New Zealand's got 10% of the grid. I mean, we certainly do punch and over-represent. Yeah. Just before we go, you've said during the week you can win from nine. How strong's that belief? You're sixth favourite according to the bookmakers and ninth on the grid, so they're predicting you'll outperform your grid position.
0: Well, I reckon I can get three off the line pretty easily, so we'll be okay. But no, I don't know. I think you just have belief in your team and your guys, and you know, my pit stops I know are going to be awesome. You know, I've it's not like it's my first rodeo either. I feel like you know, I worked really hard on the details and know what I need to do to win this race. I'm not expecting anything. I don't expect that I'm going to win or anything like that. It's just if I go and execute, that's all I can do. So, I firmly believe that we have the speed. It's just a matter of, you know, dotting the I's, crossing the T's, and, you know, what will be, will be.
1: When SVG wins a NASCAR race, he kicks a ball into the crowd. When Scott McLaughlin wins Indy, will you be throwing jandals into the crowd?
0: Oh, I don't know, mate. I'm going to look for the closest beer I can get, I think, and I'll just drink that. So it's going to be a big night, don't worry.
1: Mate, so good to have you over here in New Zealand on our station, and the people will love hearing from you, and we are right behind you and all the Kiwis there. It's such a huge achievement to be, you know, comfortably in the top half of the field, and as you say, it's probably the greatest race in the world. So our thoughts, our prayers, drive fast, drive safe, mate, and really, really appreciate your time today.
0: All right, thanks for having me, appreciate it.
2: Afternoons with Saffy.
1: Scott McLaughlin there, absolutely outstanding chat, super enjoyed that. But a lot of the credit's got to go to Sav. She tracked him down, or his crew team down, to get him on the show today. So a big thank you, Sav. That was brilliant to be able to talk to someone so close to a major, major event. And Jacob told me, you were just in the producer's booth while I was chatting to him, and you just said, bleep, I love Indy 500. Why do you love Indy 500 so much?
3: Well, the Indy 500 is the pinnacle of motorsport, right? Everyone dreams of either going or racing the Indy 500. And I went in 2018 when Will Power, the Aussie, won it. Scott Dixon got third. He was the only Kiwi at the time racing it. But honestly, the magnitude and the hype around the event, it was just incredible.
1: Now, I've got no sense of smell, but I reckon if I did, you'd smell like petrol. You just love motorsport, eh? You froth motorsport.
3: I do. I was thinking earlier, like, you know, this week there's NASCAR, IndyCar, F1. What else am I? Am I missing one?
1: Thank God Speedway's finished.
3: Yeah. It's the Speedway off-season, but it's the, you know, American season now.
1: So you went. What's the fan

0: perspective, what is a fan experience going to the Indy 500?
1: Well, the whole surrounding area in Indianapolis is Speedway. Mm. So the area that the Speedway is located is called Speedway. So the gas stations around are called Speedway. The police cars say Speedway Police.
0: Wow.
1: The whole city gets into the zone of the Indy 500. And the biggest hotel there, the JW Marriott, I think it is, they have a big sign that goes up on their glass building, and it says, "This is me." And it is the whole vibe of, you know, the weeks leading up to the Indy 500 and for the event. It's just everyone really gets into it.
0: How big's the town? Like the area? Like, is it right in Indianapolis?
1: Yes.
0: Or it is right in there?
1: Yeah. And to get into the middle of the track, you go underneath it.
0: All right.
1: So, like as Shane said to us earlier, he was inside the RV, inside the track. So, yeah, it's huge. There's a golf course in the middle of it.
0: Yeah.
1: There's a big pagoda in the museum. And I've been around the track and I've kissed the bricks. I haven't won a race, but I kissed the bricks.
0: Oh, geez, I don't know if I could do that. Got to earn the right.
1: Yeah.
0: Got to earn the right to snog the bricks. I heard David Turner was on with another show and he said they have the street parade of all the cars and 250,000 people go to it.
1: Yep.
0: I mean, that's crazy.
1: Yeah, from memory, I think they actually name the surrounding roads after the drivers.
0: Right.
1: So, yeah, all the drivers go around in these convertible cars and I remember doing that now. It was a pretty big day. Yeah.
0: And sitting in the stands, how can you see the whole track or is it, they get a long way away?
1: You can't see the whole track. There's buildings and things in the middle. So we sat on the pit straight coming out of turn three. And the speed that they went past and the loudness, and I remember the heat. It was really, really hot, but some years it's freezing cold.
0: Mm.
1: But yeah, no, you can't see the other side of the track. So every time they come past, kind of like Bathurst, they are in a different order or slightly different. And I've been to Bathurst as well, and I actually thought after that that it was a mini Indy 500 because it had all the entertainment. You know, the Indy 500, it has all the, they let probably 1,000 balloons go into the air, the red, white and blue balloons, and they've got the marching band and they've got the infield mosh pit with the live music going and all the things. And yeah, very similar to Bathurst, just Bathurst is much smaller.
0: Well, big thanks once again, Seth, for lining up the great man. It was just so good to hear from him, wasn't it?
1: So good. I will definitely be Team McLaughlin.
0: Yeah,
1: this coming Monday.
0: I got it right, eh? It's called to 5 in the morning it starts.
1: Yes.
0: And roughly how long does the race take?
1: I think it usually finishes around 10.
0: That's 500 miles and they go about 200 miles an hour.
1: Yeah.
0: Is that right?
1: But I usually wake up to, you know, watch the marching band and all the pre-race.
0: Of course you do.
1: You know, get into the vibe.
0: Are you working on Tuesday or Monday?
1: Yes, I am. I will be ready to go.
0: Fit
1: as a fiddle if McLaughlin wins. And I even know the Indianapolis song off by heart. So.
0: And text from Jared saying, fantastic interview with Scotty. Gee, he's a good kid, eh? I like his insights regarding Indy 500 track, especially about the track and weather conditions while driving at 350 plus. Go the Kiwis. Yeah, it was fascinating how much the wind and the Indy track of all of the tracks is affected most by the wind. And when it gets up, I just can't imagine driving that fast with lots of wind and all that sort of stuff. Oh, huge credit to those drivers. Anyway, we're getting a breakaway. Back in a mo.

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1: Here's a question for you. 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
9: TV Live Sports Update. The Spaniard, Alex Palou, is a favourite and a half at 375 in what is generally a wide open race. I think he's won three times this year in IndyCars. He's got pole and he's 375. But there has been market movement. Joseph Newgarden was the second favourite. He ain't no more. $7 second favourite, Pato O'Ward, who I think he was one of the crashes in one of the practices, or Malukas is the one I like. David Malukas, $9. He was David Turner's early, sort of a black booker, smoky sort of thing. Then we go down, Scotty McLaughlin, $12. He was $9 this morning. He's ninth on the grid. He's at $12. Scott Dixon, $18. And Marcus Armstrong, who I think is 17th on the grid, he's all the way down at 61s. The big shortener, the big market mover is Felix Rosenquist. He's gone from something like 60 into...

0: 15. So, wow. Well, then this podium finish, top six finish. I mean, what's Scotty McLaughlin top six? 260. That goes in a multi, doesn't it? It's his sixth time racing in the event. That's got to be a good sign. And a little check. Now that we've had team naming in both the rugby league and the rugby union, Jacob's probably more au fait with the comings and goings and who's been strengthened and weakened by Origin. Melbourne Storm at $2.20 against the Bulldogs at $1.68. I know they're both low on the table, but the Storm have found form, Jacob. They're $2.20. That's a price.
1: Yeah, and just quietly, I know, I don't know if I should divulge this information, but we were talking off air before the show about a multi that you've got going on leading into this weekend of NRL.
0: Yeah, I have.
1: And it lies on this game, Bulldog Storm, and I don't know. I advised you to keep rolling with it because you've got this far, and it relies on the Storm to win.
0: Storm and the Warriors to win. And when I was putting it on, I'm going to have to put my hand up and say I hadn't taken into consideration that Origin was on and some teams would be a little bit weakened. So when I saw, I think I got the Storm at $1.95 against the Bulldogs, I thought, I'll chuck that in, even though it's next week's game. And then I saw the Warriors. I got them at $1.30. They're now $1.20 against the Dragons, who can't beat an egg at the moment. So I need the Storm and the Warriors. It's given me a reasonably attractive cash out. But the Storm's the one I'm worried about. And since the teams have been named, they're on the drift. They're going soft in the market, Jacob.
1: Yeah. They've named a bloke called Keegan Russell Smith at 5'8 to take Cam Munster's spot.
0: I'm convinced he's a snooker player.
1: He might be.
0: He sounds like a snooker player, not a rugby league. Not a rugby league player.
1: Yeah, obviously the Storm without Trent Loiero, who's their starting lock, starting hooker.
0: Harry Grant,
1: and then Cam Munster, who's their starting 5'8". So, a depleted team, but we've seen miracles happen for the Storm, and they're on the Panthers' run. So they're on a winning run, trying to make the eight, like the Panthers did last year. So I think...
0: Could this be the miracle at Allianz?
1: It might be. I think it's a core, but yeah, and same thing.
0: Who did the Dogs miss? Sorry, Crichton?
1: Just Crichton. Because they've been bloody awful this year.
0: Well, they've been awful and they've lost their best player.
1: Yeah. Yeah, I mean, Crichton's not been in the greatest form, but yeah. I mean, they're a shell of themselves over the past couple of years, at least, the Bulldogs.
0: Yeah.
1: I don't know. I could see the Storm getting up, to be fair. They've still got Jerome Hughes. They've still got the bones of their team. It's just, you know, the X-factor players that they have.
0: They're scanning. A carcass without feathers, which might they still are. Be good enough.
1: They're naked. yeah, but the other games in the NRL, like, it's obviously a truncated round with Origin coming up. There are, what, 7 teams on bye this weekend, so... not as much action, but I've seen also just scrolling in the TAB odds in the rugby league section. How on earth are Queensland underdogs? This New South Wales team that was named by Laurie Daly is bloody awful. Like,
0: are they?
1: I think so, personally. It's not the team
0: Queensland
1: of New South Wales.
0: I agree.
1: Yeah, they should win.
0: Yes.
1: They're paying like $2.55, I think.
0: $2.45, Queenslander.
1: Yeah.
0: Wow. Yeah, I'm all over that.
1: I reckon.
0: That gets tagged onto everything this week. When do they play? Next Wednesday.
1: Yeah, next Wednesday, right? 7 days away. And the game's also at Suncorp.
0: Is it?
1: Yeah.
0: Are you sure?
1: Oh, no. Sorry, I'm clicked on the woman's state of origin.
0: Yeah, they've listed New South Wales as home, but that doesn't matter.
1: No, I think over really
0: the, you know how I've always said I'm not really one team or the other? I think I'm forced to make a decision it's Queensland.
1: Okay.
0: Just perennial underdogs, little brother, Arthur Beetson. Yeah. Kalen Ponga, Kiwis, Queensland. I don't quite know how that works.
1: Can I
0: just ask you about Reece Walsh?
1: Oh, yeah, sure. Yeah.
0: You know I'm not the biggest Reece Walsh fan, right? In fact, I'm so far away from a Reece Walsh fan, it's unbelievable. But he should be playing Origin. That man's a match winner. Somewhere in the squad. Like, his performance on the biggest stages for the Kangaroos in the grand final last year,

0: He is a match winner.
1: Like, you could argue he hasn't been the greatest in a Queensland jersey. Like, not the player that he was at the back end of last year for the Broncos, at least. Like, and coming off an injury, Kalyn Ponga's had a couple more games more than Reece Walsh since he came. Both have come back from injury, so have shown a bit more form in Ponga. Like, Ponga's in the form of his life. Like, it's an interesting one, you know, head-to-head matchup, because both players are game breakers in their own right.
0: Mm. See, I'm a huge fan of Ponga. I'm a huge non-fan of Walsh, but I'm picking a team to play for my life. I got Walsh at fullback.

0: it with Casey McGuire and Casey McLean.
1: That's the end of your coaching career, Jacob.
0: Yeah, sorry, never started.
1: Ken's asked who the Warriors have got playing Origin. I can tell you Mitch Barnett and Kurt Capewell, and he said the Dragons are going to win. What round are we, Jacob?
0: We're at round 12.
1: Round 12. Has Ken sent 11 texts like that during the year? I guess every blind squirrel wins a day, or whatever that saying is. You'll get one of those texts will be right one week, Ken. It's the TAB Sports Odds update, really. So who's your definitely will score a try? Jacob, who's your definitely will score a try?
0: In the Warriors game?
1: No, in Origin next week.
0: Oh, in Origin.
1: And actually, no, let's do the Warriors because we'll do Origin next week.
0: Dallin's about to break or equal the club record for most tries in a row.
1: Is he?
0: I think so, yeah.
1: Most he's games in a row?
0: Most tries in game, you know, games in a row scoring, yeah.
1: Game sequence.
0: Game sequence is another way of saying it, and I'm all over the place. So, yeah, I'd say Dallin. And I don't see why not. Like, you know, Olofiana Camperera too. I know there's a stat going around with the Dragons. They've conceded to their opposition left winger in the last, you know, however many games. So Camperera is a decent bet too, going up against Setu too.
1: Oh, Setu too. He's built like a rugby league player, Setu too. He's got the haircut of a rugby league player as well. So the Warriors are on a 1-2-3-4-5 game win streak. The Dragons are on a 1-2-3-4-5-6-7-8-9-10 loss streak. Did I tell you yesterday? Did I say yesterday I figured out the Dragons' first win?
0: I don't think so.
1: I've worked it out.
0: Enlighten me.
1: Perth Bears. That's going to break the sequence for them.
0: Well, they don't have them round one, or they might do. They don't have them in Vegas, at least, because the Vegas teams have been announced.
1: Oh.
0: Staff today, this morning.
1: Tell me.
0: Tigers v Storm over in at Legion Stadium. And then it is Parramatta against the Gold Coast Titans.
1: That's not much of a game.
0: Yeah, bit of a dead rubber again. This past Vegas round weren't the greatest games of all time. I wouldn't say.
1: No, they weren't. This is the last year, though, isn't it?
0: Last year of their four-year deal, yeah. But, you know, TBC on whether it's extended or not.
1: So everyone's had a turn.
0: Mm.
1: And there's talk about Miami or something? No, talk about... Was it Miami?
0: I think so.
1: And then there's talk about World?
0: Yeah, World Round is more... Yeah. So they've been talking about the World Round, trying to expand the game globally and all that jazz.
1: Well, at least they're actually doing something about it.
0: Yeah, I suppose.
1: Yeah. So there's your TAB live sports update. Download the TAB app or you can go to tab.co.nz. And if you do, it looks exactly the same as the app. No lie. I just see the F1 Grand Prix. Canada. Kimi Antonelli. He's my favourite driver now in F1. Apart from Liam, but Liam Lawson, $500 to win at Canada. It's Canada? It's Canada this week. Is it this week? It's this week. Monday 25th, 8 a.m. That starts while Indy's on. This is petrol head heaven. We shall take a break. We'll come back in a minute.
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12: 13:44 and one half of a minute. Matt says, Steph, because the stadium population is so big, between 350 to 400,000 people on race day. Oh, the stadium essentially becomes its own city entity. As such, requires its own hospital, police stations, military barracks, Air Force on standby, etc., etc. It's mad. I can't wait for the stealth bomber flyby. I'm going to have to set the alarm a little bit earlier to see all this pageantry early.
13: Prepare yourself for a stupid question.
12: Certainly.
13: And there probably is a logical answer, or I am, you know, don't pay enough attention to it. But on Monday morning, as qualification was happening, yeah, I was, you know, tuning in and out of the coverage, but I noticed that the stands were empty. They didn't sell tickets to the qualifying.
12: Like completely bone empty?
13: Yeah, or as far as I could see, at least, there was scatterings of people, but I assume they're some connection to the drivers or the teams or, you know, dignitaries or whatever.
12: Not a stupid question, because I don't know the answer. Therefore, it's a great question.
13: Yeah, I mean, I wonder if there's anyone out there that can answer that, or if it's a simple Google search that'll fix my
12: problem. I reckon Matt will tell us, because he's got all of the where's and why for's of the stadium. Kind of cool that Scott McLaughlin's last supercar is in the Indianapolis Museum.
13: Yeah, I mean, that must show how much he means to IndyCar as a sport.
12: Yeah.
13: It is quite remarkable how we punch above our weight, you know, in terms of motorsport.
12: Mm.
13: I don't know much about Scott McLaughlin's upbringing, but, you know, for him to go into supercars from, you know, Mount Maunganui humble beginnings and...
12: I think he's born in Christchurch.
13: Go over to IndyCar.
12: But his grandma's a man. I'm not sure of his path to the top, but go-karts...
13: Mm.
12: He was the boss in supercars. Such a good man too. Deep South Mark, I remember Darren Lockyer broke his face in Origin 1

0: He played in Origin 2 a couple of weeks later. Now Reece Walsh, same injury, can play NRL, but not Origin. Players are soft these days. I think he was available for Origin. He just wasn't picked. Is that right?
1: I was just using that as maybe a thought process in Billy Slater's mind as to why he picked Ponga over Reece Walsh.
0: Yeah.
1: I don't know for sure if that's the reason. It might be some tactical thing or, you know, Slater's seen something in Walsh's game over Ponga, like defensively or something like that. Obviously, Slater being the superb fullback of his time, has clearly seen something in his game compared to Ponga's that he doesn't like, maybe.
0: Mm. Ken has said about his predicting that the Dragons will win this week for the last 11 weeks. Staff, when the Dragons get this job done, the messages will flow from 1 to 17 in the space of minutes. Sam Hewitt Days, remember he didn't front on the Monday? Jacob will front, though. Jeez, Ken. Jacob will front.
1: Mate, Ken, if honestly we lose to the Dragons, it is in question whether I'll front or not. I'll be that devastated. Like, yeah.
0: Here's the thing. I want the Dragons to win a game.
1: Well, yeah, but not against the Warriors. Yeah,
0: I'd prefer it's not against the Warriors. I'd prefer that. But anyhow, go unbeaten after this weekend and sneak your way into the eight. Go on. I'd love the Dragons to win.
1: Mate, they're not going to sneak into the eight. I was looking up worst records of all time in the NRL era and before.
0: Yeah.
1: And there was a team from like 1906, one game won out of the season. There was a team in the 80s or 90s or 70s, one of those. It was well before my time. One game won. And then the Knights in 2016 did it.
0: One game.
1: One game won in the entirety of the season.
0: So this could be a record-setting Dragons team.
1: It could be. No wins. After 24 games.
0: What was the one we identified? There was a game they had.
1: It was against the Titans at home.
0: St. George at home. Yeah, there was one very winnable home game.
1: Yeah, I think it's the 27th of July. Mark it on your calendars.
0: But I want to be perfectly clear, Ken. I will celebrate with you when the Dragons get their first win. Against the Perth Bears next year.
1: Yeah, it could be in 2027.
0: No, I really hope you get one because, man, you're just so glass half full. You're a champion for your team. And I've supported teams that just go loss after loss after loss. People say, why do you support them? They just lose every week. They just lose every week. Ken knows why. I'm a team. That's when you need your fans the most, when they're on a downward spiral.
1: True.
0: On a downward spiral. This text, this was Tuesday. I saved it. Oh, because it's Brendan from the magnificent Paramount Fencing, who were one of the earliest callers at our start of the broadcast of SENZ way back in the day. And he says, Staffy, how good was the Warriors-Broncos game? I've been supporting for 26 years. I've been to both Warriors grand finals, and now even I am almost saying this is our why, dot, dot, dot, dot. I'm not saying it. I'm starting to think it. Have a great show. Cheers, Brendan. See, it's people like that, those 26-year supporters. My phone's going nuts. 26-year supporters.
1: You've got to win the comp at some point.
0: Yeah, yeah. And like people like Paul from Northland and his boy.
1: Mm.
0: I mean, how amazing for them, this team that they've backed way more religiously than me. And people say, oh, you're a bandwagon jumper. Okay, whatever. Okay.
1: Arsenal did it this morning.
0: Yeah.
1: So why not?
0: Why not? First time they've won since the Invincibles of 03-04, which I never knew they were called. We'll get a breakaway.
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6: I've had an email passed on to me from a listener who sent it into Sport Nation, just to prove that's a way to get to us, from Grant, saying, "Hey, Steph, listening to your show yesterday and a lady rang in regarding the 10 jersey. That was Auntie Tony. And I totally agree with regarding Barrett. Been an outstanding player in his time, but his time is up. The charged down kick last weekend shows how slow he has become. On a normal day, he would have sidestepped that big lock and then taken the kick. I've been one of his biggest fans over the years. You don't win Player of the Year on a whim. I've read a couple of interviews lately, one in particular where he says he so desperately wants to play in his last World Cup with his brothers, and I just feel like it was a bit of a plea. I think he probably knows his time is up. At best, I would put him fourth in line, and that's even before considering Richie Mo'unga coming back in. I just wish he could bow out gracefully. Cheers, Grant." Thanks for the email, Grant. Good man. Good man. We'll take a break. In the next hour, Joe Springer, CEO of Touch. Andrea Nelson, CEO of New Zealand Rugby League. It's all to come.
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8: 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A world record crowd for a final that would define heartbreak.
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2 o'clock this hour, we're talking touch and New Zealand rugby league. Hear from both CEOs. Matt, great man, he's text through. And then Indy reckons there are about 49,000 fans to qualifying, but the stands hold 230,000, so looked insignificant. Also, Indy qualifying can be a drag as it goes for so with many O's long. If weather or wind changes, just the touch, they will have delays for safety. Remember, these lunatics are doing 385 kilometres an hour, and an odd wind can have catastrophic results. Just think about that in a moment. 385 kilometres an hour. I mean, don't tell the police. I think the fastest I've ever driven... Actually, no, I went fast when I drove at Ruapuna, but I don't know how fast that was. If you went on our roads and, if, for example, you'd driven at 180k, that feels pretty fast. Double it and add GST. That is so...

0: With so much respect for those drivers. So we've done a little bit of work on consecutive rugby league losses, Ken, for you. The most consecutive, from Adam, most consecutive rugby league losses sits at 42. Are there consecutive loss bets on the TRB? If so, what are the Dragons paying? Just take the opposition. Whatever you win, put it on the opposition. If you win, put it on the opposition. So I did a little bit of a search myself. The longest losing streak in the NRL era is 19, which was set by the Knights, Newcastle Knights, 2016 to 17. So that's just from 1998 to present, 19 consecutive games. The 42 was done by the Sydney University team, 42 games between 34 and 36. And then the other notables, how many have they had in a row, Jacob, this season? I don't know how many losses they had at the end of last season, if they had them.
1: There was a few.
0: Was there?
1: Might have been four.
0: Can you have a look that up while I read these out? Just see what Newcastle's loss streak is. Not celebrating it, Ken. This is merely for statistical purposes. 13 games. Rabbitohs of 06, Broncos of 2020. 14 games. Gold Coast Titans in 2019 and 20. The Magpies, 99, and Annandale in 1919. So they're 13 and 14. Top of the bunch is 19 for Newcastle Knights. Jacob, have you got something for me?
1: Yeah, so they last won an NRL game against the Sharks in round 23 of 2025, 22-14.
0: And then how many losses after that?
1: And then they lost four in a row, losing to the Warriors 14-10 the week after that. And then Rabbitohs 40-0. That would have hurt, Ken. 40-24, they lost to the Sea Eagles. And then the final game of the season they played last year against the Panthers, 40-20.
0: So that's four last year, and how many this year? Nine.
1: They've had one bye, so 10.
0: So they're on 14. So they've currently tied the second worst with the Gold Coast Titans, who did it twice, the West Magpies and Annandale. So if the Warriors beat St George this week, St George have a title, second most.
1: They have a title.
0: Second most at 15, and then they just need four more to join Newcastle. I'm not celebrating, Ken. This isn't hate. This is just statistical purposes only. So they go Warriors, then they play the Broncos in Broncoland. Loss. Then they play the Sharks at Shark Park. Loss. We're up to three. We only need one more. Knights. The Dragons play the Knights away and the Raiders away. So if the Knights beat them, they're tied. And if the Raiders beat them, you are the world champions.
1: The world champions of losing.
0: Yeah, and it won't be a wooden spoon, it'll be a wooden soup ladle. It needs to be celebrated.
1: Yeah, there's a great bit on the Bill Simmons podcast. He has a bit where it's like an MVP trophy should be as big as how great the MVP season was. Maybe they should do the same for the Dragons if they break the losing record in rugby league history.
0: Can you imagine next year, with the signings they've got, and St George go winless, not saying they will, Ken, I'm not picking on it, it's just statistical
1: purposes.
0: They
1: might, though.
0: They could go winless in 26, and then they win the premiership next year.
1: Oh, gosh.
0: It would be the biggest, and Luke Metcalf wins the Dally M.
1: Dean Young wins Coach of the Year.
0: I actually think that might happen.
1: No, it won't. There is zero. Oh God! I mean, 0.00000001.
0: What did Lyle say? More chance of winning Powerball, which is $40 million this week. Anyway, at the bottom of the hour, we'll catch up with NRL CEO. But right now, we're talking touch.
2: Afternoons on Sport Nation.
0: There was a big agreement, or I guess it would say, a partnership between Touch New Zealand and New Zealand Rugby announced the other day. And just personally, I think about bloody time. Joining us now is the Touch New Zealand Chief Executive, Joe Springers. Long time no speak, Joe. On the face of it, I was delighted for you guys. What was your initial reaction? I guess it's been a long time coming.
3: Yeah, morning, Staffy. A good catch up again, mate. Look, we've been working on this for a number of years, and I think with Steve Lancaster coming on at New Zealand Rugby Pro.

0: to him picking up the chief executive's role. He gave me a call a couple of years ago and said, look, really like to reignite these conversations. You win it, see some opportunity there for both of our codes. We work together as a preeminent rugby code, and it's gone from there, mate, and we finally got there, signed an HOA, and now the real work starts.
1: Yeah, what does it mean for Touch? Because it's strong in numbers, isn't it? I don't imagine it's really dropped off. I guess it goes up and down. Just for the listeners, what sort of numbers and all your modules across the country are we looking at?
0: There's a couple of hundred modules played every year, and it does go up and down a little bit depending on who's doing what. About 150,000 people playing touch every year within the formalised structure of the game. But as you know, mate, there's a lot of people out there play pick-up games on the beach, at the park, doing the whānau thing and that. So, the sport is much bigger than the formal numbers, I guess.
1: Yeah, I'm down in South Auckland. You can't drive past the park in the weekend and there's not a pick-up game of touch going on, and it's bloody awesome. And I see it as a really an obvious relationship, because we have no tackle for the juniors and Ripper Rugby, and then we've got touch rugby, and then they move through the grades. It's going to be a really important cog, basically, for the rugby network across the country.
0: I think it goes both ways, mate. At the end of the day, what we're providing here, or what we're creating here, is the opportunity for year-round engagement at community level, now actual club, and then through the provincial structures of both sports and up through into the representative structures. But primarily this is about helping, Joe Citizen in their community goes to their club, can play touch there during the summer, stay fit. It could be their primary sport, or it could be what's keeping them going till they go to their rugby code. Whether that's as a kid going into Ripper or into tackle, early tackle, as they go through the grades and then up into senior rugby and so forth. So we're really looking to build the community base of the sport, because as we all know, without your community base, you've got nothing.
1: Yeah, and the game itself of touch is such a valuable component, particularly at that young age, about identifying space, putting people into gaps, learning how to be elusive, all that sort of stuff that will hold them in good stead as they move up into the rugby ranks.
0: Well, absolutely, and there's plenty of players out there that have benefited from a start in touch that have gone on to great things in rugby. Joey Weber's come back into touch again now that he's finished his sevens career. In his secondary school time, he was probably the preeminent touch player of his time out of Hamilton Boys High. Nihi Monaskata, he's come back. I see him at Masters this year playing back in there playing touch with his whānau around him there, having a great time. So, it's amazing.
1: Yeah, you talk about people like Nihi too. I sort of forgot that he's back in the Masters. Horrendous shoulder injuries, and he was quite badly injured in his full contact rugby thing. And that's the beauty of touch, that when like everyone gets too old to play full contact rugby, you can go back to touch and just keep playing and playing and playing through the Masters, the Golden Oldies and all of that.
0: Yeah, no, absolutely. Yeah, we run a Masters Nationals every year. We're probably up around 60, 70 teams now turning up for that every year. And it continues to grow. It's actually one of our growth areas is Masters Touch, where they're wanting to come in and do more. You look at the sport as a continuum, right? From when you enter it at whatever code, right through to the other end, and you can cross over at various points depending how your career and touch or rugby is going. You get to the other end of it, and the injuries are caught up in you. The body doesn't want to get smashed around anymore. You can go back and play touch. You can ref touch. You can be involved in managing touch. You can just turn up at the local module and watch your kids play. A big thing we talk about a lot internally, even before our relationship with rugby, was around, if you are within our touch pathways and there's an opportunity for you to go and be a professional sports person in rugby, whatever it might be, you should go and do it, because we can't offer you that. It's not a professional sport, but all we ask is that when you finish there, just come back and play again, whatever level you're at, and make sure you bring your kids back, because your kids are the future of our sport.
1: Touch in New Zealand is very volunteer-based, and a huge thank you to all the volunteers that enable all our youngsters and our masters to play. How's this news been received about this partnership with New Zealand Rugby by your wider community?
0: Oh, it's been, in the main, you know, immensely positive. You know, everyone, obviously there's lots of questions now, you know, well, what happens now? Well, yeah. You know, early days, you know, small steps. We're just, you know, we've got this piece of work completed now. We're signed the heads of agreement and how we're going, you know, the, I guess the rules of engagement. And then from there, we'll work the rest out. But no, very, very positive. Yeah, everybody just really wants to understand now what it means on the ground.
1: At the what round was it? It was when the there was the game of league in Hamilton, and the curtain raiser was touch games. And I thought, man, rugby should be doing this. Is that on your wish list? That, you know, before a Bledisloe Cup test, we could have New Zealand versus Australia for the half hour building up to kick off of that.
0: Oh, I mean, I think that would be amazing. That, I mean, obviously, it's not a discussion we've had yet because that's a fair way down the track. Potential touch franchises aligned with Super Rugby franchises, you know, that would be another one that would be probably the first step in that process. But, you know, Steve is the CEO of NZR now, and then myself, we haven't got down to that detail yet, but that's certainly, those discussions are definitely on the radar.
1: Yeah, exciting times for your sport, mate, and I think it's just brilliant. And especially after that win against Australia in Australia just recently, what a game. I've told all my listeners, go and watch it on YouTube. It is one heck of a game. We got some damn good players. And in a roundabout way, you're going to get a little bit more mainstream. You're going to break through any barriers you've had in the past with this alignment with New Zealand rugby. It's got to be a good thing.
0: Oh, mate, look, at the end of the day, the All Blacks New Zealand rugby is still the preeminent biggest sports brand in New Zealand, if not the biggest rugby brand in world rugby. And, every little kid still wants to be an All Black, mate. So we're more than happy to be part of the wider rugby family.
1: Well, congratulations, Joe, on getting this partnership underway. I know how hard you guys have worked at it, and it's great that Steve Lancaster and co at NZR see the benefit of you two working in harmony for the betterment of both sports, and I'm looking forward to developments, mate, and with you and your team, I'm sure we'll see that sooner rather than later. So really appreciate your time today, and all the best in the future.
0: Absolutely, Steve, thanks very much, and always happy to take a call, mate.
2: Sport Nation Afternoons.
1: He's a good man, Joe Springers. Very good man. Got a text here, sorry, and I dragged it over to the big text box, which hides behind the smaller text box, and I didn't read it earlier. It's a great text from Daniel. Not McCarty, but Daniel. Hi, team. Just a feel-good story and a big thank you to the Mighty Hurricanes organisation and the Mighty Wainui Omata Rugby Club. Yesterday afternoon, we had the privilege of having the Hurricanes and All Blacks in the club to run our kids through some drills, had some chats, had autograph sessions, and of course, a sausage sizzle. You gotta have a sausage sizzle. So big thanks to Geordie Barrett, Baylen Sullivan, Caleb Delaney, Reuben Love, Tyrell Lomax, and Warner Dearns for making memories with our kids tonight. These are the stories I like. So if any of you out there have any of these interactions of our great sports people going back to club land, I love to hear it. Big thank you, Daniel, for sending that through. That just makes me happy. And some more on we're on rugby now, because touch and New Zealand rugby are the same thing, which is about time, Jacob.
3: Yeah, why on earth has that happened just now? Like, I would have thought growing up, I played touch. It was a gateway to rugby union. I played a couple of years of rugby union myself. I don't understand why that this hasn't happened earlier.
1: It should have been under the wing a long, long time ago. And it's like I'm reading all the things in the don't get me wrong, this is great, but they should have, and as Joe sort of alluded to, they've been working years at this, and it's a good introduction to the game of rugby. There's a lot more awareness from parents and guardians around contact in rugby, especially in youngsters who aren't ready to take the hits, which is where Ripper rugby came from. Like right from 1,000 years ago when I started playing rugby at five, it was just tackle from 5 years old. There was no Ripper and no such thing as touch. But you just see it played everywhere. So, I mean, I'm really pleased for the game of rugby and the game of touch that they've moved on this. because there's threats for other sports as well. So if you can keep them engaged in your sport through a summer code, and Joe raised a really interesting point, like, not for now, but in the future, Super Rugby Touch.

0: And they're a feeder team. And they're the curtain raiser. Like, I'd imagine a New Zealand-Australia touch game before a Bledisloe Cup, like I mentioned to Joe. I think that'd be epic. We're crying out for pre-match entertainment.
1: Yeah, it's a great halftime
0: show. And engagement. And all the kids probably play touch at lunchtime, like you and I did.
1: Yeah, definitely.
0: Yeah, I think it's a great little, great partnership. And well done, Steve Lancaster, because I know touch have been trying for a long time. So Steve Lancaster gets the big tick because he made it happen.
1: Yeah, I mean, you sort of alluded to, like, you know, it's a threat of other sports and they want to keep them in rugby union. Like, it screams to me they're blocking league's pathways here.
0: In a way. Do you remember the Indigenous round in Hamilton?
1: Mm-hmm.
0: It was a game of touch before at New Zealand against Australia. Yeah, and it was fantastic. Yeah, so maybe they saw that. Maybe they saw that.
1: Yeah.
0: Because touch is a massive game in Australia as well. Massive. Yeah. Brendan says, I'm surprised league didn't get involved with touch. Never heard top rugby players being mentioned with touch. Yeah, you hear about Benji and Sean Johnson being touch players. Yeah, they sort of, it's sort of advertised, like, where'd you learn to step? They all said touch. Nehu Munascutta, Joe Weber, we think Will Warbrick played touch, played sevens, played touch. I think there are quite a few. Noah Hotham was touch. Or Noah Hockham, sorry, Dean. Staff, we all played touch growing up, but Kiwi tag is the new craze now. Yeah, that's the NFL hybrid, isn't it?
1: Yeah, it is. Yeah, I was just Googling Kiwi tag.
0: He said 250,000 in organised modules play touch in New Zealand. That's just organised competitions. But you look at the beach, it's either cricket or touch.
1: Mm. Yeah, definitely. I mean, even in the corporate space with, like, corporate teams, like, I know one of my best mates, he was working at a accountancy firm, and he'd go down on a Tuesday night when I was living with him, play touch, and he'd often play against Jeff Wilson, who was in the opposition. Like, you know, things like that, it's a community game, right? And, like, brings people together, and that's one of the most important things that touch has, as opposed to, like, some other sports, like, I suppose.
0: Jeff Wilson plays a lot of sports. He's still a really good basketballer.
1: Okay.
0: Did you... Yeah, like, he was really good, like, proper good.
1: Okay.
0: Have you heard the story? Jeff won't mind this. Oh, no, he won't mind this. He, when the All Blacks, they always used to stay in the Heritage. So the All Blacks had a test match and they were there for sort of 4 days before the test match. And it got to sort of Thursday night. And Tab Baldwin was the coach of the Tall Blacks. And they were having a training that night. And he rung Jeff and said, do you want to come down for a scrimmage? Just to give some live opposition to the Tall Blacks.
1: Yeah, yeah.
0: So he snuck out of the hotel a couple of days for an All Black test and had a scrimmage with the Tall Blacks. And did you know he's a licensed harness racing driver?
1: Yeah, I did know that.
0: Yeah.
1: I saw a video of him on trackside a couple of years ago over in Hong Kong at one of the meets over there.
0: Mm.
1: I think it was with, like, Jason Richards. Is that someone in racing?
0: Richards is supercars.
1: Who was Tirapa's head honcho before...
0: Before Butch?
1: Before the Walker. No, sorry, Tiako.
0: Oh, before David Ellis?
1: No.
0: Mark Walker?
1: Not before Mark Walker. This is an off-air conversation.
0: Jamie
1: Richards.
0: Richards.
1: Yeah, that's right.
0: Oh, yeah, you were close with Richards. I should have clicked. Yeah, he's now over in Hong Kong. Grubby says, touch and rugby works awesome together. At Marist Albion, we have done this over the last 5 years for our juniors. It has grown both codes for us. Cheers, Grubby. See, Grubby? You're my kind of administrator. You're my kind of club. Good on you, Grubby. Good on you. We get a break? Do we get a break now, Jacob? Yeah, we'll take a break because on the other side of this, the New Zealand Rugby League CEO, newly appointed, and a big thanks to GP, Greg Peters, for his service. Gosh, the game of rugby league's changed since Greg Peters was in office, but Andrea Nelson will be taking the helm. She's not there yet, but she's going there. So let's have a chat to her after this break.
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3: The Warriors kicking game at the moment is probably the best I've seen in a couple of years. 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The kick chase has been outstanding, but they are going to have to kick out of yardage as well, and that is going to be the challenge to see who can do that. But I think having two different kick

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12: Big recent announcement, we have a new CEO of New Zealand Rugby League and the credentials. I won't read them all, but she was Andrea Nelson, the GM of the 27 Rugby League World Cup, worked at the London Olympics, FIFA Under 20 World Cup, Women's Cricket World Cup, CEO of the gymnastics. Have to take a breath, so I will stop. Andrea Nelson joins us there. You've got a good experience, Andrea.
13: Thank you very much, Mark, and I'm really excited to be taking this new role on.
12: So, Rugby League, you, as I said, you were the GM of the 2017 Rugby League World Cup 9 years ago. I get the sense that you loved the game of Rugby League.
13: Yeah, look, I've always been a fan, but I also just really fell in love with the community when I worked on that event. And when you run these events, you come into town, you do your thing and you leave, but I never really left Rugby League. I always felt very connected to the people, to the sport and to what the sport can do for communities in New Zealand. So I'm over the moon and completely honoured to be offered the opportunity to lead the sport when it's in such an incredible place and where the opportunity, it's just so huge.
12: Well, first

0: Stoff, I'm delighted that in your first answer you said the word community twice, which is great, and you didn't mention test matches because that's where it all starts, doesn't it?
1: Absolutely. And it's always about both, right? You have to put the best possible, you know, best possible results on the field when all the cameras are focused on it. That's what inspires the kids to take part. And it all works in perfect harmony, right? If you've got kids who are watching it on telly, that's what I want to be. They go to their local club. There's an opportunity to play. The competition's meaningful. They have a great time. And, you know, not only are you getting those future Kiwis and Kiwi Ferns inspired, but also you're just getting people to be active, taking part, and that's what sport's all about.
0: I've been in sports media a long, long time, Andrea, and I cannot recall in my career rugby league being as mainstream, as accepted, as exciting as where we sit right now. It's not pushed to page 3 or 4, it's front page. The Warriors are leading the charge. They've got great connection with the fans. The Kiwis, whenever they come out and we see Benji Marshall crying, we really connect with the Kiwis more than ever before. You've got the job at the right time, Andrea.
1: Look, I mean, a huge amount of credit has to go to Greg Peters, Mark. I mean, his leadership of NZRL over the 8 years he was there just took the sport from strength to strength. And so it is an amazing time to be there. And every sport's always going to have its challenges, and there's always good days and bad days. But it's an incredibly exciting time where, as you say, rugby league is mainstream in New Zealand. People are watching it every week on the telly with the NRL. The Kiwis have been playing regularly. There's meaningful competitions with Pacific Championships, World Cup. So it actually means something. So it's at a really great point to be taking the sport on.
0: You've been very successful across a number of sporting organisations, and I know you haven't properly got your feet under the desk at New Zealand Rugby League now, but what's something that you would, what's some easy fruit to pick early days, do you think?
1: Oh, look, you know, it probably is too early to be talking anything specific, Mark, because I haven't got my feet under the desk. I haven't actually seen the desk yet. So definitely very early days. But for me, it is about making sure that the connections with the community are right. You've got to build, as a national sporting organisation, you've got to build on a really strong foundation of relationships with the people who are actually making the sport happen on the ground around the country. And that's kind of my number one priority. And then obviously, you've got to look at where best to New Zealand Rugby League, you know, to put the best possible content onto the field as regularly as possible. How we can get more international content? How can we make sure the Kiwis and the Kiwi Ferns and the Wheel Kiwis are prepped for this World Cup, obviously, coming up in October? So, you know, lots and lots of opportunities, but too early, really, for me to have my 90-day plan.
0: Yeah, that's fair enough. I'd say all league fans, and even more recently sports fans, want to see the Kiwis more, want to see more test matches, because when they play, I'm fully on board with rarity makes it exclusive, makes it exciting. But could is that part of your initial thought process? How can we get a little bit more Kiwis?
1: I mean, I think no CEO of New Zealand Rugby League in the history of time would ever say no to that question. Mm. But I think you've got to really also recognise the huge progress that has been made. The Pacific Championships and before that, the Oceania Cup, you know, that's created regular, meaningful content for the Kiwis and for Tonga and Samoa and Fiji and Australia to be playing in regularly. And that's fantastic. And I've been to all of those games that have been hosted in New Zealand, and they're an amazing atmosphere. They're unlike anything else that happens in sport in New Zealand when those teams play each other. So that's a great start. Obviously, more is good, and no CEO of New Zealand Rugby League isn't going to be trying for more, but also making what we've got as successful as it can be.
0: It's a very rare sport, rugby league, where the club competition dominates more than the international competition. How do you address that sort of relation? Because the NRL are a big dog in the rugby league world, and they're looking at moving into Super League as well, and they'll be the big dog there. That's where the players make most of their money, is in their, gosh, what is it, 8-month season. That relationship hasn't always been great between international bodies and the NRL. They're very, well, I'll say it, you don't have to agree, quite dictatorial, because it's their players and their employees. That's a relationship that's going to be pretty important for you.
1: Yeah, absolutely. But I would challenge you. I don't think it is that rare. If you look at football, the Premier League versus international windows, look at cricket moving into franchise cricket in the coming years, you look at basketball, I think it's becoming the norm. And so really

0: really it's about how do you make it work and for the national body and for the franchises. You know, it's actually a win-win situation. A rising tide raises all boats. If we've got lots of successful, fantastic NRL content week in, week out, that's going to increase the chance that a young kid's going to pick up a ball and give it a go, and they might be a future Kiwi. So I don't see it as a negative. I see it as a huge positive for the sport.
1: And we're hearing around the country there's a lot of kids really want to play the game of rugby league. In fact, we had a listener text in the other day saying his nine-year-old, they live in Queenstown, his nine-year-old plays rugby, but he trains in a Warriors jersey. He knows all the North Queensland Cowboys players and the Manly players, doesn't really know the rugby players, but there's no rugby league in Queenstown. So guess what I'm saying to you, and I love your concentration on community. These kids are being inspired from above, but they need to be able to land somewhere, don't they?
0: 100%, and that's got to be where the focus of NZRL as a national body has to be, alongside the success on the field of the big teams. We've also got to make sure that the kids that get inspired have somewhere to go. So, you know, that's something I'm really looking forward to getting my head around once I'm in the role.
1: You got a big job, but I reckon it's going to be amazing, Andrea, because you've got captive public, you've got captive corporates now, like never before for the great game of rugby league. So I've asked a few people about you, Andrea, and you come highly credentialed. So everyone's saying it's a great appointment. So go and prove us all right and have a whale of a time.
0: Thanks for your time.
2: Afternoons with Sammy.
1: Andrea Nelson there, the new CEO of New Zealand Rugby League. Just Paul from Northland has just said, are they going to make touch players sign an agreement that they only play in a line to rugby union? No. I've spoken to Joe about that before. Only a few months ago, the rugby union came out with a pretty petty declaration document, kids in union and players must sign declaring their allegiance. I didn't know that. But no, touch, no. And Brett says, Jasmine and Noah Hotham's parents were both gun touch players. Back in their days, Nigel went on to be a very successful touch and first 15 coach at Kelston and Hamilton. There we go. And finally, we've got Zane on the line. We'll get to him very shortly. The NRL is aligned with touch football and has been for a couple of years. Good to see Touch New Zealand get some alignment and New Zealand rugby finally catch up with a bit of a no-brainer partnership. I agree, JJ. The codes are getting closer together and I do wonder if at some point we'll get a collaboration, probably more likely in Australia than here. Appreciate your texts. We've got the Warrior-holic has called up. Zane, g'day, buddy.
3: Hey mate, how you doing?
1: I'm very well. Good to hear from you.
3: Oh mate, I thought I'd better give you a call off the back of that Magic Round experience on the weekend, mate. Man, have you been?
1: No, I haven't. But every time I watch, I think, oh man, I've got to go. I've got to go.
3: I was curious, like what it comes across like from what you see on TV and social media compared to the reality. Like the closest thing I could imagine that we've done in New Zealand is the Wellington Sevens back in the day before that got overly regulated and disappeared, but it's unbelievable how that's developed, even compared to last year. And the amount of Kiwis there, I would say there were three Warriors fans compared to any other club.
1: Yeah.
3: 3-1 ratio. And like, even at the game against the Broncos, when it's a home ground for them, I would say we had 30% of the crowd, 30% neutrals.
1: Wow.
3: It was just phenomenal.
1: And the noisiest. And the noisiest.
3: Oh, and that's good. I was sitting there thinking about this before chatting with you. It's like, how do you get Kiwis to do that? Because we don't even get that at Mount Smart.
1: No.
3: Those guys from the Warriors Nation over there. But at a Phoenix game, like the Yellow Fever, those guys managed to do it. It's just like, I think like New Zealand rugby, I wish their hearty fans could get into something like that and create that same sort of level of hype. Did you get to that Super Round the other week in Christchurch?
1: No, I didn't go to that, but that was, it probably didn't have the hype and the adrenaline and the energy of Magic Round, but they had great walk up from the memorial from all the ex-Crusaders into the ground. The people that went there just said one of their best rugby experiences, Super Rugby experiences. But I'm like you, Zane, I would love every Super Rugby franchise to be able to do something like that. Get your fans, get your hands out of your pockets and get right into it.
3: It has to be your fans. That's the thing. I was yarning to someone at the Warriors about it after I was back in New Zealand yesterday. And the reason it works is like that march is basically organised by fans. The Warriors turn up and obviously they get to clip the ticket on it. But it's all, you know, it's all about the fans. The guys and the Warriors Nation are the ones that organise that. And the Warriors can't organise for everyone to be there.

0: capitalism back into it. And, you know, I can't remember what it's like at that sevens, mate. That was an absolute event. And just talking to the lady just now about the Samoan and Tongan teams, they get it. I just wish Kiwi fans could get into it, because it's so much more fun when you do.
1: Yeah, and I remember the 2011 World Cup, and up in Auckland they made that walkway, like a procession from the centre of Auckland, with alleyways and signage and lights, and that last walkway into Eden Park. That was brilliant. But yeah, we just need a little bit more energy. But while I've got you, Deep South Mark sent in a text for you. He says, Warrior-holic Zane picked out my day one Warrior fan brother Fraser Blades over at Magic Round, and he was blown away that the Warrior-holic knew who he was. There you go.
0: Oh, mate. I'm a day one fan, mate. So it's funny when people think you're a celebrity because you're posting on thing on Instagram. I tell you. Man of the people.
1: And lastly, when Tanner Boyd went down, my heart broke for him. We've lost Luke Metcalf. Tamari Martin came on like seamless. Man, I was so impressed with him, and he's rightly been called up. And I've talked to you before. The rumours are they're going to sign those three, Chanel, Tanner and Tamari. What happens with the likes of Hanson and the other halves that we've got? Do you think they stay? Or
0: I'm curious about that, mate, because reading the write-up on that, I think it came across as they're about to sign all three, but listening to it live, I think there was a bit of a multiple questions in one there, and I'm wondering if actually Cam George was speaking about Tamari and that, and maybe he was talking more about Tanner and Chanel. But for me, I hope it's short-term contracts, because watching Jack Cleary, McCanton and Cup on the weekend, I don't know if you had a chance to have a look at my Instagram profile for their highlights, but also Jai Lamin, who played his first game of league in 2 years, the guy we got out of the Knights.
1: Yeah.
0: Mate, that had absolutely killed it. I think he would have got two tries, a couple of try assists. I think Luke Metcalf a bit faster, and probably a little bit bigger body. So I think that's a key balance now, is like, how do we figure out who to keep for, like, in the short term to try and win a comp this year, next year, but also maintain these, the flow of these young guys, because we could end up being a Penrith. That's when you get the challenges, keeping these in the right ones.
1: Yeah.
0: But I'm excited, mate, I tell you.
1: Exciting times. Really curious to see. Bang on. Good to hear from you,
0: Dragons,
1: buddy.
0: Dragons this week, mate. Yeah. Dragons this week, surely you put 50 on them.
1: No worries.
0: Have a good week, mate.
1: Cheers, mate. There he is. Gosh, he does a great service, really. If you don't follow him on Instagram, if you've got it. The Warrior-holic does little live crosses before the game, live thoughts post-game. You can send him questions, and yeah, just a super fan. He's just a champion. Just a champion. We're at 20 to 2 after the break. We'll catch up with probably Guy.
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3: of
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3: that.
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3: The
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3: Highlanders 1-39. 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
9: Coming up to quarter to the greatest drive show hour away. Okay, well.

0: Got 15 minutes of your show left on our, and on our show, when we get to the last 15 minutes, it generally turns to that as well.
1: It does.
0: I can understand.
1: I tell you what I'm prepared to do, Guy. I tell you what I'm prepared to give you the day off radio tomorrow. Because you're taking me out the gate. You are taking... I'm back. I tell you what it's done for me, no out the gate. It's refreshed me, renewed confidence. I'm ready to contribute.
0: Well, we finished last season well.
1: Yes.
0: And we just hope that we start this season well. So back tomorrow. Boys are excited. Obviously, we've got the pups again and a little bit of harness out of Cambridge. So, no, it'll be good. It'll be good. Jump on your bitch app. Throw as much or as little as you like in there. Do it responsibly, R18. We'll have a bit of fun tomorrow night.
1: Watch a bit live and all that sort of
0: exactly.
1: stuff.
0: Exactly.
1: But anyway, as the red hot pot goes down at Cambridge again... Managed seventh. Between 3 and 6, yourself and Millsy?
0: No, myself and Lashes today.
1: Oh, carnage.
0: Millsy is on what he's calling community service.
1: Oh, community service, cleaning the graveyards.
0: Yeah, something like that. So myself and Lashes will take you through 3 till 6. Jamison Gibson Park with us
1: Fantastic.
0: At 4 o'clock. Lashes and I stayed a little bit later yesterday to get both him and Celesi Rayasi in the can.
1: Fantastic.
0: They are in respective teams. Jamison Gibson Park, obviously, for Leinster, and Celesi for Bordeaux, ahead of the European Cup final this weekend. We don't necessarily talk much about the game at all. We talk to both of them about rugby over there, Celesi in particular, around how he's found it, all that sort of stuff, and a few other things with Jamison as well. So that's at 4, Celesi at 5:10. Between both of them and around about 4:30, we're going to catch up with the Chief Executive of New Zealand Thoroughbred Racing. His name is Matt Ballasty. Big day for them tomorrow with the return of Hastings.
1: Yes, massive.
0: And also a couple of other things to get his thoughts on as well. So he is with us, Matt Ballasty. I see Jasmine Fawcett just won in the saddle after recently returning, so that's always good.
1: Yeah, she had a bad injury.
0: Yeah, she did. And after 5:30 is Rachin Ravindra. He obviously left the IPL a little bit early and has come back to prepare for this tour over in England, so we're going to catch up with him as well before they depart.
1: I tell you what, you're not even trying, but you sell me. You sell me to listen for 3 hours.
0: I was trying.
1: Yeah, okay. Well, your effort looks seamless. Okay, so you and Lashes.
0: Yep.
1: Any games? What's Wednesday?
0: We've got the pyramid today, and we have not built a pyramid. Like, Egypt is looking pretty average at the moment because our pyramids are about half built.
1: Oh, so, okay. More like tombs.
0: Yeah, we'd really like to get one today. The Godfather's running that. So.
1: Oh, good luck on that.
0: Yeah, we'll see
1: he
0: how we go.
1: He will not want to be defeated.
0: Well, he said before, although Lashes says this every week, he said before you should get this one.
1: Well,
0: but literally, Lashes says that every week.
1: Well, out of earshot, I'll get him to test me and see
0: and
1: how
0: you let
1: I,
0: us know how
1: and,
0: you go.
1: And
0: don't tell us the answers.
1: No, I won't tell
0: you
1: the answers. So it's 10 questions?
0: Yep, 10 blocks.
1: 10 questions.
0: Yep.
1: So I'll go in there and do it with him while you're on air Lashes. And,
0: right.
1: I'll hold up the fingers.
0: Okay, about how many you get right.
1: How many I get right.
0: All right, good luck.
1: Oh, yeah, thanks, mate. That is Lashes and Guy, Lashes and for Millsy, who's cleaning cemeteries on community service. Can't have much longer to go for that. Can't have much longer to go. And that's what they do between 3 and 6. And we take a break right now, and we'll be back.
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5: Coming up to the top of the hour, I've really enjoyed today. You won't be listening, but a huge thank you to Scott McLaughlin for joining us, talking Indy 500 Monday morning, 4:45 that starts. But Sav tells us you want to get up a lot earlier than that and watch the build-up, which I might just do. Actually, I might just do it. So yeah, Scott McLaughlin was on at 1 o'clock today, New Zealand time. If you missed it, well worth a listen. Such a wonderful guy. Really enjoyed the chat with him. Joe Springer's from Touch New Zealand, the CEO of Touch, about their new partnership with New Zealand Rugby. And Andrea Nelson, just recently, the NZRL, New Zealand Rugby League CEO, had her on as well. And this show and any other show, if you missed anything, Apple, Spotify, Sport Nation app, that's where you find us. Brett's text saying, with the recent appointment, does that mean no more rugby chat with TJ on a Thursday afternoon? Well, Brett, it doesn't mean that. TJ stays with me on Thursday afternoon. I gave him the choice. And I said, if you want to keep going, he goes, mate, it's up to you. It's up to you. No brainer for me. I love my chat with TJ on a Thursday. So if you hadn't caught up, Ian Smith's last day today. So his Monday and Wednesday morning show, Tony Johnson, the great TJ, will be taking that mantle from next week, Monday to Wednesday with TJ on mornings on Sport Nation. What a get he is for us. Incredibly passionate about it. Jakey, you've worked a bit with TJ as well. He's a gun. He's a pro.
6: Yeah, he's a delightful man, yeah. I would describe him as. And I remember doing a week with him, and then Mikey called up the week after and said, you know, what was that like? This is off here. What was it like working with the great man TJ? He's an absolute legend, and I can't speak highly enough of him.
5: Yeah.
6: Like, he genuinely does fit the billing of a legend. Like, he's such a nice man.
5: He is. He's a tremendous bloke, TJ, and very thorough. And his contact book's not bad either.
6: True.
5: And his work ethic's really good too.
6: Mm.
5: Yeah, so that's great that TJ, from next Monday, Monday to Wednesday, and Rick and Chappie will be still Thursday to Friday. And don't forget that tomorrow night, Out the Gate, brought to you by Betcha on Trackside. And usually Lashes and Millsy have a live cross into that and take a punt. And I think Lashes did something like 5 second placings in a row or something, and most of them went on to win their next start. So whatever Lashes tips out on Out the Gate, take it, it's next start, not that start, if the form guide's anything to go by. Big thank you to Jacob for controlling the master control room, as he is in there. And a big special shout out too for Savannah, organising Scott McLaughlin. I tell you what, the pressure was on. She said, I'll get you a big name from the Indy 500. And I said, okay, go get it. That was about 2 weeks ago. And she has been relentless. She tried everyone. And I think yesterday it came through. So good on her. That's what we like in our new people. The youngsters making their way. Full credit to her. Full credit to the boys and Savannah. So that is us for today. We will catch up tomorrow from midday. where we will have Tony Johnson back again.

0: And we'll have Blake Ashford and potentially one more, just working on it. See you tomorrow. Here's Dryer.
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14: 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A prince enters the pitch. A referee is confronted. 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
18: What the hell is going on with New Zealand rugby?
19: Oh, yeah, right, okay. So you win the last tournament of the year and the first tournament of the year?
18: Correct.
19: Well, maybe you should have just said that.

0: Getting rebels. It's the whole new jargon that
1: I understand.
0: Yeah, that's good. 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Just rewind it.
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6: 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Thanks, buddy.
8: 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It's cricketing ecstasy for New Zealand. 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The Black Caps have swept India aside and have won by 25 runs.

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0: 20 after 3, Millsy and Guy on Sport Nation. Hi, guys. I know it's Wednesday, but I'll forget by Monday. I'd like to see Ian David Stockley-Smith be given a permanent position in the penthouse. He could be classed as a Hugh Hefner-type figure. Cheers, Carl. I think we can do that, Carl. I think he's deserved it. Smithy, a late addition to the penthouse. Maybe we just call it Smithy's penthouse.
1: Except not in a Hugh Hefner robe.
0: Smithy's penthouse. No one needs to see that.
1: No.
0: Jim from Temuka says good luck to the Jaffers soccer team in the final, but I can't bring myself to text their name. G'day, boys. I'm no football expert, but having lived in Germland for 6 years, we hate Bayern until they are in the international game. I can see some similarities here. Auckland, only this weekend. Best of luck. That's kind of a similar theme. I don't want Auckland to win. Any team that gets a leg up through the salary cap to start up. Rules changed to get Paulson. No love lost on the Jaffers. And rubbish. Brad would not be supporting the Phoenix. He'd still be whinging about their security guards not letting the Port take their flares into the stadium.
1: I mean, I complained about them patting down my 9-year-old daughter, but hey, whatever.
0: 21 after
1: whatever
0: three.
1: Narrative suits your text, buddy.
0: 21 after
2: the three. Agenda. Agenda 1.
1: And Guy told me in the ad break, don't get mad. So I won't. All right. After this morning's result, team, where Arsenal were crowned champions without actually playing a game of footy, should the English Premier League introduce a semi-final and final Samuel Casey?
3: Yeah, I'm a massive fan of knockout football. For some reason, it doesn't sit well with me at all when a competition can be over and a team might have to, you know, sometimes go out and play 2, 3, 4 meaningless games. You know what I mean?
1: Well, it's just one in this case.
3: Oh, no, but I mean, it's had in years gone by, been 2 weeks, 3 weeks, all locked up, all sewn up, and the rest of the competition just goes flat because of it. I think you have a top four, they obviously automatically qualify for Europe, and then you have two games of knockout football, semi-finals and finals.
1: Before you chime in, what I will say as to Lash's point, in the A-League final this weekend, Little Master, teams 3 and 5 are playing in the final.
0: Yeah, and that's fine, but you've got things like the FA Cup, you've got things like the League Cup, you've got the Champions League, you've got those sorts of things for knockout football.
4: This is Tully, Aguero!
0: I mean, I swear you'll never see anything like it ever again.
4: I swear you'll never see anything like this ever again.
0: Like, but a 38-week comp that was decided like that. And the great thing about the Premier League is that all the teams kick off at exactly the same time on the last day. Every game kicks off at 3 a.m. New Zealand time, which I'm guessing is 4 p.m. over there, something like that. And so, like in that situation, Manchester United kind of thought they had won the Premier League because it was deep into stoppage time where City were playing at the Etihad. And then they score that goal in like the 94th minute, I think it was, 93-20 or something, because there's a documentary about it.
1: And United players were already celebrating.
0: It is just pure sporting theatre. And over 38 weeks or 38 rounds, why do you then need to add finals to it?
3: Well, why not? Because I'll tell you why, and that clip sums up my argument in very simple terms. You'll never see anything like this ever again. So why should

0: we'd be devoid of great finishes and great theatre, which finals football often brings us. When, as old mate said, was it Martin Tyler? Is that who it was?
1: Yeah, it was Marty. Yep.
0: You'll never see anything like this ever again.
2: But then, okay, so you've got the winners of the Premier League, but you've also got the relegation battle as well, and that is coming down to the very last game.
0: Yeah, well, that so can still continue on as normal.
2: So you've got two pieces of the pie, which...
1: To Lash's point,
2: I rate it highly.
1: Four times in the last 12 seasons, the championship's been decided on the last day. So I get that. You actually, when you look at that, and the relegation battle's separate to that, but yeah, only four times in the last 12 seasons has the Premier League title been up for grabs on the final day.
2: Sometimes there's nothing bad about that either.
1: No.
2: Because...
0: Why?
2: Well, if you let me explain. This wasn't going to happen this year, 'cause

0: captain Stephen Crichton. The only way I see the Bulldogs getting home here is there's whispers that there are a few of the players aren't happy with Crichton and the way he's leading the team, and this might be the best opportunity for them to go, look what happens when we're all sort of fighting together. So $1.68 the Dogs, $2.20 on the Storm. For mine, the Storm look a wee bit of value there. The Waz, $1.20. It does look like one of those banana skin games where they could slip up, but we can thank Laurie Daly that we still have Jackson and we still have Egan, and this is a Waz team that, remember, in Magic Round, took the Broncos to pieces. So they're $1.20. They're very, very short. They were 12.5-point favourites a couple of days ago. They're now 13.5-point favourites on the St. George Illawarra Dragons, who are still looking for their first win of the season, are at $4.60. I don't really give them a chance, but they could keep this one close. So 13.5 does look like a big, big line for mine.
1: We'll just quickly get your thoughts as well around the A-League Grand Final. We were just talking about that. Auckland FC are pretty short here, I must say, in terms of lifting the trophy, but you can also get the match results and plenty of other options there as well.
0: Yeah, it's all there. The bookies have done a wonderful job for the A-League Grand Final. As you say, Auckland FC at home, and they're $1.57 to lift the trophy. Sydney FC at $2.35. If you look at the match result, Auckland to win in regulation is $2.10. Sydney to win in regulation, $3.40. The draw is at $3.40 as well. There'll be plenty more markets that start popping out. I can tell you, Auckland FC have been very, very popular the entire season to win the A-League. So I know the bookies, although they might not admit it, will be hoping that Sydney FC can cause an upset here, because there's a wee bit of a liability lying on Auckland FC in the outright market right from the beginning of the A-League season. So I'm hoping that Auckland FC do it. Might give the All Whites a bit of a boost as they head into the Football World Cup.
1: Yeah, very true, mate. All right, we'll let you go. Appreciate your time. Enjoy the next couple of days and the weekend of sport as well.
0: Yeah, thank you, lads. And congratulations to those punters who jumped on the New York Knicks at $19 when they were well down against the Cleveland Cavs in Game 1 of that Eastern Conference final series. They got up in overtime. I don't believe we've seen two Game 1 overtimes.
1: Never.
0: In the finals ever. It's amazing.
1: Yep, you did right. First game of the Western Conference and Eastern Conference finals. First time they've ever both gone to overtime. Appreciate that, Paulie. Thank you very much, mate. Watching Bet Live on your favourite sport and sports and racing at tab.co.nz. Please bet responsibly. R18. It was 115-104 in the end to the New York Knicks over the Cleveland Cavaliers. That game, as we say, going to OT. Cleveland only scoring 3 points in overtime. So
2: craziness.
1: You'd say that's where they lost the game.
2: That's what you Warriors fans do, eh? We just heard it from Paul Moati. I've heard it many times around the office today.
1: This is a game that they could slip
2: yes.
1: up on. I'm with you. Like, where's they're playing so well this season. Like,
2: and the Dragons are literally the worst team this competition's seen in a long time.
1: Very long time.
2: And the Warriors fans are trying to convince themselves that, oh, maybe this is a little banana skin.
3: Don't travel well over there, Les.
1: Yeah, but...
2: Oh. Fair dinkum. Like, I get they're obviously without Mitch Barnett, Kurt Capel.
3: Big losses, Les, big losses.
2: Well, they are, but their four-pack is their strength, and they are replaced by more than capable footballers.
3: Form halfback missing.
1: But everyone's up and about how Tomati Martin came in and performed last week.
3: Yeah, but you know, it's different this week.
2: It's not different.
1: I'm with Lashes on this.
2: 0-8 the Dragons are. Like, I know you can't keep losing in the NRL. I'm a big you know, campaigner of that. However, dead set, you're second on the ladder just because a couple of guys are out.
1: Aren't they 0-10?
2: Oh, probably, yeah. What is it around now? Yeah, 0-10. Yeah.
3: Do you reckon they're closer or further away from winning a game this year?
2: To be honest, they were actually quite spirited.
3: They were good.
2: Against the Panthers in the last game in Magic Round. However, were the Panthers in second gear still? Probably. They just do it. I don't know why Warriors fans try to talk themselves into, you know, this nightmare situation. It's ridiculous.
1: Because I think it's just come from years and years and years of expecting that that's what's going to happen. This year is very different. I'm entirely with you. I don't think there's any reason to worry this weekend.

0: But I think it's just a hangover of years gone by where
1: he's right.
0: They'll play well for weeks on end, and then you know they're going to what is a shit side, and they just end up losing. And you go, well, how on earth has that happened? So I think it's just a hangover.
1: This is a game where the great Storm sides of the past put 60 on the Dragons this weekend.
2: Oh, yeah. Oh, I get that. But you are second on the ladder. People are up and about saying this is our year. The Warriors are the real deal, this, that, and everything else. The Dragons struggled to get 2 points against the bye. And you blokes think you can't go to Wollongong and get it done?
0: Hey, that was a good game, though, the Dragons against the bye. One of the better games that are out.
1: Ken enjoyed it.
0: 12 and a half away from four. Actually, Lashes and I were just saying in the last break, Ken, we need to meet you. You need to come for a beer somewhere. We want to meet Ken.
2: Oh, hang on.
0: We want to have a big combo with Ken.
2: Yeah, we do. He needs to get a full-time one Friday. Yeah. Buy me a beer. it's at Jubilee Stadium this week. Cogra. You know what they say about Cogra?
1: Here we go.
2: You know what they say about Cogra? It's much like Belmore. It's much like Leichhardt. It's a spiritual place. It's a very spiritual place.
0: So what? You've just talked yourself around to how Warriors fans are feeling.
2: Red V, part of me. What are those odds on the Dragons?
0: You talk some absolute rubbish, don't you? 12 away from four. Lashes and Guy today on Sport Nation. Thanks to both the teams at Kogan Mobile and Farmlands. We'll be back shortly after 4 o'clock. We're going to catch up with Jamison Gibson Park and also the chief executive of New Zealand Thoroughbred Racing. His name is Matt Ballasty, ahead of the return to racing at Hastings tomorrow.
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4: Certainly is.

0: $6, I think, is huge overs.
1: What would you have it at?
0: Well, if South Africa are three, I'd have us definitely as second favourites. $3.50. I'd have us ahead of France, $4.50.
1: Yeah, I probably would too. Although, what's their draw like?
0: Well, they have to come here.
1: Say less.
0: Well, we roll them. So we're like.
2: Yeah, they're sending not a great team down here because they've got the final that weekend, roll the weekend before.
1: Well,
2: yeah.
1: Go on, pile in there.
0: Well, righto, watch me. I will.
1: Responsibly, of course, R18. Southampton went on a 17-game winning streak. I reckon they've been spying a while, Deep South Mark says. Rico playing 13, Ken says, this weekend for Leinster.
0: Oh, well, Ken's all over. He must be a friend of the family because the Leinster team's not named yet, Kenneth.
1: Ken knows, though.
0: He does know.
1: That's why I want to have a beer with him. I want to get to know you, Ken. Jamison Gibson Park coming up with us after 4 o'clock. Matt Ballesty as well. He's the chief executive at New Zealand Thoroughbred Racing. And Celesi Rayasi with us after 5.
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0: 27 after 4, bang on. Millsy and Guy Lashes in for Millsy today, thanks to the team at Farmlands and also Kogan Mobile. Johnny from Christchurch says, good interview there, lads. Credit to the likes of James Lowe, Gibson Park and Bundy are key. As much as I don't like seeing these awesome footy players leave our shores, I get it. Must be a bloody tough call for these guys who at the time would have been fringe ABs, if that, then having to decide between maybe cracking the ABs eventually and then just getting a handful of games given the depth, or giving up that childhood dream and heading overseas for years of international footy, a World Cup or two, and setting your young selves and families up. If you aren't world class in the now, you can't rely on the big money late in your career, like those top tier ABs who know they can cash in late.
1: Yeah, for sure. No, it's a very, very good point. A lot of guys have to bite the bullet. We've seen more of them do it in recent times. You know, Fergus Burke out of the Crusaders with Scotland. Riley Higgins evidently is going to do the same thing. Blair Murray from Canterbury. Josh Mackay from the Highlanders. He's about to become eligible for Scotland. He'll make their squad at the end of the year.
2: Lash, do you reckon in years to come, Finlay Christie will be, will think back and think, what if he potentially should have looked at Scotland, because he of course was eligible with them, in terms of he could basically go there and then play for them?
1: Yeah, at the start of last year, yeah, he could have gone there and gone to a World Cup with Scotland for sure. Potentially, but if he makes a World Cup squad with the All Blacks, which, I mean, you can throw a blanket over the halfbacks behind Roygaard at the moment, he's probably every chance too, so I get why he stayed, but he's no guarantees again to make an All Black World Cup squad, whereas he probably would have been up there with Scotland. So, yeah, massive call for sure. But he had already represented the All Blacks, so would he have felt as though he was kind of cheating on us in a way? But, you know, those, as Johnny from Christchurch said, James Lowe, Gibson Park, Bundy are key, are now three Irish legends, you know.
0: Mm.
1: Lions, Tours, well, they've had an absolutely phenomenal career. Both for Ireland and the British and Irish Lions. And as we asked Jamieson before, you know, 2029 still very much an option for him to finish his career on that note. Like, yeah, there's plenty of benefits of playing up there, and I'd say they'll look back on their careers with real fondness for sure. And hey, I think those three were all part of that first Irish series victory here on home soil against the All Blacks, so that's not a bad feather to have in your cap.
0: Dave in Queenstown says, and this was off the back of the EPL chat around whether they should change it to a knockout format when it comes to the end of the comp, i.e. semi-finals, final or whatever. Dave says, I agree with Lashes. Playoffs in the EPL would be awesome, but maybe a top three with whoever finishes top of the league going straight to the final and an elimination final for second and third. And then Brad has texted in and asked you, what would your finals format be?
1: Probably that, actually.
0: Okay.
1: Because then you're rewarding those that finish top over the long, arduous season and reward that consistency by getting them straight through to the big dance. So, yeah, it actually probably would be something like that.
2: I would be down for it if the team that went to the team that finished first had to beat them. So there was no penalties.

0: The team that finished top of the table just needed a draw to win the league, so that they had to be beat.
1: Would you get a negative game of football then if you only had to park the bus and just hang on for a draw?
0: I don't think so.
2: I can't get behind that.
1: Mm.
3: If it's a draw, like,
0: I just think if you have a case where a team wins a league by 11 points,
3: if you're going to play a one-off game, it's got to be either win or lose.
0: Yeah, maybe that was a stupid idea that I just came up with.
3: Well, Brendan says, no way, Lashes. It's history. Don't change it. The great thing is 38 that. Games. There is pressure on every game and the need to win it. And I'm with him. And Ken's even come in with an exact scoreline.
1: Oh, here we go.
3: Dragons 30, those others 12. Get on that, team. How good is Ken?
1: Speaking of the Dragons struggling to beat the bye, I think the Blues might struggle to beat the bye this week too.
3: Millsy would agree with you there, I'd say. Is he, when he says he's on community service, I think he's actually calling his Jets. Still getting over the last couple of weeks for his boys in blue.
1: Yep, and somehow conjuring up in his head how the Blues can turn this around. Because they're still going to play knockout football, so there is still hope. But jeepers, Vern needs to look in the mirror.
3: Rory says, bring back Ben Eichen and Paul Kent on NRL 360. Yeah. The show is better with those two. Dan Ganane gets on my tits and Cooper Cronk can be a tad annoying.
1: Yeah, no, I love Benny Eichen and PK. PK obviously had some off-field issues set up. He
3: just a little bit, yeah.
1: Got himself in some hot water. But Ben Eichen's resigned now as the boss at Queensland Rugby League.
3: I didn't know that. Yeah,
1: apparently right. Going to explore other options outside of rugby league. But him and Kenty were great fodder.
3: And Andrew Gordy, friend of the show, says Baker's Cottage pork belly potato top pie, proven Group 1 performer, hard to beat. And then he says the Levain Bakery in Blockhouse Bay has the best pies in Auckland. Well worth the trip.
1: Interesting. See, I walk into a bakery, I'm more sausage roll and then maybe like a cream bun and donut, whatever, and a good sandwich, more so than the pie. Interesting.
3: Each to their own. 28 away from 5. We will take a quick break. On the other side, we catch up with the chief executive of New Zealand Thoroughbred Racing, Matt Ballister.
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6: Green light, cause I'm ready to go. Let's have a good time. What you waiting for? You only got one life.
7: Coming up to 23 away from 5. Lashes and Guy in for Millsy. Lashes is on the show today. Thanks to both Farmlands and Kogan Mobile. Time to chat a little bit of thoroughbred racing on the show. And we're joined by the Chief Executive of New Zealand Thoroughbred Racing. His name is Matt Ballasty. Matt, thank you very much for joining the show. Tomorrow is a big day for the racing ecosystem in general with the return of Hastings. How important is it for thoroughbred racing here in New Zealand?
8: Yeah, thanks, Guy, and thanks for getting my surname right. Appreciate that.
7: My pleasure.
8: we get in there. Hey, it's a very, very exciting time. I'd be lying if I said I wasn't absolutely nervous, but you know, a lot of time and effort and money and consideration and planning's gone into a return to racing at Hastings, you know, to see us through the next few years there. Just fingers crossed, and you know, all the work's been done, but there's no certainties in racing. We're just looking forward to a good race day, six races, and you know, bring it on.
7: Why is it such an important track to, I guess, the overall picture in thoroughbred racing here in New Zealand?
8: Hastings has been around for a long time. A lot of our tracks, it's got very strong you know, brand appeal, and you know, lots of history there with lots of trainers based down in our CD. Our CD, as you'd be well aware, has been, you know, under some challenging times with Awapuni out and, you know, Hastings with the slip, obviously, about 20 months ago, and then the work that's been done to get it back. We've done some work on our Greenfield site down there and struck a deal with the government and the people in the area to put a new racetrack in there. So that's all in train, but yeah, we do need to have racing in that area. We need to have flexibility, and getting Hastings back up and racing is great, not only for the people in that area, but it's just good for racing in general in that region.
9: G'day, Matt. Sam here. No, it definitely is a real vibrant part of the country. They love their carnival. They love their racing. Can we talk best case scenario? If all things go smoothly tomorrow, what does that look like? Does it need to tick a few more boxes, or can we green light it and say it's back and back big time? Talk us through the next steps post tomorrow.
8: That's a good question, Sam. I think, you know, one thing we've learnt certainly in my time has been, you know, don't get too far ahead of yourself. We've had a lot of expertise and people focused on this track, and some of them have been here for many years. Some have been overseeing it more so in the last 12 months. And, you know, the last few days there's been a lot of attention down there. We want to make sure that when we return to racing, we've got the result we need and it's consistent, it's safe to do so. So, you know, tomorrow's a real test of that. You know, all the signs and work that's been done's been received positively. Everyone's really pretty happy, very happy with the work that's been done. We've had horses run over it back in early May, you know, we've been very sensible about trying not to get ahead of ourselves, and hopefully that pays off in dividends tomorrow when we see the return to racing. From there, you know,

0: to the club and the trainers and the jockeys all involved, and just make sure that, you know, from the RIB and whatnot, everyone's comfortable that the track's done what it's meant to do, and then we'll start to go forward from there.
1: Excellent. And so you said 20 months ago there was the slip, and there'll be people listening to the show out there that are uninitiated when it comes to racing, and they might think that, well, 20 months seems like a long time. So can you just kind of explain to our listeners out there what's actually gone into, I guess, the refurbishment and the whole, I guess, do-over of the Hawke's Bay track in the 20 months to get it back to where we are now?
0: Yeah, what's good is I could probably relate to a lot of our listeners post my appointment, which was about 14 months ago. Horse racing tracks, new to me, had a bit to do with football ovals and things like that. But look, what happened was a horse had a slip in an area of the track. You know, this is a track that's been there for a long time. The history behind all that, I was more interested in what we do moving forward. So, look, there hadn't been any answers of what was going on. And when I came into the role, it was a question of what are we doing, and we do need a plan. So we took some time to really assess what's going on. And in racing, for those listening who don't know a lot about it, there's cambers on the racetrack itself, which assist the horses as they run around.

0: confidence that it's racing well and it's safe to do so. But, you know, it's not a measure that we've spent the money that's going to see it last for decades and decades. It's not the case.
1: Matt Ballesty with us, the New Zealand Thoroughbred Racing Chief Executive. I'll be the guy who asks, if tomorrow doesn't go well, what happens? What's kind of the backup plan? Is that, you know, you move on from Hastings, that particular track, or what kind of happens if it doesn't go that well?
0: Look, I'd just like to deal in facts and information. So, you know, Guy, what we'll do is assess what, you know, if a situation arises, which we hope there won't be, there shouldn't be any reason there is, we'd stop, pause and have a look and see what's occurred and understand, you know, what some of the options might be. I think that the work's been done to make sure that we've had the right expertise focused on it, who have done a number of these tracks and this sort of work around the world. They're proven. We've had a number of different hands on this and eyes on it. So, you know, we don't think there should be any issues. If there is, and that's horse racing, you know, you can't predict absolutely everything. And if something was to arise, then it would be something we wouldn't expect at all, and we'd address it as we needed to.
2: Matt, another track that's had its

0: start of the European Cup to win it again and go back-to-back. But I see you're only fifth in the French top 14 this year at the moment. Is it difficult, Cilicia, to be consistent across these different competitions all year round? How have you found that?
1: Yeah, I think the trick is trying to win the second one. Last year, obviously, with the team winning it, and then this year, it was kind of just, I think the coaching staff are like, oh yeah, some of these guys have played most of the Six Nation games and now start the top 14 games, and we're going to try and need them for the Champions games the European games, and then to play. I think there was a few things like with the rotation and then injuries as well. We lost Joey Carberry, who was a quality 10 as well. So we were kind of, I think it was a little mixed match with combinations and stuff like that. And we lost Martin Pragiolo. So, but at the same time, I think the coaching staff were trying to manage players' energy levels and pretty much time and minutes in playing, because I think it was probably the hard thing was trying to manage prioritize in terms of what we want to win in this game in Champions League. We go to South Africa, we come back, we play the Scarlets, then we've got Clermont. It's just like things like that. It's just like I think there's a lot of dilemmas and I guess head scratches for coaches to figure out what you're going to target, and then can we pick a team that can do well, but obviously it's not our strongest squad, but stuff like that. Whereas I think some teams who are not in the Champions League, they get 2 weeks off or a week off, and they probably go to Spain for a camp and then come back refreshing, and then they just throw the kitchen sink. So when you get there, like we played Bayonne, I think they had a week off the week before we played them, and it was in Bayonne, and Bayonne apparently at the time they've lost like two games within like 3 or 4 years at home. And when you get in there, crowds sing their Basque national anthem or Basque anthem, and it's crazy. And then, throw the kitchen sink, we just won. But, they had Manu Tuilagi and he came off the bench. I guess to answer your question, not too sure.
0: Yeah, it's a real squad management thing, I guess, across the whole year, depending on what competitions you're in. But, like, speaking of your squad, you got names like Louis Bielbiere, Matthew Jalibert, Damien Penaud, Maxime Luku. Like, these are just genuine some of the best players in world rugby. So what's that been like, I guess, for you, and how's that developed your game, rubbing shoulders and playing alongside, some of the genuine out-and-out best rugby players on the planet?
1: Oh, it's been awesome, honestly, and I think it's probably the good thing for me. Like, been over here and feel like I'm, learning from them, and I guess, seeing what makes them, exceptional. And Maxime's, these are all good guys, all great guys, and I think Maxime's leadership's probably the one thing that sticks out for me. Guy, tries to chuck himself in, and he's brave in defence. Things like that. I just feel that's probably the thing I've enjoyed so much is, playing alongside these guys and still at the same time learning. What makes them, play well and being, world class at this level.
2: Considering the experiences that you now have had, both, on and off the park as well, would you encourage any New Zealand player who gets approached from a European club or let's say even a Japanese club, like to go and experience what rugby is like in another part of the world? Like, do you feel like it's just developed you as a person and a rugby player as well, that you'd encourage others to do the same?
1: Yeah, definitely. I guess obviously for some, people, there's a, obviously the black jerseys are front of mind.
2: Yep.
1: In order to chase, it's something that I think every New Zealand kid wants to play for and aspire to. But, being over here, I guess you just don't realise what it's like over here. I don't know. I always thought that I'd have a sense or a gauge on just the European rugby. And then you come over here and you're just like, everything's, all your assumptions or all your speculations are totally

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1: This is a Sport Nation Football World Cup moment.
2: Nobody expected it. Not even close. North Korea, rank outsiders against football royalty, Italy. And then it happens. One goal, one shock, one of the biggest upsets the World Cup has ever seen. Italy eliminated. The football world frozen.
1: That was a Sport Nation Football World Cup moment.
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4: 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Rach and Ravindra with us out of the Black Caps now. Good to have you on, mate. Thanks for giving up your time. Why did you come home early from the IPL? Just to get a little bit of time at home before you head off to the UK?
5: Yeah, no worries, guys. Thanks for having me here. I mean, it worked out quite nicely. Obviously, I wasn't playing, and the manager sort of, well, I mean, we sort of had a chat with the coach and CEO, and you know, they released me to head home for 5 or 6 days before I leave with the lads for the island test. So, I mean, it's a great result, a little refresh, and something I wasn't expecting. So we take those.
4: Yeah, nice. What is it like being over there when you don't really play? What is a week-to-week or day-to-day kind of thing look like for you?
5: Yeah, it's a lot of hotel room time staring at the ceiling, for sure. But no, it's to be honest, it was good. We had Chris Donaldson, a strong sprinter, SNC trainer for the Black Caps, there for us in Kolkata as well. He works for them, so we were in the gym pretty much most days, and he was looking after me a lot. And nice to have a few Kiwis there, and Cam Green, the Aussie, is a good man, and obviously Southie, and who wasn't really a coach, hung out with us players all the time. So

0: it's definitely more of a adjustment from, you know, usually T20 to red ball is always difficult, but I think from T20 to, you know, the Duke ball makes it even more difficult.
1: Does it look?
0: I mean, look, it's test cricket either way.
1: Does it look any different? Like, is it different in colour at all? We were looking at photos before, yeah, and it looks like one's like a bit lighter than the other.
0: Yeah, I think the Duke is typically a bit darker, and the seam is a bit more pronounced, and the ball is just harder. Like, it hits your bat and it hurts. It like jars a bit. But it's it's definitely different, and especially us. Obviously, we're growing up not really playing for Duke ball, and only get a taste of it when you're in the UK. So any preparation against it, facing it, watching it, only helps.
1: Rachin Ravindra with us out of the Black Caps. Speaking of that preparation, when you're over at the IPL and you're not really playing, were there Duke's balls over there? Did you get a chance to face up to them while you're over there, or is that not really the done thing while a franchise has you over there? Are they just pretty much all white ball, wanting you to be ready to go if they need you?
0: Yeah, I mean, it's definitely a balance. I think the great thing about KKR is I was able to do a little bit. It wasn't necessarily getting the Duke ball out, but it was probably a new white ball and getting the ball to swing around a little bit and dial back my T20 stuff a little bit. Also, the support staff were great as well and provided me with the opportunity to do so. And we had such, you know, great minds in our changing room and being able to lean on Ajinkya Rahane, who's done really well over there for India. And Shane Watson was obviously our batting coach. So had a few awesome conversations with him about playing in England. And yeah, I think a lot of it, obviously the training stuff is great and the resources you have is awesome, but a lot of the conversations that you have are very invaluable, and you see these great players every time you play a game in the IPL, and you're able to talk to them about the way they go about it in different formats. So being able to just do that with guys around the traps helped me a lot.
2: Rachin, I'd imagine a test series against England in England would have been a dream of yours growing up. I mean, so you're about to depart. What's exciting you the most? Is it the history? Is it the Barmy Army? Is it the grounds you're going to play at? What's really getting you up and about as you go on to your first test series on English soil?
0: Yeah, it's interesting. I mean, as a cricket fan, and tragic, as you mentioned, it's you know, it's always a special feeling when you play test cricket, but more so in England, I think. Lords obviously is the highlight, the honours board and the, you know, the allure of the great players playing there over and over, and the great test matches that have happened in the past, and now it's the most historical ground in the world for test cricket especially. So I mean, for me, it's probably the history. I've watched a lot of cricket in the UK and you know, from home and TV, on the TV and on YouTube, and watching the great players do what they do over there, so that's probably played a part. But also, I do love the crowds. I love the just the distinct murmur that the grounds have, and you hear it on TV, and being out there, you hear it too. Obviously, the Lord's Lunch is pretty high on the list too. Barmy Army's awesome. It's so hard to put, you know, it's hard to put it all together. But I mean, yeah, anything and everything about England Test cricket's great.
1: You sound like Millsy when you talk about the lunch, mate. That's all he ever talks about, is how good the lunch is over there. They do make very good food. I fortunately can attest to that, if it's the same food anyway that's given to the media. The last test series you played, obviously that West Indies one, you did go very well. You scored a nice century in that game in Christchurch. Wellington was the only one where you really missed out, but then two really good not-out innings in the Mount. I know it was about 6 months ago or so, but do you still look back on that with confidence? Can you take confidence from those innings, or is it so far ago that you kind of have to reset?
0: Yeah, for sure. I mean, I take a lot of confidence from it, but I think you've always got to reset, and it's always a new challenge, a different opponent, different ball, different conditions. So I mean, you look back and be happy with your games there, and sometimes part of that series I was probably a little bit too aggressive, but also it's the way I play. So I think, yeah, you always analyse, and sometimes as a cricketer, you can maybe overthink things as well. So it's really a balance of looking back and with fond memories, but also looking ahead, because things are always changing and there's always ways to get better.
2: Rachin, I know you've played a bit of county cricket up there and what have you, but you know, it's different conditions playing a test series in England. Do you talk to Kane Williamson and things like that and pick his brain about the conditions you're going to be facing, and obviously not only with the ball that you discuss, but also the grounds you're going to be playing at and the different nuances that those pitches might throw at you?
0: Yeah, for sure. I mean, the collective IP of the Black Caps at the moment is fantastic. We obviously have Kane, who's been there, done that.

0: that I love talking batting with him, and really anything. He's so good to talk about, and he's always, you know, very receptive and loves helping. And not just Kane, I guess. We've got, you know, Tom Latham's played a bunch of tests. Dev Conway's played tests there. I mean, pretty much, well, Daryl scored 300s in a row over there. So we've got a lot of experience that has played in England. So definitely be relying on those guys for a bit of help, and we'll be definitely helping each other because that's, I guess, our culture.
1: Good stuff, mate. All right, well, we very much appreciate your time. Safe travels over there and the best of luck. Can't wait to see you guys do the business against the Palms.
0: No worries, guys. Appreciate it. Thank you for having me on.
1: No, thank you very much. Rach and Ravindra there out of the Black Caps. We'll be back shortly to wrap the show. Lashes and Guy.
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0: Look, actually, speaking of that, Alex King's been given the A-League Grand Final, and I hope Auckland have got enough mirrors in the dressing room for him as he takes a bow.
1: Ladies and gents, Auckland fans, if you lose, it's because Rick just agitated the footballing gods there.
0: Had to be said, Daniel, had to be said. Luka Modric also makes his fifth World Cup for Croatia at the age of 40.
1: Ooh, is he tired yet?
0: No, never tired. And we should just, Daniel, we're previewing our World Cup groups. So let's do it quickly here. We've got four to do today. Germany, Cote d'Ivoire, Ecuador, Curaçao. What's your takeaway?
1: All three teams get out of this group, and it's not Blue Curaçao. Not them. Amazing story, incredible story. But the talent's just not there, right? Mm. Germany probably won. A real race, different sort of styles amongst the other contenders there. But I think Germany, after some disappointing recent World Cup showings, have designs on at least the quarterfinals, if not further.
0: I actually think Ecuador are smoky here. They only lost 2-18 in CONMEBOL defensively. Yeah, so really good. I think they might upset Germany in this group and take top spot, but we will see.
1: Scoring their goals, though.
0: Well, I think they've got enough goals in them. If you're scoring goals against the Argentinians and you're scoring goals against the Brazilians, you've probably got enough goals in you. German team is average. It's an average German team. Group F, the Netherlands, the Swedes, the Japanese and the Tunisians. For me, I think the Swedes, while they were the last team to join this group, I think leave their qualifying form out of this. Isak, Alanga, Jokeres, I think there's goals in this team, and I think they could win this group. Netherlands going to be without Simons, who's injured, and it was their playmaker. So I like the Swedes, I like Japan.
1: Yeah, not as dependent on Simmons, the Dutch, as you would think, Rick. I think they can overcome that. I think it harms them going deep into a tournament. I've got them finishing in the top two. Defensively, really good. Even though they've lost De Ligt, he's out. They've got so much depth in that position, but it's hard to sort of escape their history, right? The nearly men of the tournament, and a fan base that will be equal parts overconfident and wildly pessimistic. That's how I wrote about them for our website. Why? Because they're the Dutch. That's just how the Dutch are, right? Mm. So I think they've got enough. Japan are probably the best modern footballing story over the last 20 years as far as development. Only cracked a World Cup in 1998, and look what they did 4 years ago. Was it Spain they beat in Germany?
0: Yep.
1: To finish top of their pool? I know they've lost the likes of some really important players. Matoma, I think, just been ruled out in the last couple of days. But they have depth, and they're such a well-organised machine. When the Tunisians need to get out of the way of themselves, like free the shackles. They are so conservative, and I think they need to reconsider that, because I do think there's a bit of vulnerability due to injuries to those other nations.
0: Belgium, Iran, Egypt, New Zealand in Group G. I'm going to go out on a limb and say Belgium and New Zealand. It's Egypt have got to carry the corpse of Mo Salah with them. Iran are apparently taking just domestic-based players, and their league hasn't kicked a ball since February, Daniel.
1: It can happen, Rick. It really can happen. Three teams can progress. I think if you look at the betcher odds, New Zealand are one of longish odds for the fourth place team. But you're so right. We talked about it in last week's show. We just don't know about Iran. Egypt, again, kings of Africa, have not done anything at a World Cup. They'll be under huge pressure when they play us, for sure. So, dare to dream, mate. Dare to dream.
0: Dare to dream, yeah. No Arne slot for Salah to throw under the bus either once they get there. And finally, Group H is pretty straightforward, isn't it, Daniel? It's Spain and Uruguay. I don't think Saudi Arabia or Cape Verde are doing anything here.
1: Yeah, I think Saudi Arabia has a chance maybe as a third qualifier, but you're right as far as Uruguay and Spain. Spain, only round of 16 performances the last two World Cups, but if you look at the betcher odds, they are co-favourites alongside France, and they have Lamine Yamal and about a million midfielders.
0: Exactly.
1: So they'll be all right.
0: Yeah, this is the Studs Up podcast. Myself, Ricardo Ball, Daniel McCartney will be back to look at the last round of the EPL next.
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0: said he would see out his Liverpool contract if they got rid of Arne Slot. I don't know if he actually said that or if that's someone reading between the lines, but I have seen that talked about.
1: Yeah. All very odd when, you know, just over a year ago, his agent's briefing media saying he really likes Arne Slot. So something has happened.
0: Yeah. Something's. I mean, that Leeds game,
1: I'll repeat
0: for a start,
1: it. There's
0: right?
1: so much blame to go around. Players, manager, recruitment, all of it. All of it. It's not a single person to blame here. The whole club's had a shocker.
0: Yeah, retention and recruitment, I think, is, you know, because some of the players let go could have been difference makers this season. Mm. We have talked about that before. We will no doubt talk about it again next week when we wrap the season and look back at our Premier League predictions. Up next, though, we're going to give you our Betcha Bets of the weekend.
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0: Yeah, being a Wellingtonian, I've gone with the Wellington Lions of 1963 and have handed it back in 7 days, mate. Yeah, you're welcome. 0 from 3, Rick. A big donut, too. I had Adelaide to beat Auckland in 90 minutes. Melbourne City to beat Wellington. But I went the exact score because I'm thinking of our listeners, mate. I wanted value for them. I thought 1-0. That was paying 7.50. And I had Chelsea to win the FA Cup final because cheats always prosper, it seems, when they're Chelsea. You know what? They kind of got cheated out of some penalties.
1: They did.
0: Unlucky, Chelsea. I don't mean a single word of that.
1: I had the Phoenix to have over one goal between, or have one goal or more between the first and 15th minutes. So that didn't happen. Had Adelaide and Auckland to go to a draw at 90 minutes. That didn't happen. But I did have Sydney to qualify against Newcastle at 2.10. So that gets me the Betfairly Shield, Daniel. And I'm going to double down on Auckland FC this week. I'm going to go Auckland FC to lift the trophy and under 2.5 goals at $2.79. I'm going to go United or the draw against Brighton. Now, the reason I've got put that in there is I couldn't believe how much United were paying to win this. They're massive outsiders. Like, they're double the money outsiders in this game, which didn't make a lot of sense to me. I know that the season's kind of over for both these teams, but Brighton $1.90, United $3.50 or $3.90 the draw. So United or the draw, $1.85 seems really good value for me. And I'm also looking north of the border again. I think Celtic do the double. They win the Scottish FA Cup and score over 2.5 goals against Dunfermline. That pays $1.62.
0: Okay, I actually had Auckland in there. I'm going to delete that. So I had Auckland winning, but under 2.5 goals. So I'll delete that. I can't bring myself to actually back them. City to beat Aston Villa and see Pep off in style at $1.48. Villa, of course, play the Europa League final tomorrow. So I go double Villa. I'm also changing the Wellington Phoenix's name to Wellington Villa. So Unai Emery, Lockie can come down and manage us. They'll beat Freiburg. Both teams will score, though. And I'm sorry, Hammers fans, it's going to be a nervous 90 minutes, but you're not going to get there. I've got you drawing with Leeds at $3.80.
1: That's good money, that. So Wellington Phoenix and Douglas Villa are merging to become Wellington Villa. Is that what you're telling me?
0: Yeah, that's it. That's
1: beautiful. It. Beautiful, Daniel. It's been another great Studs Up. I hope you guys have enjoyed it as well. We'll be back next week. Remember, bet responsibly and enjoy the big grand final this weekend.

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1: Hi, Smithy. 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
0: Mornings with Ian Smith. 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

0: fought once. He's fought three times in 8 years.
1: He has one win in the last 10 years.
0: Correct.
1: I believe.
0: And that win came against Donald Cerrone in January 2020 when he won with elbow strikes, with like shoulder strikes to the head.
1: That's right,
0: if memory serves. But it doesn't really matter.
1: It doesn't matter,
0: and,
1: Brad.
0: And like, it doesn't matter because it's Conor McGregor and he's 37. He's not coming back as a 53-year-old, right? So Randy Couture won his first UFC light heavyweight title at 42. Now, the sport was very different back then.
1: Are you saying Conor's about to go on a title run here, Brad?
0: Not at all. I mean, he's in a murderer's division if he decides to stay at welterweight. Mm. If he decides to go to middleweight, however,
1: The
0: conversation becomes different because that's a much easier weight class to navigate. I just don't think he has the size to ever contemplate doing that. But I definitely think there's the potential of a Conor. Can you imagine a fight between Conor McGregor and Israel Adesanya? Can you imagine what that would look like?
1: You're reaching for the stars here, Brad.
0: I am, but what I'm saying is that is a big fight you could make, and it's realistic. But I'm getting excited, Footy, because Conor McGregor's coming back. I'm excited because Max Holloway is going to be super motivated because, A, he lost to Conor McGregor the first time they fought. Conor actually pulled a groin muscle in the first round and ended up wrestling Holloway for two rounds to win that fight. If you go back and look at it, it was a very, very strong.

0: factors, the primary factors for that is that it's at welterweight. This is what's really giving Conor some sort of edge here.
1: Well, because they're both former featherweight champions, world champions, who and Conor's had much more success at lightweight than Max Holloway ever has. Holloway's had two shots at an interim world title, and Conor went up to lightweight and destroyed Eddie Alvarez, who was the champ at the time. But that's over 10 years ago.
0: Yeah, so. I mean, Max is going up quite a bit here in terms of weight, so he'll have to put on some bulk, that's for sure. And you only have to look back at his last fight against Charles Oliveira to see how much Max struggles with physicality like that.
1: Yeah, and Conor only needs to lean back to the first time they fought, and I would not be surprised if outside of the first 3 or 4 minutes we see a grapple aggressive game plan from Conor, because Holloway has shown in the past at Volkanovski at times got him down, and Charles Oliveira dominated him. So like that's just something that I think Conor will need to see, to sow a seed of doubt in Max's game plan, is like still have the grappling there, because Conor's shown once in his career that he tore a groin muscle and dominated him on the ground. Max Holloway is very different 15 years later.
0: Yeah, I mean, I feel like you can just throw that result out, to be honest, Brad. I don't think you can really read anything into it in terms of how it's going to relate to the way they match up this time around. But there's no doubt about it, man. Like, Conor's going to have a power advantage. The huge X factor and the big question mark is, what's it going to look like after such a long time out of the ring? Like, can you really just bolt off on these little side quests? You know, we won't get into the details of which, you know, the nature of those side quests, but, you know, he's been on a bit of a roller coaster, old Conor, to say the least. And, you know, supposedly now he's found God, he's back in there. I liked the fact that he was immediately throwing barbs at Max on social media. It's a bit of a shame because I don't think he's going to have a very willing sparring partner in terms of the verbal promotion. Max isn't going to care. He's just going to kind of chill in the background as he does in this laconic Hawaiian style. But, you know, it's fantastic. And how about Dana, the pettiness, the elite pettiness of Dana making the announcement right as Francis Ngannou was making his ring walk from the side, from the octagon side?
1: You know that Dana had Netflix on his little TV, and the plan the whole time was for Francis. And we will get to that later because there's some interesting storylines coming out of that. But I have another question for you. You're Michael Chandler and you're sitting at home, you're watching Francis Ngannou on Netflix, and then you get a notification on your phone, Conor McGregor returns to fight Max Holloway in International Fight Week, and Chandler has pined for this fight for half a decade. And Michael Chandler knows his UFC title days, chasing days are over, and he was chasing this big fight. It was supposed to happen. It didn't happen. He must be a very gutted individual. And I don't know, there is talk that Chandler's been potentially tapped to be a backup fighter for the White House card if a couple of dudes fall over, that he will be on standby to slot into one of those fights, which is interesting. But he must be gutted, man, because that was also a fun fight. Do you reckon Conor chose?
0: Well, he absolutely would have had some massive say in it for sure. And Chandler also... adding to his pain will be the fact that he actually went five rounds with Chucky Olives, which is, you know, what Max has just come off as well. He lost that fight as well, but it's not to say there's a big discrepancy. He almost won.
1: You go back and watch the last round of that fight, he almost got the W.
0: You have to feel for him, right? But, I mean, obviously, the Max fight is so much more interesting, I think, in every aspect, really, essentially. You know, you might have had a bit more of a patriotism sort of tinge to it, you know, if Mac was in there.
1: It's also become clear.
0: Chandler was in there with him.
1: That I think the UFC knew about this when Holloway fought Oliveira, because I would imagine that they were hoping Max gets the win and then the BMF title's up for grabs in this fight. Say what you want about the BMF title, it would have added something to it, because Conor McGregor certainly believes he is a bad MF-er. But I'm just excited.
0: Yeah, I mean, do you think, though, that this is one and done if Conor loses this fight? Is this a one or done?
1: I don't know what his contract status is. Dana's been very coy on that. There was chat that he only had one fight left on his deal and that he hadn't re-upped. I can't imagine with MVP promotions circling around, bare knuckle fighting there as well. I feel like the UFC would protect themselves around that. And I would imagine that Conor's probably committed himself. Like, and that's something that could be revealed either in the lead up to the fight or after the fight. But I don't think Dana would pull the trigger on this with competition in the background, because can you imagine if Jake Paul's first MMA fight is against Conor McGregor.

0: you know what that would do? Because Jake Paul said on the coverage on the weekend, I want to fight an MMA fight before I'm done. I'm done, I want to be on a Netflix card and I want to fight an MMA fight. The biggest fight you could make is Jake Paul and Conor McGregor. And so I can't see Dana White, who's one of the most business savvy human beings on the world. I can't see TKO, who are all about making dollar.
1: Mm.
0: I can't see them with the weight that they had over Conor's shoulders in terms of holding his last fight, that they would allow him to fight and then not sign him to a new deal. It's the same with the John Jones situation. John Jones is locked into a UFC contract that he's never going to get out of.
1: Yeah, so, just researching now, two fights he actually has.

0: equation like that, I don't think.
1: No, I'm not talking about Conor fighting for a title or Topuria fighting for a title, because Topuria wouldn't be the welterweight champion. And Conor,
0: are you saying if he lost? Yeah, right.
1: Like, well, even if they both win. Like, I don't think Conor would cut to 155. I don't think he's probably got that M anymore. But you could certainly make a 5-round super fight between Ilia Topuria and Conor McGregor with no title. That's a massive fight.
0: Not while Ilia's the champ, I don't think.
1: Well, you go tell that.
0: That's holding up an entire division of this.
1: You go tell
0: fight.
1: That to TKO, bro. All right, because trust me, considering that Brock Lesnar retired in WWE and is now back because they need to sell out a massive football stadium in Turin. Mm. TKO is, they're about one thing in life, footy, and that is bottom line. They don't care about storyline or titles or they just want to make as much money as possible. And if that includes taking a guy out of being a world champion for 3 months to train for a fight against the biggest star in the sport, they'll do it.
0: Yeah, I just think with Conor versus anyone, you're going to make that kind of bank. I don't really think like you need to put him against Topuria. But it's an interesting discussion. And I mean, nothing's off the table now that Conor is back in the UFC.
1: And he has two fights left.
0: And now we've also got John Jones saying, hey, maybe I can get out of my little deal here and
1: good
0: jump
1: luck
0: off,
1: with John.
0: Et cetera.
1: I do want to talk about that later. Just a couple of other things before we get to a break on the International Fight Week card, UFC 329. Co-main event is Paddy Pimblett versus BSD Benoit St.
0: This card is so good.
1: This card is so good. A really key fight in the career progression of Corey Sandhagen takes on Mauro Batista, who's a bit of a streaking banterweight at the moment. Brandon Rivell versus a young up-and-coming flyweight Lydia Kavanaugh is a good fight. And it is the Robert Whittaker's on the undercard, by the way, against Nikita Krylov in his debut at light heavyweight. Cody Garbrandt, former bantamweight champ, is on the undercard as well. But the opening fight on the main card sees Alicia Ellison, who I am not familiar with.
0: Not Alicia.
1: This is someone I am very familiar with, and Gabe Stevenson, the former gold medalist Olympic wrestler who had a cup of tea in WWE where he signed a really big deal out the back of winning a gold medal. Things did not work out for him in WWE. His work ethic was questioned. I just don't think he was ever into professional wrestling. But he has run through the independent heavyweight scene. I think he's 4-0 as a heavyweight. He's destroyed everyone that he's fought. There's a couple of amateur fights in there as well. He has been trained by Jonathan Jones, otherwise known as Johnny Bone Jones, which I find really, really interesting. And he will make his UFC debut on that International Fight Week
0: card.
1: And
0: the big gold medalist.
1: And John Jones has called Gabe Stevenson the future of MMA. And I'm telling you, man, the dude has buckets for hands, and there is no one in heavyweight, no one, that has the wrestling pedigree of Gabe Stevenson. There's two ways that dude can take a fight. He could maul you on with the hands. Obviously, there's going to be holes in his game, early doors in his career from a stand-up standpoint. But the dude has like the elite of elite level wrestling to fall back on if it's there and he needs it. I'm super excited about the debut of Gabe Stevenson in the UFC.
0: They've given him the stage, that's for sure. And old Ellison, they call him the Snack Panther, and he's only had one UFC bout to date, and was against our boy, the Balkan Bear.
1: Yeah.
0: Ground and pounded out. So
1: they've
0: lobbed up a nice little softball there for him. So many great fights. I love Pimblett BSD. I think my second favorite fight on this card actually might be Corey against Mario Bautista.
1: Yeah, it's a great fight.
0: I think that's absolutely fantastic. So is the Royval Kavanaugh Lanier just on
1: a tier. I don't know about you, but I feel like Pimblett BSD has the most stakes.
0: Yeah, I think it's definitely the most meaningful fight in terms of consequences for the division.
1: Yeah.
0: And it's a tough one to pick, really. Like, you know, I think I trust Paddy's chin more.
1: I also trust Paddy's reach. But Benoit fight has changed the way that he fights.
0: Mm.
1: Like, I think the Dustin Poirier fight really taught him a lesson, because before that fight, he was just an aggressive dude, walk forward like a zombie, swing, and just overwhelm you with pressure.
0: He was reckless.
1: Since
0: very
1: then,
0: reckless.
1: Like, he was very smart in the Dan Hooker fight, and he's changed the way that he's fought. We know Paddy is super tough, and it's going to be really interesting to see if Benoit Saint-Denis tries to grapple Paddy, because Paddy is at his best when the fight is on the ground. So if I'm Benoit Saint-Denis, I'm wanting...
0: Which is one of BSD's main strengths.
1: Correct, which is why this fight's so intriguing. Like, does BSD decide my striking's better than his, I'm going to back that, or does he try and go into the strength of Paddy Pimblett, which Justin Gaethje avoided at all costs in that fight, was not interested in the ground game at all. Because if Paddy gets on top, I think the fight's over. I'm not sure the same is of if Benoit gets on fight, because I think Paddy's jiu-jitsu will be better than Benoit St. Denis, and I think he potentially has the ability to get up when on

0: when one on the bottom.
1: It's a tough one. I also see, I can also see in my mind this image of Paddy kind of circling back, straight back with his hands down and BSD kind of catching him, which he's done to a few guys recently.
0: Yeah.
1: But just such a sick card. And yeah, as I said, yeah, love that flyweight bout there. That's also a pretty consequential fight, it actually, is, in terms of the flyweight division. And just as a quick aside, I had a chance to catch up with our own Don't Blink over the weekend, Mr. Kai Kai of France, doing well, enjoying Te Ao Māori life. And as I asked him, life outside of the machine. But
0: where was he?
1: School. Our kids go to the same swim classes. So, yeah, just having a little yarn on the sidelines. Yeah. And, mate, he definitely says he misses it.
0: He's on sabbatical.
1: He misses it, and he definitely will be back. And it sounds like it's kind of having that desired effect where it's like rebuilding that hunger you know, after he's been, like, just in the trenches for so many
0: years. He's on that Torreo journey with Janae Harding as well. They're both doing the same course, I believe.
1: But there's another Takatade journalist as well, I think, who was on his in his course. But he'll absolutely be back. But man, he needs to do it quick, sooner rather than later, because this flyweight division is moving on very quickly indeed.
0: Yeah, absolutely. But he'd definitely be an interesting addition to that division when he does decide to return to the octagon. Also news this week that Brad Riddell has been cut by the UFC. We'll get to that a little bit later on. This is the Fight Club podcast with Footy and Brad. Plenty more to get to, including an interesting boxing match this weekend. And of course, next we will chat MMA on Netflix with MVP, which was the largest watched MMA fight.
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4: The Warriors kicking game at the moment is probably the best I've seen in a couple of years. 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
4: Yes, indeed, Fight Club Podcast, Footy and Brad here on Sport Nation, coming to you live from the Sport Nation studio in Auckland. On the weekend was what I predicted when it was announced to be the biggest watched, most watched MMA card in the history of the sport, and I was proved right. 17 million people the viewing peaked at, which beats, I think, 3 million, the most the UFC have ever got with the Ultimate Fighter finale, which was Forrest Griffin versus Stephen Bonner back in the day, as the most watched MMA fight of all time, which is on free-to-air television. You're never going to get those sort of numbers on pay-per-view. But Ronda Rousey, Gina Carano, Footy's got some notes here, guys. I'm going to let you in on an inside secret. He's got Rousey versus Carano. Rigged? Question mark? Ha ha. Look, I'll follow the line of a guy that I enjoy in the pro wrestling world called Sean Ross Sapp, who is a journalist. He's been involved in MMA journalism as well, who said anyone who calls that fight rigged does not know the sport of MMA or what they're talking about, and all you need to do is go and show them Rousey versus Kat Zingano, Rousey versus Davis, Rousey versus McCann, Rousey versus pretty much anyone except for Holly Holm and Amanda Nunes, and you'll see why that fight was not rigged. Now, was the matchmaking set up to make Ronda Rousey win the fight? Yes.
5: Mm.
4: It was a fight that Ronda would not have lost 17 years ago. It's a fight that Ronda Rousey would have dominated before she even made her debut in the MMA. Ronda Rousey is a complete and utter mismatch for Gina Carano, the same way that Amanda Nunes is a complete and utter mismatch for Ronda Rousey, because ladies and gentlemen who believe that fight's rigged, styles make fights, and Gina Carano is at best a competent Muay Thai striker. At best, she was just and like, if you go back and look at the elevation of Gina Carano, extremely good looking woman, American, who was exciting, and women's MMA was nothing when Gina Carano and
5: it was shallow.
4: No, and
5: very shallow.
4: Her fight with Cyborg on the Strikeforce brand was massive at the time.
5: And Cyborg, she also got smoked.
4: Absolutely smoked her. And that was the end of Gina Carano. And like, and then Ronda Rousey and Misha Tate became the big Strikeforce feud a little bit later on. So this fight was never going to be anything. And I'm guessing that most of the people that are calling this fight rigged, probably they only know Gina Carano from The Expendables.
5: The MMA newcomers.
4: Right, they saw her in a movie once.
5: Yeah.
4: So this fight, and as the fighters were coming out, my wife wanted to watch the fight. She came in and sat with us. And, you know, she went around the room, what are your predictions? And all of us, the lads, the MMA lads, were like, Ronda in under a minute. And my mate Glenn said Ronda in under 30 seconds. So, like, that was how this fight was going to go.
5: Pick up Glenn.
4: So, no, for you haters out there, the fight was not rigged. The matchmaking favoured Ronda Rousey, Stephen Foote.
5: Obviously, I was saying that was my comment in jest.
4: I know.
5: Yeah, I don't think it was rigged.
4: I just, because to be fair to the big fella, there is the ha-ha that is written after it. So,
5: that's my disclaimer there. Yeah. But, I mean, was it going to go any other way? You asked last week, what do we want? What do I want to see from this fight? And I said something more than a round. You know, and we were just never going to get it. And Carano, bizarre decision just to throw a kick in the first movement of the fight when Rousey is discharging at her, and you knew as soon as she got on top, she was pulling for that armbar, and it was going to be over. And it was over in a blink of an eye, and I don't really know what else to say about it.
4: That was it.
5: Rousey got her moment in the sun. She's back. She's not going to fight again, apparently. She banked herself a nice little $2 million payday, perhaps. But
4: do you know what I'd do if I was MVP?
5: Yeah.
4: The next fight card that I make, it's Gina Carano versus Holly Holm. That is the fight that I make.
5: Yes,
4: because
5: okay.
4: That is actually a fight that I could see going a couple of rounds, because Holly doesn't have, outside of her kicks, you know, she's not going to come in and start someone. She will pick Gina Carano apart. But and Gina Carano talked about post-fight, I just wanted to land something, like I didn't land anything. Yeah. And Holly Holm is, for all intents and purposes, she's a free agent, right? And I think she's involved with MVP from a boxing standpoint, so that relationship is already there. And it's a fight that I don't think could main event a card, but it's certainly a co-main event.
5: It has history. There's a narrative there. Like, there was no real narrative between Carano and Rousey. There's no crossover in their careers. No one even really called for that fight at the time.
4: Correct. And that was the whole thing. I was arguing with Dave Meltzer, who's a wrestling historian and MMA historian on Twitter, saying that this would have been the biggest fight in MMA history. And I was like, no, bro. Ronda versus Cyborg. Ronda versus Cyborg was the fight that everyone wanted to make.
5: Yeah, you know? Absolutely. Yeah,
4: there was never
5: the
4: any talk about Dana White bringing in Gina Carano. It was always Cyborg. And when he brought Cyborg in, it was like, well, we need to get to Ronda versus Cyborg. But Cyborg was fighting at 145, and Ronda didn't want to go to 145. So this was never a dream fight. That narrative to me was vomit inducing. I never saw it. And when Ronda Rousey came out and said, this is the biggest fight in the history of women's MMA, like, no, it's not. Mm. And it wasn't. The biggest fight in women's MMA has already happened. You know, like it wasn't that fight. So look, that's just me being frustrated. But the fight went how it was going to go.
5: How it's going to go. You know, there's probably still people in the bantamweight division. Well, there absolutely are fighters in the bantamweight division that Ronda Rousey, this version of Ronda Rousey, could beat.
4: She'd be 100%. She'd walk in and be number two or three contender.
5: She'd
4: right
5: be top five.
4: You know,
5: yeah, I think she'd be cusp of top five. I would say, you know,
4: she could beat Juliana Pena.
5: Her striking is what it is. I don't know. I don't know if her game translates as well in modern women's MMA.
4: She'd beat Pennington.
5: She'd beat Pennington? Yeah.
4: I mean, like, I don't think she beat Kayla and I don't think she beat Amanda, but I think she beats everybody else.
5: Yeah, it was weird. And I mean, my emotions after this fight were probably representative of the entire card for me, really, where it was a lot of just like, okay, disposable results. Don't get me wrong, I enjoyed it. I enjoyed the fight card, but everything about it just felt like it was insubstantial. You know what I mean?
4: I mean, like, okay, so yes, and the most noteworthy...
5: Excepting a couple of fights.
4: So the most noteworthy thing on this card for me was Francis Ngannou. I did chuckle when Mauro Ranallo, and by the way, how good is it having Mauro Ranallo on commentary? Kenny Florian. I said that I posted on Twitter, one of the best things about the whole fight night was having K-Flo back doing expert commentary, because he's one of the best in the business.
5: Also, two-man booths.
4: Yeah.
5: Bring them back.
4: Yeah,
5: it's just way better.
4: It is. I couldn't agree. I will say the production was terrible.
5: Really?
4: And I thought the production was awful. The pacing was god-awful.
5: It was like, okay for a while, and then it hit that main card, and there were too many quick finishes,
4: Too many quick finishes. Like, obviously, time was promised to Netflix, but mate, you cannot have a 45-minute break between fights, three fights in a row. You can't do it.
5: They kind of set themselves up for that, didn't they?
4: So I think Francis Ngannou looked, that was another glorified mismatch. In fact, there were mismatches across this whole card. I thought the Paranese Kenneth Cross fight was probably the best fight on the card. But I enjoyed Ngannou.
5: Agreed.
4: Watching Francis Ngannou fight. I did find it extremely interesting, and as I said, I chuckled that they referred to him as the lineal heavyweight champion of the world because he's never lost a title.
5: Yeah.
4: And then you throw up to a dude upstairs who is the current technically UFC champion. Yeah. And
5: they
4: John
5: went
4: Jones.
5: To great lengths to never utter the acronym UFC.
4: They said it a couple of times. Mauro said it a couple of times. Because
5: they referred
4: to people as former world champion, but Mauro Ranallo, who is a GC and
5: an OG,
4: and he referred to the words UFC on multiple occasions when referring to Ngannou, Rousey, Nate Diaz, and Mike Perry and the like. But I think what MVP can do next in terms of a big card is Despaigne versus Ngannou. I think that's a fight that they could make, and it would have some sort of meaning behind it. But honestly, Footy, if I'm Francis Ngannou, like, and I know that people have said that he doesn't personally believe that his legacy has been dented by his move, and the dude has made bank. He fought Anthony Joshua and Tyson Fury in boxing. He made a lot of money in PFL. I think he was on about $2 million a fight in the one fight that he had in PFL, and I'm pretty sure, I mean, he got $1 million in the disclosed, what was disclosed in the pay, by all accounts, with the LA tax laws, that was the most money they could declare, but by all accounts, those guys got paid a lot more money. But if I'm Francis, man, I'm sorry, mate, the John Jones fight will never happen. And so the narrative for those that haven't watched it, John Jones was on the coverage and he talked to Tyrone Woodley was in the booth. And I thought Tyrone was great as well in that role as analyst. I thought he did a really good job in between fights and the big time that he was given. But the narrative was that John Jones has basically on record said, I need to get out of my UFC contract. The hilarious thing about that is that if he had fought on the White House card, that would have been the last fight on his contract. So he could have got out of his contract with the UFC. But in saying that, there's talk that maybe MVP does a deal with the UFC where they buy out John Jones's contract. But I'm sorry, man. There is no way in this world the UFC or Dana White are giving up John Jones for a rival promotion. You could offer them $1 billion, which they couldn't. And they wouldn't take it because it'll be Dana.
5: It's an ego thing at this point.
4: It's an FU from Dana. There's absolutely no way. And so the only way that fight happens is if Francis Ngannou goes back to the UFC, because I still believe that legacy would get John Jones out of retirement as long as the money was right. By all accounts, Jones, I think, tried to play chicken with the UFC and the UFC gave him the middle finger for the White House card. And I don't think John Jones expected that. Now that he knows where he stands, and that is the UFC, we don't give a shit because, we don't need you, but we're not letting you go anywhere else. If I'm Francis Ngannou, I'm going to my agent. I'm saying, mate, we need to go and talk to Dana again. For my legacy, I can fight John Jones, Alex Pereira, Tom Aspinall. Right. And as what is he, 38, Francis Ngannou?
5: 38, 39.
4: Right. So, and he's the sort of dude who hasn't taken a lot of punishment in his career. So he could go to at least 42, 43. His power's not going anywhere. I know that for him, he's very big on culture and on pride. And it'd be a very hard thing for him to do. But honestly, Francis Ngannou for me is still the best heavyweight on the planet. And I think that he is leaving stuff on the table and will forever be remembered as the what could have been. Right. He was already great. And he looked fantastic against the guy who shouldn't have been in there with him and Philip Lins, but Felipe Lins, I beg your pardon. But yeah, he looked jacked. And I will say this, and I'm not throwing out any accusations here, but I put this in my Twitter post. Was USADA involved in the build up to this fight? Because there are a lot of jacked up dudes.
5: A lot
4: dudes
5: of old
4: on this card.
5: Jacked dudes, that's for sure.
4: Has Junior Dos Santos ever looked that good physically?
5: Did he look good?
4: Not from a fighting standpoint.
5: Yeah, I mean, physically, yeah.
4: The dude has never had a six pack, ever. He always had a flat.
5: He looked better than
4: belly.
5: I expected him to, but he was still kind of, mid 40s flab, a little bit. But yeah, as your point about Ngannou, I just don't know if legacy is a priority for him. I just feel like he knows he's in that space now where, man, Jake Paul is sitting right there on the cards for him and that is going to bank him millions.
4: But it's mismatch after mismatch.
5: At least he's not putting his health at stake, right? And yeah, you're right. If he was someone who cared about legacy, he absolutely wouldn't need to go back to the UFC and beat some of these guys who are queuing up now. But I just don't know if he's that kind of dude now. But considering where he's come from, his background, his upbringing, how he had absolutely nothing, and now he's just trying to set himself up and his family up for some kind of generational wealth.
4: They're kidding themselves if they think UFC are going to let John Jones go.
5: Yeah, no, I think Jake Paul is just much more realistic fight, and it's it's built into this whole MVP stuff and baked into the Netflix conversation as well. And he has that kind of name now.
4: But I think Jake Paul kind of alluded to the fact that that would not be an MMA fight. Jake Paul would only fight Ngannou in boxing.
5: It'd be a boxing fight for sure.
4: Which is interesting. And like I said, I think Jake Paul's ultimate goal would be to fight Conor McGregor in an MMA fight. I think that's probably a space that he'd like.
5: I hope we don't get there. The rest of the production I quite like, though. Let me talk about the actual visually, inside, it looked fantastic.
4: Yeah.
5: With the red and black. I love the black canvas.
4: Yeah.
5: I love the whole hexagon.
4: Yeah, the hexagon was
5: the
4: cool.
5: The hexagon going on there. The walkouts, very Ryzen 1 Championship style with the LCDs. I think they did a pretty good job. And
4: I just
5: ticket wise, it clearly wasn't full.
4: No, about 7,500.
5: Yeah, and then the lighting did a pretty good job of covering that up. But hey, and a few little fun names in there from the past. Is it Chris Lieben was a judge?
4: He was.
5: Frank Trigg was a referee. The Intuit Dome is the spectacular.
4: Okay, so they've released the official attendance as 15,500. I would say 10,000 of that was papered. in terms of giving away, the ticket website that I follow on Twitter had it listed about 7.5 about a week ago in terms of ticket sales. But who cares? Because it drew 17 million people on Netflix. It puts MMA in the spotlight. Mm-hmm. I also think it probably reveals to the

0: UFC that they made a mistake by not signing with Netflix when they had a chance to, by all accounts. So I've actually heard some more information on that, thanks to my boy from that Sweet Pot podcast and Dion McCracken, is that the UFC were very, very far along the lines of negotiation with Netflix before the Paramount deal was done. Mm-hmm. Netflix wanted nothing to do with fight night cards. They only wanted numbered events. And Netflix were happy to split rights, and they didn't care if fight nights and stuff were on another platform. Paramount were then like, we want the whole lot. We don't want split stuff. So yeah, I think the UFC made a mistake.
1: Yeah. Possibly. Another couple of fun things from the card. Jake Paul's little luxury booth.
0: Yeah, that was cool. That looked awesome.
1: Fantastic. He had like this rotating string of guests who were coming in there to join him in the booth.
0: It was
1: and
0: cool.
1: I also really enjoyed Nate Diaz having a DJ in his locker room.
0: Yeah,
1: playing like some hardcore West Coast.
0: That was a
1: bangers.
0: Fun fight. Like Nate Diaz looked horrible, but Mike Perry didn't. Mm. But I enjoyed that fight. Like, I didn't hate it.
1: Yeah,
0: like,
1: it was fun.
0: But it kind of went how I thought it would because of how, like, Mike Perry hasn't fought in MMA for a long time.
1: But the dude
0: has been killing it in bare knuckle. He's undefeated. What do they call him now? The Fight King or something? I think they is what he's called. The King of Violence, I think, as the bare knuckle world champion. So that fight went exactly how I thought it. And full kudos to Mike Perry, a guy who was always just a middle of the road UFC fighter who was on the cusp at times of moving up to a sort of a higher ranking, sort of top five, top six, but always would lose that fight to get him there. But he's really done well for himself post, and I know that his goal, he's talked about it, is to fight Conor McGregor in a bare knuckle fight.
1: Called him out after the fight.
0: Yeah, it'll probably never
1: happen. He's a trailblazer at this point.
0: Yeah.
1: He absolutely is. Like he's sort of set the blueprint down for a lot of guys. But yeah, in terms of the fight, as soon as Nate started to cut up, the scar tissue, the blood.
0: Yeah.
1: It was ugly. And like he doesn't that pitter-patter style of his, the volume, he doesn't have the gas tank to pour the volume on anymore. And like, man, Perry was, he sliced him up with those elbows.
0: Yeah.
1: Like there was an insane amount of blood in there. Yeah, the week.
0: All right, this is the Fight Club podcast with Footy and Brad. There's a other bit of news floating around. We'll get to that off the back of the break. Actually, before I do that, just quickly, Rebellas de España looks like MVP are keen to sort of, well, certainly the narrative was that they were pushing towards a de España and Ganu fight if they do another card this year. That kind of makes sense. I think de España has a bit of UFC credibility. He went 1-2, I think, in the UFC. Mm-hmm. And then has dominated the combat world and karate combat. But look, he was fighting an over the hill by 10 years junior to Santos. So, I mean, he was never losing that fight, was he? Aside from a couple of leg kicks, he looked really good.
1: Yeah, man, Mountain, that guy, an intimidating figure. And those scenes were ugly, man.
0: They were.
1: When JDS went down.
0: They were.
1: That was like, please, please, please, JDS, now is your time. You've taken enough batterings.
0: This is the Fight Club podcast of Footy and Brad. We've got two segments left. We need to get to a break.
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3: It was supposed to be the perfect farewell. A World Cup final, the greatest stage in football. And then, in a moment of madness, everything changed. Zinedine Zidane bows out of international football in shame.
4: Just hit Matarazzi in the middle of the chest, and
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4: 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Just a quick look at what else happened on the weekend. 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
4: This is the Fight Club Podcast with Footy and Brad. Almost time to get out of here, but just quickly, Footy, this week, kickboxing legend Nico Verhaven taking on undisputed best heavyweight boxer on the planet in Alexander Usyk in a bit of a sort of an exhibition fight in a way. It doesn't make any sense to me. It's a massive risk for Usyk because, I mean, although Verhaven can't use his feet, the dude's got big buckets. But, yeah, an interesting matchmaking for certain. And obviously Usyk's doing this for cash.
5: Yeah, what do we even say about this, Brad? Ricky Verhoeven, nice little payday on the way out of becoming, you know, one of the most decorated kickboxers of all time. You know, I don't really give him any chance. What's going to happen here other than, I'd say a finish. Surely a finish. The thing I'm most looking forward to is the actual production and the spectacle. What's it going to look like?
4: Should be fun.
5: In front of the pyramids there. Is it going to be like the squash guys where they have it like, you know, kind of glassish almost where you can see the pyramids in the background?
4: That'll be cool, man. I think it'll be a cool visual, definitely. All right, we've got to get out of here. We've gone over time as we always do. This is the Fight Club Podcast with Footy and Brad. Please like and subscribe wherever you get your podcasts. We'll be back in a week's time. We'll catch you then.
5: So keep that.

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0: on paper. Maybe the game.
1: You said before you didn't really like any of the games or any of the matchups. Why? What?
0: Well, 7 of the 8 games were decided by 20-plus points. The game is completely gone this year. They have completely... This is like a golf course on a major event when the sun comes out and they completely lose it. This is like when the ball was rolling and feel like they've completely lost control of where they want the game to go. And I heard something interesting on a podcast during the week that the reason that they were looking to institute a new kickoff rule in terms of the team who scored kicks off rather than the other way around was to help mitigate some of that momentum that they anticipated was coming. Those never got through, and now he's getting these momentum runs. But there's no doubt that the Warriors deserve to beat the Broncos. So that's a perfect example of where a game has gone. Penalty count was 9-0 in the first half, or 35 minutes in. The Broncos had a play sentence here, all deserved. Like, not disputing that any of this was deserved, but it is impossible to come back from that. And then to give Carrigan the simulator, he was warned, yeah, blah, blah, blah, this is how the game goes. But when you lose it, I mean, it just becomes so self-fulfilling. The game is so fast now. You can't recover from that. It is nearly impossible to overcome that. So, and we just saw that all weekend. Like, Dogs were down 24-0, had penalties, and again, fully deserved. Yeah, this wasn't a refereeing decision that cost the Bulldogs the game. It wasn't a refereeing that cost the Broncos the game. It just destroys contests. The Roosters Cowboys game is the absolute rarity, and it's not just Magic Round was no good. The game is heading in a very poor direction as far as I'm concerned.
1: Is it not on the players and the clubs though, to the coaches, to find that way to turn around? Because the teams that are winning or I guess executing, they don't seem to have any problems.
0: I don't think it's that simple.
1: Like you look at the Warriors, like they won 6 in a row, and they hold the ball like they want it. They play the game pretty simple, and they put pressure on the other team. And then it's always, the penalty count was this, the 6 again count was that. It's like, yeah, but the Warriors deserve that.
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5: It's all manufacturer, because like the refereeing has always been about feel for the game and understanding what's going on in the game, understanding the context, understanding that not every tackle will be the same, you know, length of time, period of time, stuff like that. They are blowing this in a black and white way. So there's any movement, they are just waving it. There's no accountability with the 6 seconds. And 6 seconds have dropped dramatically since the start of the season. But the game has gotten so fast now. And referees don't allow you to slow the game down. And obviously a faster game suits better teams. Yeah, I mean, that, you know, the faster the game, the better, the more it's going to suit a better team, a more talented team. That's why Penrith are dominating the competition. We said at the start of the year, the Warriors have no real weak links. Now, they don't have all the superstars, but rugby league is a weak link sport. And when you don't have a weak link, there's no real way to take advantage of the Warriors. Absolutely, coaching plays a certain part of it. But I think most teams have adapted to the way the game's going, but the referees haven't. And just leading to blight after blight. But anyone who thinks 46-18 scores or, you know, 42-12 scores are how rugby league should be played, don't know rugby league. That is not what rugby league is about. Rugby league, yeah, the real look at what rugby league should be was the Cowboys being down to 10 men twice against an attacking team of the Roosters and digging deep and holding on. And that was well played. I'd much rather say that. I would say most footy fans would rather say that. But that's like nothing away from the club. Oh, I love Magic Round. This had nothing to do with Magic Round. This was just, it was all concentrated in one place and we're discussing it as an entire round rather than individual games now. But, yeah, love the colour of Magic Round, love everything about it, love everyone going there, love that it's staying in Brisbane, all of that. But the games itself were kind of indicative of where the game is headed this year. And as far as I'm concerned, PVL has completely lost the plot with where this game is headed.
6: I agree with Teddy. It was because the magnifying glass was on Brisbane last weekend. Everyone's going on about the footy wasn't that good. But if you have a look at the last three or four rounds prior to Magic Round, there's only one, possibly two games per round where there was actually a bit of competition going on. There have been blowouts throughout this season on a regular basis. In every single round, and those tight, close games just haven't been as abundant because teams have got on top and other teams have struggled to peg them back. It's not something that was unique to Magic Round.
5: As you someone, there were a points lines as well for this year in Magic Round in particular. There was not a single total point line that was under 50. You would have gone over, take away the period around COVID when they started loosening things up, there would have been 20 games in the last 20 years that would have had a total point line of 50 plus. And Now there's not one. Yeah, oh, I don't think there's been one with an under in the last kind of 4 or 5 weeks. Well, that's not a good indication of where the game's at.
7: I think there's one this week.
5: Yeah, there's a couple this week, but that's because so many players are out. And weather forecasts. So even when those rain forecasts up there, like the Dragons Panthers game, Jerome was forecast the entire time. The Dragons are the worst scoring team in the comp. And the total is what, 52.5?
7: I hear what you're saying, but as a fan who bites through 6 of 10 fingernails every weekend, I am more than happy to watch my team pile on and win by 30 each week. More than happy. All right, what was, put you on the spot here, what was the best thing you saw in Magic Round?
6: The Wires fans.
7: Outside of the Wires fans. Give me something else.
6: Oh.
7: Dig a little deeper. I'll give you the best thing I saw, Ted, and you were like this. Yeah. We're on top of Caxton Street on Sunday, I think it was. We're out there shooting some content, and there was this older gentleman in one of the cool new Titans Chargers jerseys.
5: Were they cotton or were they silky?
7: I think it was silky, but it may have been an original Chargers one. I don't know. But he was blind drunk. He would have been in his 60s, and he had a pocket full of wooden spoons, and this was an endless supply of wooden spoons. And every time a Dragons fan came past, he's like, "Hey, mate, come over here. I want to shake your hand." And he put his hand out. And as the Dragons fan went to put his hand out, he'd whip out a spoon and give it to them. And 9 times out of 10, the Dragons fans were fine. They laughed it off. They took off down the street with their spoon. And this guy just kept replenishing his pocket. Except we saw one guy absolutely blow up, grabbed a spoon and hiffed it back at him and said, "Tell you to this and that," and it was a real, real blow up. Loved it. So funny. Yeah. What about you?
6: We were sitting watching the Wires game from, what was it, aisle 535, and not too far along from us was Foggy, who's a Brisbane Broncos supporter. So my highlight was giving him absolute everything I had, double barrels, for the entire game as we watched the Wires take apart the Broncos. Yeah, poor old Foggy.
7: It was good seeing Broncos fans, Ted, when the Warriors came out and the crowd kind of erupted. They all kind of looked like, "Oh wow, this is not good." It was very loud.
5: The best thing I saw non-football was the mascot race, which yes. I was very entertained by. I love that they put a couple of hurdles there too. I'm a big jumps racing proponent, so it was great to see that. Put the sticks up and see a couple of falls.
7: Shocking that they didn't get past 5 metres before they all tumbled over. We never expect better than that, guys.
5: It was very good, but as a big shapes fan as well, it was good to see the pizza shapes and the cheese and bacon and that get a run as well.
7: Yeah, they were handing out like full boxes of shapes.
6: They were
7: on Caxton Street.
6: Yeah,
7: and there were just these drunk lizards sitting in the gutter, just chewing shapes out of the packet.
5: Well, better than being lured into what some of the other people were handing out at the front of Suncorp Stadium on Caxton Street.
6: I hear you, Peter.
5: Yeah, I bet you do, Paul. I bet you do.
6: No stings here.
7: All right, let's move on. How do we go betting?
6: Oh, we
7: went. Time to shine, Paulie.
6: We went. Right, someone first up, Blake. Best bet, only Storm to score 20 plus points at $2.60. Tick.
7: Nice.
6: Blaze Talangi to score a try. No. Latrell and Herbie to combine for one or more tries and either team to win by 1-12. No.
7: Oh.
6: And then he took a try scorer in every single match. He went Iro, Sako, Kola, Tedesco, Hughes, Sharp,

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1: Who did he miss out on?
0: Quite a few of those.
1: Oh, did he?
0: Yeah.
2: Oh, right.
0: Yeah. So he was down $20 for the week. He is up $299.75 for the season. Surly.
1: What was that? Sorry, 299.
0: He's up 299.75.
2: We don't need to write this down, Carl.
1: I like to write it down every week just so I can see where things are at.
0: Surly, his best bet, DWZ and Alofiana Khan Pereira to combine for two or more tries at $1.85. Well, didn't need AKP. DWZ did the job.
1: Barely. He was running backwards on that intercept. He was on a treadmill going so fast.
0: It did look like he was struggling. He got there, though. His best try score a bit, Harry Grant at $3.15. Tick. His same game multi, Panthers to win by 13 or more. Edwards to score a try, Cleary to score a try. No. His anything bet, Lehigh Hopewadi to be the first, second or third try scorer. And Alofiana Khan Pereira to be the first, second or third try scorer. No good. He was up $100 for the week, and he is up $163.75 for the season. Carl, best bet, Dragons under 2.5 tries at $2.05. Tick. His try scorer bet, Milky to be the first, second or third try scorer at $2.95. Tick. His same game multi, Storm to win by 13 or more. Addo Carr to score a try and Warbrick to score a try. No good. And is anything bet? Lufiana Khan Pereira to be the first, second or third try scorer and the Warriors win. No good. Carr was also up $100 exactly and he is up $352.50 for the season. Me, best bet, Dragons under 15.5 points at $1.96. Tick. My try scorer, Lufiana Khan Pereira to be the first, second, or third try scorer.
1: We did it. We killed him.
0: We stopped him, to be fair. My same game multi, Dragons under 15.5 points. Milky to get a hat trick.
1: Oh.
0: And over 57.5, not even close. And then my anything bet, Eels plus 7.5, Panthers minus 26.5. Both of them were wrong. I was down $52 for the week. I'm up $804.25 for the season. And Teddy, over 53.5 points in the Eels Storm game, had $1.85, no good. Try scorer, Lufiana Khan Pereira to score two or more tries. No good.
2: We absolutely put it in his hope.
0: Yeah, it wasn't good.
1: Maybe we need to take turns now. One every week, someone gets a turn at Milky and someone gets a turn at AKP, okay?
0: Same game multi, Manly to win, Kola to score a try, and Hopewadi to get two or more tries. That wasn't far away, Teddy. Wasn't they far away?
2: Right. Going off for 20 minutes from HRA didn't help.
0: And then your anything bet, it was three overs games, if I remember correctly, over 53.5. In the Tigers Manly game, over 56.5 in the Titans Knights and something else. No good.
2: No good.
0: Teddy was down $150 for the week and Teddy is now down $462.75 for the season.
1: Wow.
0: Mm-hmm.
1: Say anything, Teddy.
2: Yes, when we get to the bets, I'm reaching Mawadi Panic Station. And we're really throwing at the stumps right now.
1: You are approximately $499 behind Ben Searle.
0: Who is in second to last place.
1: No, yeah. I believe, Teddy.
2: Oh, you said I'm not even concerned.
0: Teddy, it's the St. George Illawarra Dragons.
1: Oh, wow. You can't do that.
2: Wow.
1: That's like calling him champ or pal. You can't do that.
2: Wow.
0: Okay? Well, I remember Teddy telling me when he was growing up, he was watching a game on telly or at the game, and there was a red team and there was a blue team, and his dad

0: and said, right, who do you want, the red team or the blue team? And he selected the blue team, and that's how he became a Bulldog supporter instead of a Dragon supporter.
1: No, instead of a North Sydney Bears supporter.
0: I wasn't a Bears. Oh, you.
1: Could have been much worse.
2: Wow.
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2: Okay.
1: Let's speed this up.
4: Paul first, Carl second, Blake third, Surly fourth, Teddy fourth, and a little bit more.
1: I believe fifth is the word you're after.
4: Yeah, I was trying to be nice. I believe. I hate saying you like this. I really do.
0: I don't mind it.
1: Yeah, you don't mind it at all, I'm sure, Paul.
4: All right, let's go to

0: the good, the bad, the ugly. Teddy, I'll give you first crack with your good.
1: I mentioned it earlier, but the Titans going with the Chargers retro jersey didn't help them. But gee, I love seeing it. Bring memories and wheeling out Phil Economides, the coach from 97, the only time I ever followed it. It was awesome to see, actually. So for a club with no history, they created a bit. And little trivia, can you name every emblem a Gold Coast team has had?
2: Seagull.
0: Chargers, Seagull, Titan.
2: Giants.
1: Yep, there's one more. Didn't quite make it to a... They had a pre-season as this before the owner was told the show because his wife was picking the team based on hotness.
2: On what? On hotness?
1: Yeah. Gladiators. The Gold Coast Gladiators. Yeah. Jeff Moore was the owner and was forced to sell to the ARL before the season even commenced. It was such a debacle.
0: That's an emblem to get behind. Could you imagine the pre-game activations? Like bring back the gladiator, like little blob arenas and the other thing, and I'd be all for that.
1: Bit better than the Titans, which is the most generic, boring name of all time.
0: Yeah.
2: Better than Lego.
0: You're good, Paul?
2: I'm sticking with the Warriors, not the fans. I'm sticking with the team. I thought their performance against the Broncos and was an understrength Broncos team, but the way that they went about their business, and things could have changed with the injury to Tanner Boyd, but they didn't really seem to miss a beat. They just continue. As Teddy said, they don't really have a weakness and they have a fair amount of depth in every position. So it was really good to see that the Waz put on that sort of a performance. It was nice to see.
0: Nice. And mine got to have a couple of jars with Jarrell Yao Yee on Saturday night. And he was telling me all the reasons why the Broncos were going to absolutely give it to the Warriors on Sunday. Said they were at the old training grounds. They had the 06 grand final team in there handing out jerseys.
2: Reed Hill.
0: Yeah. Brad Thorne, Sam Thaide, the likes, all giving big pump up speeches to the lads.
1: Gordon was he there?
0: Sorry?
1: Gordon was he there?
0: Unlikely. And winning a handshake bet with him, where he has to don a Warriors jersey in a podcast, and then seeing him walk out at halftime was just super stuff.
2: Yeah, where did he go?
0: Super stuff. He said he had to go work on the sunny coast in the morning.
2: Oh, okay. Fair enough. But
0: shout out to Jarrell. What was your bad, Teddy?
1: The Luke Metcalf decision from the Warriors. That was utterly insane before Tanner Boyd went down. Bear in mind, let's go back in history. When Luke Metcalf went down, he was one, the saviour of the Warriors, two, leading the Dally medal count, three, on the verge of New South Wales selection, and has been replaced by Tanner Boyd, who has had, admittedly, had a very good start to the season. No doubting that. I know Price certainly had something to do with it. It was complete out of madness. And obviously there's more going on behind the scenes. You would imagine by the fact that it's pretty rare when you're in a contract negotiation not to train with the team for a couple of weeks. That's a very odd thing. So there's obviously some bad blood there somewhere. Whatever hope he had of being released, I don't know whether you hope or not, of being released mid-season, is not going to happen now. You'd think he would be at least back in the mix for selection. I think where we said he'd be back in the mix for selection next week. But either way, long term, you've got a good halfback. Good halfbacks are incredibly hard to find. Incredibly hard to find. And yeah, he's got an injury history, but you can't let those guys go. I thought it was absolute madness. The only club who was more stupid was Canterbury, who had the chance to get him and then said no to him. So well done.
3: 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Mornings with Ian Smith.
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12: This makes me nervous, this game. And it shouldn't, because the Warriors are flying and the Dragons are rubbish.
13: Yeah, this should be the game that makes you nervous.
12: You do not want to be the team that loses to this Dragon side. Do not want to be that.
13: I think they'll see this as a winnable game too, despite the obvious talent concerns. Like, back-to-back away games for the Warriors, that's tough. You know, it's just such a nothing week of football. You know, They're the one team without anyone missing for Origin. And in fairness to the Dragons, I thought they dug pretty deep last week against the Panthers. Yeah. Like, they did not throw the towel in at any stage in that game. They were pretty harshly treated by the officiating, as we mentioned before. But yeah, it was. I think I can get this one reasonably close. Look, I said that many times before, which is why I'm -400 and a long way back.
12: 462.75.
13: Well, hopefully we'll bring some of that back this week.

0: 20. Last seven games, 14-0, 18-12, 16-10-6. Yeah. How can they be 18.5 this week?
1: I agree, Teddy. They dug deep last week. I don't think they can dig deep 2 weeks in a row. I don't. Well,
0: I was thinking about this last night as I was trying to get to sleep. I'm hoping we'll be able to get the boys up for this, but like they've had a few, like, you know, first game back, you know, down in Wellington, they got boys up for that massive, you know, good result against the Dolphins. Then you go to Magic Round, Broncos, Suncorp, they're home. You're like, how many weeks can you manufacture something other than just do not lose to this crap team and undo all the hard work we've done?
1: We look at the lineup and you tell me where points are coming from that Dragons team. You tell me who's
2: where stopping Warriors points. I'm missing some of you guys because this is about whenever you guys don't steam into the Warriors' minus, then there's you start tipping unders and overs bets. I know there's deep concern that the line might be too big. So
0: I'm not concerned about the line. There's a bit of scar tissue there from years gone past and it's a completely new Warriors team, but this is maybe a game that we would have dropped 3, 4, 5 years ago.
2: I don't think you're losing the game, but I do think the line's too big.
0: Okay.
1: Yep, fair call.
0: All right, next one, Seagulls, $1.28, Titans, $3.75, the line in this one, 12.5, the total, 50.5. What do you got here, Teddy?
2: Well, I do like Manly, and I'm very keen on the under, actually. But a few little niggles that just concern me here. The good news for Manly, they've covered 7 straight under Kieran Foran, and they are top 4 scoring and defensive side. They've conceded 8 and a few in 7 straight, scored 28-plus in 6 of 7. Titans, third worst scoring team, 6th worst defensive side. They've scored 22 points in only one game. They've conceded 26-plus in 5 of their last 6. Manly, they've covered 17 of 28 off scoring 30-plus. They're 21-17 spread book foul. But worry about them. No homoli. They win 53%, cover 52% with him. 39% win cover without him. Not only that, they are probably missing their foremost on 8 players. No Turbo, no Cola, no Homoli, maybe Leo Hopewadi is not one of the 8 players, but he's a professional out there in the wing. So a few concerns here. The Titans, though, they've covered just 5 of 19 against top 8 teams, 3 of 13 off a loss of 24-plus. It's got to be with the minus here. I'll be on the under as well. The under is 23-15 when the Titans off a double-digit loss. 19-12 when they're in state. 20-15 when Manly play teams outside the top 8 and 3 of the last 4, 46 or fewer. I'll be on the under 50.5.
0: I'd love to get it. Tell you what I'd love to get a market for Titans games is to be whatever the plus is for 65 minutes and then minus last 15 minutes.
2: It's a cool game for Titans.
0: Yeah. I don't really have a.
1: No, it's one of those. It's one of those games, isn't it?
0: Could see the Titans winning this, but
1: you can't beat them with any confidence. You can't.

0: The total, 52.5, Teddy?
1: No real idea in this one. Quite a missing for the Cowboys, as well as Tom Dearden and Murray Tulangi with injury. No Cam Murray for South, Latrell, of course, hurt. Cowboys have won the last three. They scored 24 plus in the last three. The under is hitting over the last 13. Both top eight defence, top eight attacking teams. Cowboys, 20-27 against three against top eight opposition, but over against the Roosters last week. South covers 4-13 interstate and have a very poor record with no Latrell. I mentioned that earlier. If you are having a bet in this one, maybe the over is a play. The over is hitting 23 of the last 31 day games. This is a huge over spot for the Cowboys. So they're 63% over off a win, 55% on their favourites. 9-4 not conceding 12 or fewer. The over is 15-11 when South's at interstate too. So your under angles with South to kind of mitigate some of the confidence. But I'll probably have a little bet on the overs, but nothing hugely exciting this time.
0: Yeah, I looked at this and the Bunnies at 220 jumped out, but then sort of looked at the teams, the lineups, who's in, who's out. And the Cowboys have been going so well lately. They played so good last week.
1: So to get that.
0: Yeah, so back at home, I think Cowboys for me.
2: Yeah. How is Jackson Purdue not somewhere in the state of origin conversation? I don't know.
1: Well,
2: yeah,
1: if JoJo Fafita's in it, then Purdue probably should be in it.
2: Yeah. I do favour the Cowboys slightly here.
0: All right, let's move on. Betting. Teddy's redemption story before we get to Teddy.
2: I want to hear some of these. I hope he starts swinging for the fences. This would be great.
0: I've got Blake and Surly's bets here.
2: Wow.
0: We'll start with the great man, Blake Ashford. Best bet, Titans, $3.75.
2: Who?
0: Try scorer, Herbie at $2.10. Same game, multi. Dragons plus 24.5. Liquor anytime. AKP 2 plus tries at 13.88. And anything else, it's a big multi. Dolphins 1-12. The under 47.5 in Dogs Storm. Dragons plus 13.5. Titans plus 12.5. And Bunnies head to head. And that is paying $47.96. So Blake is swinging for the fence this week. Then I have young Benjamin Searle. Best bet. He's just copy and pasting this every week. Dell and Alofi, 3+ tries combined.
2: How many? Three.
0: Three at $2.85.
2: Nice.
0: Try scorer, AKP, first, second, or third at $3.30. Jeez, man. Same game multi, Chanel, Harris Tavita, Dallin, and Warriors win at $5.54. Anything else? Weeks, drink water, and far long or any time at $6.91. Real, I feel like he's phoned that one in. Real Warriors heavy focus there for Surly. Teddy, I'm going to save you to last. I'll go next. My best bet this week, Dragons under 18.5 points at $1.80.
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0: Hey, I've won 7 straight weeks now, Teddy. Like, don't you go throwing glass at stones in the...
1: I can't throw paper airplanes.
0: Try scorer, I've also got AKP first, second, or third at $3.30. Same game multi, Cowboys, Alex Johnson anytime and Purdue anytime at $5.04. And then anything else, I'm going to tip the round. All head-to-head. Dolphins, Storm, Warriors, Seagulls, Cowboys at $10.55. Paul, yours please.
2: 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Try scorer, Lekha Halasima at $2.05. Same game multi, under 51.5 points in the Waz Dragons game. Too O picky to score a try.

0: and Olofiana Kaan-Perera to be the first try scorer.
1: Ooh.
0: It comes out at $46.73.
1: Wow.
0: And then my anything bet, any game to go to Golden Point at $4.25.
1: Wow. Okay. Come on down, Mr. Leary.
2: Actually, not going there at all. Just under 50.5, Manly Gold Coast, $1.90, best bet. Eight on try score at Talv Duncan, $2.55. Same game, multi. Dolphins win. Jack Bostock try, Trey Fuller try at $6.33. And any other bet, this is a bit Leary, but it's kind of been ruined by Paul. So I'm going for death right now. First try scorer, Alpha.

0: Jordan again this year. We'll kill him right now.
1: That stopped it, yeah. That stopped it.
2: Do you know, I had a dream last week that Dallin scored the first try, and I put my money on it, and I was so happy. So happy.
0: I had a dream that I was out drinking with Rory McIlroy and Babe Ruth, naturally, and then Tommy Fleetwood come along. So I backed Tommy Fleetwood to win the PGA Championship, miss the cut. So dreams don't always work out.
2: Follow your dreams, punters. Follow your dreams. And that's the perfect place to finish this week. So with that, hey, thank you, Teddy. Thank you, Paul. Thank you, punters. We'll be back on Monday to talk about Origin.
1: State of Origin speech.

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5: Upgrade.
4: And, well, we've got the same person in the studio, though. Pretty Weepy, so not an upgrade, just the same. But anyway, it's good to have Pretty back because we haven't seen him for a while.
5: What? Whoa.
4: Well, when was the last time?
5: Yeah, true.
4: We'll head up north, and this time we're joined by our good friend, Steve Devine. Steve, welcome back in, mate.
6: Yeah, hi, gentlemen. Listen, Paulie, your that green really makes your eyes bang.
4: Yeah, thanks. Yeah, no, I can't disagree with that, to be fair.
5: Wow.
4: He's on the money.
5: Wow.
4: Yeah, once again. Right, what are we going to do? Oh, I've got a question straight off the bat. Here we go.
5: I don't remember that being on the schedule.
4: What, the question?
5: Yeah.
4: Well, I'm looking at it right now and okay. I can see it's in the schedule. But look, we're almost at the business end of the season when it comes to Super Rugby. And I guess there are at least a couple of teams who have basically locked in their playoff position. They've got a spot come the postseason, and that would be the Hurricanes, who currently sit on 50 points, and the Chiefs, who currently sit on 45. So those two are locked in. It's just a matter of where they finish, I guess, and what they want to do. And that brings me to the question. The question is, with some teams already a lock for the playoffs, should those teams rest players prior to the playoffs? Or is it important to keep momentum going? We'll start with you first, Steve. I'm guessing you may have been in a position like this before in terms of Super Rugby, where perhaps the Blues had already locked in their position. And did you guys decide to rest players? Did you want to keep that momentum flowing? What was the decision?
6: I think from memory back

0: in the day, 2003, we were playing pretty good footy and getting towards semi-final times. So I think you just rolled with what was working. I think with the buy system these days, you know, I know the Blues won have won this weekend. The Hurricanes had won last weekend. You can afford to do that, but I think it's important also to keep momentum. You can lose that if you rest too many players too often. You want to be hardened when it gets to semi final time. That's for sure.
1: Pity. Same question to you. Were you ever in that position with the Hurricanes where a playoff spot was locked up a week or two out from the actual postseason starting, and you had the opportunity if you wanted to rest players? Did you do that, or were there like All Black restrictions where the All Blacks?
2: There was the restrictions. Like in 2007, there was a group of us that played only half of the Super Rugby season, which for some of us probably wasn't the greatest thing. Like myself, I'd prefer to just play, not do conditioning, and I think I would have got more out of it by playing. But I think, you know, because the Canes have played or had their two byes quite early in the competition, you know, I feel like they're in a position that, and with the depth that they got, they could potentially rest a few players. I wouldn't say a whole lot of them all at once. I reckon it's more because they still want to be able to host a final at home if they go through the knockout phases and go all the way through. But there has been in the past where you try and rest a couple of players, but also probably not the week before playoffs. I think it's more maybe a week or two before, probably a couple of weeks before, give them that chance to sort of be nice and fresh leading into the last round and then going into playoffs.

0: It's she's all hands on deck this time of season. I think your rest and recovery periods have happened during the season where they need to, and she's all hands on deck.
1: Okay. Let's move on to what happened last week in Super Rugby. And the first game, well, the Highlanders were desperate. It doesn't look like they were desperate enough, though, Pity, or were they too desperate? And the Chiefs just outclassed them in the end.
2: Oh, no, I thought they were competitive for a lot of the passage of the game. I just think that the Chiefs were just more clinical. And, you know, they stuck to their game plan. If you look at the tight areas of the game, the forwards did all the grunting up the middle and were able to sort of get themselves some space. If not, they were making massive inroads up the middle there, and that would have been a massive concern for the Landers. But I thought, you know, they chanced the arm quite a bit, just not quite able to capitalise on some of their breaks.
1: Steve, you, well, what are your overall thoughts for that big, big win by the Chiefs?
0: Yeah, there was certainly plenty of intent from the Highlanders, but, you know, they were just outclassed, I think, at the end of the day. Once the Chiefs get the roll on with that quick ball, it's a tough day at the office, and you know the Chiefs were just too big, too strong across the field, across the paddock, and unable to stem the flow. The further the game went deeper, the more the Chiefs got better. So I just think, you know, they're a classy outfit across the board, and it's going to be an interesting couple of weeks leading into the semis and the semis to see how the big boys really turn up and play.
1: Next matchup was the Drua up against the Waratahs, and the Drua, who have been very, very tough to beat at home this season, are finally succumbed to a Waratahs team, Steve, that have been up and down, I guess, is best you could say. They, one week they can play some very, very good, attractive football, and then the next you'd think that they had only just met each other on the way to the ground. But this weekend, or last weekend in Fiji, they were at their clinical best.
0: Yeah, listen, I tipped this one. Traditionally, Fiji are very good at home unless they're playing in Suva, where they don't actually go very well at all. So I don't know what it is. If I was the Fijian jurors, I would make sure every single home game is at Lakota. So Suva's not a happy stomping ground for them. I know they go there for a bigger crowd and hopefully a few more bums on seats, but it generally doesn't work out very well for them in Suva.
1: Pretty, the Waratahs, who are still a chance of making the playoffs, and that win was a big, big win because it kept them in touch with the top six. But overall, they were very, very good.
2: I think they come out the blocks, you know, firing right from the get-go. And then, you know, obviously the Drua were a bit slow and then finally kicked into gear, but a little bit too late. But I thought their start was a lot better than what we've seen in the past with the Tars, being able to start really well. But not only that, continue that momentum leading into the second half. Although you could say it was game two halves and the Drua actually beat them in the second half. But at the end of the day, you've got to make sure all the total points collective get the job done. But yeah, I thought Tars played pretty well. You know, we've seen them play well, but they just haven't been able to be consistent this year.
1: But the next game was sort of dubbed the match of the round. And look, the Hurricanes got off to a very, very quick start here up at Eden Park. Warner Dunes with a nice charge down try to start the game off. And he's had a big, big season, not just scoring tries, but actually his all-round work. And, well, clinical has been mentioned already in a number of games. The Hurricanes certainly were. And they played some very, very nice footy as well, Pity.
2: Yeah, I think it's not only the forwards that are doing all the tight work, they've also seen space. We've been talking about how a lot of their passes are actually on the button, especially those long balls. Questionable, maybe one, but I feel like they were there to actually go there and play, whereas it's been an arm wrestle every time that they've played the Blues, and you just don't know who's going to come out on top. But, I mean,

0: Nation, the Kiwi voice of sport. This is Pick and Go, the TAB Rugby Podcast, with Paul Moate, Piri Wepu and Ben Searle on Sport Nation.
1: So you're not concerned that this style of footy might get found out when we get to the playoffs, Steve? You think they can continue playing this sort of...

0: I think he'll just try and stick to what he usually does when the board does come to him. You know, he'll try his best to do what he's been doing all season, which is beat defenders, if not create opportunities for someone else to get those meat pies. But yeah, I don't think he'll chase it. I think he'll try and stick to the structures and the way that he plays. He won't go doing the usual pick and go like some halfbacks that enjoy doing that kind of stuff.
1: The Canes are good enough to find him space, so he's going to get opportunities in space. So I have no doubt he'll push on.
2: Final game of the round, and it was an all Aussie affair with the Force coming out on top over the Reds, 19-14. My good friend Carlo Tozzano, who you know,
0: did you back him last week?
2: No, I didn't. He knows the way to the try line, and he found it twice in this tight win over the Reds. So, look, it hurt the Reds a wee bit. They're still inside that top six as we speak right now, but it just made that a wee bit more interesting. It certainly gives the Waratahs a bit of a chance. It's sort of ironic, Steve, that the Force would help the Waratahs just stay in that playoff race for at least another week. So in terms of the game itself,

0: stronger. That each team will have more depth. That team will be spread across the other five provinces, and I just think it will definitely strengthen New Zealand teams, which will make it even more difficult if we're playing a round robin in New Zealand and then we do the crossover matches towards the end. It'll make, you know, the New Zealand teams will be very hardened, and I feel like that's becoming not that great news for the Aussies, unfortunately. So yeah, maybe we need to split into conferences and have New Zealand and Aussie teams home and away. You probably can't do 20 weeks, but you probably can do sort of that 15, 16-week window. I think probably 10 or 9 weeks is too short. So you have to find a happy medium where you don't play every Aussie team twice, which is unfair, but I think New Zealand teams are going to have to back themselves.
1: Do you want to see a conference-style competition, Pity, where maybe the teams in your conference, you play home and away. That would be 8 games. And then you play the other teams once in the other conference, which would make it another 5 games. So a 13-round season and then playoffs.
2: It sounds selfish to have just the New Zealand teams in one conference.
1: Oh, so you
2: in
1: think
2: some ways
1: mix them up, like have maybe 3 New Zealand teams plus 2 Aussie teams in one conference, and then 2, 2, and 1.
2: I just think that if we did go to conferences and we had just the New Zealand teams in one conference, like Steve said, would be quite tough when we go to the Australian teams and their game might not actually grow as much as what our game has grown. Well, in Super Rugby, if you're looking at the table, your top 4 are New Zealand teams. And I think that if we continue with that, we're not going to grow the game, I guess, over there as well. So I think that if we stick to what we've got, still have home and away, but not so much in a conference type format. I think what we've been doing.
3: 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Pelé steps into a World Cup semi-final and tears France apart. Three goals and Brazil's World Cup history is born. Football has a new king in waiting, and the world has just seen him arrive. That was a Sport Nation Football World Cup moment.
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0: Yeah, no, I'm feeling good. My body's pretty good. Mentally, I feel like I'm still at the races. So, like, 29 would be pretty awesome, but I just have to see how these next couple of years go, and we'll deal with that once it comes around.
1: And just lastly, mate, from me anyway, obviously the Nations Championship in its first year this year, you guys kick off against Australia in July over this way and then obviously come to these parts as well. What's your feeling around the Nations Championship and what's the feeling over your way around that concept as well?
0: You know, I think it's great, man. I think it's great. Gives you something, a little something to play for, and the big finals we can set up in London at the end of the year. So I think it's cool. I think it's cool, and yeah, we're really looking forward to getting down and getting stuck in. Like you touched on, a couple games in Aussie, then down to NZ. So yeah, no, it's hugely exciting. We're looking forward to that.
1: Yeah, it'll be great, and we're looking forward to seeing you down here again, but also this weekend in your European Cup final as well. The very best of luck to you and your lads from Leinster to go and get the job done. Thanks so much for giving up your time.
0: No worries at all, lads. Thanks very much. Appreciate you.
1: Milsian Guy. Jamison Gibson Park there out of Leinster ahead of the European Cup final. They take on Bordeaux, and after 5 o'clock we'll chat with Salisi Rayasi, who is, of course,

0: No, there's actually not.
1: Well,
0: we can have a discussion.
1: Yeah, it's fine. No, and we will.
2: 1980 and 83.
0: Yes. So think about sort of the big golfers of that era.
1: Well, so
0: let's chuck some names out. Let's see where you get to.
1: When was Seve? Seve win any?
2: Yeah.
1: When did Arnie win? Arnie would have been a bit before that.
0: No, that was in the 60s, I think.
1: Yeah, 60s, 70s, 60s, 70s. Felder was in the 90s.
2: Yeah, it's, yeah. Tom Watson?
0: He has one.
2: Yeah. I don't know if he's two, eh? 80
1: and
0: 83.
2: 1980 and 1983. I reckon Seve wasn't a bad shout, eh?
1: Well, because Jose Maria, I think he won one in the 90s. So he would have...
0: Henners has got a clue because he wants to give you guys a
3: little bit of help. I mean, it's not really going to help you that much, but who was one of the sport... This person was one of the sport's leading figures from the mid-1970s to the mid-1990s.
2: Well, that doesn't help whatsoever.
1: We probably could have figured that out by the fact that he'd won two Masters titles in the 80s.
3: But that doesn't mean the mid-1990s as well.
1: Can we do what we sometimes do, that one and come back to it?
2: No, hold on. Is he still alive? I reckon it could be...
3: He's not still alive. Yeah. He's not still alive.
2: I think it could be Seve.
0: I mean, you didn't have to tell them that, but that's fine.
1: Seve.
0: Seventh block successfully built. It was indeed Seve.
2: Nice little master.
0: All right. Block number 8. 1989, 1990, and 1996.
1: Well, that is Nick.
2: Yeah.
1: Cause,
0: is it?
1: Because the shark choked and... Didn't he choke 96?
0: Did he?
2: Has he definitely got three?
0: I mean, he's one of the greatest golfers of all time.
2: Yeah, I know.
0: Certainly had that green jacket on.
2: Yeah, I think that is Sir Nick Felder.
1: That was when the shark.
2: It couldn't be anyone else.
0: Greg Norman, Greg Golf Shark.
1: Greg Norman. And didn't Sir Nick Felder

0: darker and the seam is a bit more pronounced and the ball is just harder. Like, it hits your bat and it hurts. It, like, jars a bit. But it's, it's definitely different. And especially us, obviously, we're growing up not really playing for Duke ball and only get a taste of it when you're in the UK. So any preparation against it, facing it, watching it, only helps.
1: Rachin Ravindra with us out of the Black Caps. Speaking of that preparation, when you're over at the IPL and you're not really playing, were there Duke's balls over there? Did you get a chance to face up to them while you're over there, or is that not really the done thing while a franchise has you over there? Are they just pretty much all white ball, wanting you to be ready to go if they need you?
0: Yeah, I mean, it's definitely a balance. I think the great thing about KKR is I was able to do a little bit. It wasn't necessarily getting the Duke ball out, but it was probably a new white ball and getting the ball to swing around a little bit and dial back my T20 stuff a little bit. Also, the support staff were great as well and provided me with the opportunity to do so. And we had such, you know, great minds in our changing room and being able to lean on Ajinkya Rahane, who's done really well over there for India. And Shane Watson was obviously our batting coach. So had a few awesome conversations with him about playing in England. And yeah, I think a lot of it, obviously the training stuff is great and the resources you have is awesome, but a lot of the conversations that you have are very invaluable, and you see these great players every time you play a game in the IPL, and you're able to talk to them about the way they go about it in different formats. So being able to just do that with guys around the traps helped me a lot.
2: Rachin, I'd imagine a test series against England in England would have been a dream of yours growing up. I mean, so you're about to depart. What's exciting you the most? Is it the history? Is it the Barmy Army? Is it the grounds you're going to play at? What's really getting you up and about as you go on to your first test series on English soil?
0: Yeah, it's interesting. I mean, as a cricket fan, and tragic, as you mentioned, it's it's always a special feeling when you play test cricket, but more so in England, I think. Lords obviously is the highlight, the honours board and the allure of the great players playing there over and over, and the great test matches that have happened in the past, and now it's the most historical ground in the world for test cricket especially. So I mean, for me it's probably the history. I've watched a lot of cricket in the UK and from home and TV, on the TV and on YouTube, and watching the great players do what they do over there, so that's probably plays a part. But also, I do love the crowds. I love they're just a distinct murmur that the grounds have, and you hear it on TV, and being out there you hear it too. Obviously the Lord's Lunch is pretty high on the list too. Barmy Army's awesome. It's so hard to put, it's hard to put it all together, but I mean, yeah, anything and everything about England test cricket's great.
1: You sound like Millsy when you talk about the lunch, mate. That's all he ever talks about, is how good the lunch is over there. They do make very good food. I fortunately can attest to that, if it's the same food anyway that's given to the media. The last test series you played, obviously that West Indies one, you did go very well. You scored a nice century in that game in Christchurch. Wellington was the only one where you really missed out, but then two really good not-out innings in the Mount. I know it was about 6 months ago or so, but do you still look back on that with confidence? Can you take confidence from those innings, or is it so far ago that you kind of have to reset?
0: Yeah, for sure. I mean, I take a lot of confidence from it, but I think you've always got to reset, and it's always a new challenge, a different opponent, different ball, different conditions. So I mean, you look back and be happy with your games at, and sometimes part of that series I was probably a little bit too aggressive, but also it's the way I play. So I think, yeah, you always analyse, and sometimes as a cricketer, you can maybe overthink things as well. So it's really a balance of looking back and with fond memories, but also looking ahead, because things are always changing and there's always ways to get better.
2: Rachin, I know you've played a bit of county cricket up there and what have you, but it's different conditions playing a test series in England. Do you talk to Kane Williamson and things like that and pick his brain about the conditions you're going to be facing, and obviously not only with the ball that you discuss, but also the grounds you're going to be playing at and the different nuances that those pitches might throw at you?
0: Yeah, for sure. I mean, the collective IP of the Black Caps at the moment is fantastic. We obviously have Kane, who's been there, done that. I love talking batting with him, and really anything he's so good to talk about, and he's always very receptive and loves helping. And not just Kane, I guess we've got, Tom Latham's played a bunch of tests, Dev Conway's played tests there. I mean, pretty much, well, Daryl scored 300s in a row over there, so we've got a lot of experience that has played in England, so definitely be relying on those guys for a bit of help.

0: help, and we'll be definitely helping each other because that's, I guess, our culture.
1: Good stuff, mate. All right, well, we very much appreciate your time. Safe travels over there and the best of luck. Can't wait to see you guys do the business against the Palms.
0: No worries, guys. Appreciate it. Thank you for having me on.
1: No, thank you very much. Rach and Ravindra there out of the Black Caps. We'll be back shortly to wrap the show. Lashes and Guy.
2: With Ian Smith.
3: Hi Smithy, Heels here from Australia. 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
2: With the midday headlines, I'm Tom Clayton. Good afternoon. Following Arsenal's first league title in 22 years, TalkSport's Danny Murphy says despite the money spent, Mikel Arteta's done brilliantly well to transform Arsenal into the Premier League's best side.
3: They're brilliant at set plays, which should be applauded, not, you know, criticised. Their work ethic, their determination, the manager's ability to make sure that everyone stays on track in terms of their work off the ball in itself is difficult enough with the egos you have to manage, and I think they deserve it.
2: So it's one down, one to go. Arsenal legend Liam Brady thinks the title win relaxes the squad ahead of their Champions League final.
4: We're going into the game stress-free now after winning the title. Absolutely stress-free, and I could see us beating Paris Saint-Germain. Maybe by a goal to nil.
2: You can hear it live on TalkSport a week on Saturday. And Arsenal have confirmed a trophy parade for Sunday the 31st of May at 2 p.m. We'll also hear from a jubilant Martin Keogh next. Now, the EFL say the playoff final will kick off at 3:30 on Saturday if it's Hull v Middlesbrough. But if Southampton are reinstated, the game will be at 4:30 as originally planned. Now, is the Football League trying to differentiate themselves from some of the opaque goings-on in the Premier League?
5: But in the EFL, we're the league of the people. We won't have this. So what we'll do is we'll go to the extreme end of the equation and we'll take something that most people would say that is extreme in terms of the adjudication.
2: That's the former Palace chairman Simon Jordan, who thinks that Saints being kicked out of the playoffs is disproportionate and surprising. Southampton are appealing the decision. And the ref who gave Man United a controversial goal at the weekend has not been given a game this weekend. Michael Salisbury allowed Cunha's goal to stand despite Brian Mbeumo handling the ball in the build-up. More at TalkSport.com.
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2: Sick notes could be scrapped to try and bring down the number of people signed off work, and the UK can buy diesel and jet fuel made from Russian crude oil again. More with Sinead at 8:30.
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2: Brighter spells developing throughout the afternoon, especially in the south, starting to feel warmer too. The odd shower over western hills and in northern Scotland.
0: 100% engagement. Jim White and Simon Jordan on Talk Sport.

0: They are the champions. And they are Arsenal. Wow. After a 22-year wait, Arsenal are Premier League champions. Manchester City failed to beat Bournemouth, meaning the Gunners are champions with a game to go. We are hearing as many as 100,000 gathered outside the Emirates last night, some of them there till 5 or 6 a.m., to celebrate the fact that Mikel Arteta and the boys had done it. And hot foot from the Emirates, although he has been home, as I understand it, and he's hot-footed it in here to the studio on the 17th floor of the news building at London Bridge. The one and the only, Martin Keown, is in our midst.
1: Jim, I'm just having a drink out of this bottle. Just to reaffirm, if anyone thought we lost our bottle. There it is.
0: There it is. Is this the same bottle as that Manchester City fan?
1: And it tastes beautiful. It tastes beautiful, by the way. So, no, congratulations to the club, firstly, Jim, to the players, the supporters. It's been a lot of pain. There's been a lot of commitment, a lot of energy's gone into it. You lose it three times. Something that we did as a group and this group now, just to see them, you know, win the Premier League. Fantastic moment for the club. The supporters, I was at the ground last night. Honestly, the amount of support that was there instantaneously, fans everywhere, Jim, there was about 100,000. They're claiming 100,000 people.

0: people there last night around the ground. A great moment, fantastic for Arteta.
1: Yeah.
0: You know, you guys questioned him. I felt that this would be the year, and it's proved to be the case. So, very satisfying.
1: Just to be clear, you were at the Emirates, and you were there on Arsenal duty, were you?
0: I was doing a pitch event. A lot of the clubs do this. And I just thought, I need to stay. I need to keep an eye on this. And it was, watched the last 20 minutes. I thought Bournemouth were absolutely magnificent in their endeavour. Just the honesty of this Premier League to win it. I think people are saying it's not the best Arsenal team of all time, but you know what? The Premier League now is so competitive, Jim. You know, Bournemouth, look at what they're achieving. Their manager doesn't even have a club for next season, but look, he's going to leave the club that he, you know, Bournemouth in the sixth place. So I knew it was going to be tough for City. And I think they ran out of steam in the end. And Pep, I thought maybe that would give them a little bit more energy, a bit more oxygen, that the manager announces pretty well that he's going on the day of the game. But it proved not to be enough in the end.
1: I need you to give me a straight answer to this. Have Arsenal, in your view, been the most discredited champions in recent history?
0: I don't know if it's the day for it to discuss that.
1: Oh, yes, it is.
0: I don't think it is. I think we should look
1: Asterisk,
0: at what Arsenal have achieved.
1: Bottlers.
0: What I do know is...
1: they've been discredited in some quarters, and you have not liked that.
2: Yeah, I'll interject there. Discredited by ill-informed football people who don't... I mean, all champions... we were talking earlier, a lot of champions have been
1: ill-informed.
2: Discredited. Yeah, because if you can't see... Well, anybody who suggests that, I mean, it's ridiculous. They've been the best team.
1: Yeah, but they've only now won it.
2: Yeah, but they've been the best team, but done it in a different way to what some people expect them to do it. It's ridiculous to be giving that too much credibility when people start talking about an asterisk over their name, because all that stuff, it's ludicrous. I mean, you've just got to look at their form over a 60-game season, Champions League and Premier League. They deserve what they get, just because they haven't ticked the boxes of aesthetically pleasing football to some. It's just a different way of doing it. They deserve the plaudits.
1: So you don't think there's been an agenda, as some do? You don't think there's been any agenda against Arsenal?
2: No, I wouldn't call it an agenda. I think there's a certain minority of press.
0: Former players? Former players of the clubs?
2: Maybe. But yeah, that have gone after them in an exaggerated way, let's say. I've never run along with that narrative. I don't like it. I had my success as a footballer by playing for pragmatic managers who were really good defensively. So I admire it and always have. Mm. The problem is these days, you know, with football being talked about on every show and plastered all over the telly every night, there's a game. Everybody wants to be entertained and win stuff by playing beautiful football. Arteta has tried it. They've been expensive. They've had a go at doing that and failed, and he's found a different way.
0: Danny, I know you've tried to, you find this sort of middle ground that you find, but if you're a former Arsenal player or you're an Arsenal fan, that really hasn't been the case. I work with like a multitude of different broadcasters. Mm. The amount of giggling that happens in the background in my ear when Arsenal slip up, people have ridiculed the club. It's not been easy. It might have been a pet hate for everyone. You've got Carragher claiming that it's a national pet hate for everyone to dislike Arsenal. No, it isn't. It isn't. It really isn't. And so you get this army against you if you're on the inside.
2: But wouldn't you get an army against you if it was Man United failing? If it was Liverpool?
0: Not at all, because I don't take joy in other people's failures. So Spurs may go down this weekend. That's not on my agenda. I don't care. Mm. I want Arsenal to win for them. It's a much more fulfilling way to live your life. Just to look at what people's failings and in that way. Sorry, that's why Spurs are where they are right now.
2: So
0: taking joy out of Arsenal,
2: players
0: and not
2: fans,
0: doing things.
2: Because you expect it from fans, don't you? Fans ridicule each other. That's the way.
0: Yeah, I mean, you know, Simon, you aim at Alan Pardew, don't you? Talk about this asterisk.
3: I think it's very poor. Yeah,
0: you know, and Peter Schmeichel. I'm not trying to name a shame.
2: I agree with you.
0: They shouldn't even be in the conversation today. The conversation should be completely about Arsenal and how magnificently well they've done. This is the fourth year that if you added all the points up in those 4 years, I think Arsenal were pretty well at the top of it. I haven't done the maths, but they've been really consistent, but they haven't been able to go on and win it. So they've challenged for the last 4 years. Now that Pep has gone, I can see them challenging for the next 4 years if this manager wants to hang around. There's a Champions League coming up. I would say to the players, look, guys, rest, enjoy, but do something that no other group has done for Arsenal in the past. Mm. You can win a Champions League. Our group, as good as it was, didn't do it. Should have done it. It still hurts
2: now. They'd go down in history, wouldn't they? They would be idolised.
0: But they need the elation. I could see it. I wanted it for this group. Those photographs now, there's a pot there. You know, there's a proper trophy.

0: be that you can celebrate, but don't celebrate for too long, because people will be on your back. They'll be trying to take that crown off you. Liverpool didn't really defend it this year, but I think the club, this is a stepping stone now for future success, and they have to show that vision to take the club to the next level.
1: You won it, and you know what the feeling is like, Martin. What are these players feeling today?
0: Well, I feel more emotional. I'm trying to hide that. We are the champions. You know, said to Luke coming in, put that on, because honestly, I haven't heard it for so long. And when we walked around the pitch at Highbury, and you see the stands bouncing, the fans. You know, there's a generation of Arsenal fans who've not experienced this. Arsene Wenger was incredible. We went from winners to about brand. I don't know what happened. Well, brand was important. Now it's winning again. You know, there's been a two or three seasons where Arsenal, I think 16 out of 18 games they won 2 years ago, playing incredible football, putting people away. Now, okay, it was a bit of a grind, a lot of set pieces involved, but the manager adapted and found a way to win. Perfect for me.
2: I think one of the other things as well, I mentioned on Match of the Day last night, is that for those neutrals who maybe, you know, wanted City to win or wanted Arsenal to win, I think we've missed the fact that this season Arteta's played 8 English players in the squad. In an era when we're looking at, you know, bringing in, just get the best and buy whoever, there's got to be some plaudits for that, because young English talent tends to get put, you know, under the radar a little bit in terms of when looking at.
0: But it's the number of players. Down, team. So this is like when we won, we went and became invincibles, it was about the squad. And this year for me is all about the squad.
2: It is, but that's what I'm saying.
0: So many different players, the different permutations of back fours, the different permutations of how many tens have we played this season? You know, if it wasn't Ødegaard, it was Eze, you know, Max Dowman, maybe one of the youngest ever winners of a Premier League. You know, there's been so many things to point to. Set pieces have been quite magnificent. You know, that. So the guys, and I think Declan Rice, for me, sits, you know, we're going to go back into it now. Does the player of the year have to have won something? I think Declan Rice was immense the other night. The way he's putting out fires in midfield.
2: I think he's the player of the year.
0: Going from strength to strength, and let's hope he takes that into a World Cup and maybe win the Champions League against PSG next weekend. So it's been a really good journey for Arteta, who's stuck at it. Do you remember we were sitting here a number of years ago, Jim, and you were saying he must go, he's got to leave? I mean, there was a 10-game spell when he was in trouble right at the beginning. A barren period, 10 matches, and I think they beat Chelsea in that game, and it started to recover and started to build, and he got a foothold in the club. And
1: Well, we discussed that earlier, Martin, because there was a feeling at the time. I mean, Stan and Josh Kroenke, they had a decision to make, and we showed earlier on.
0: Well, they should be applauded then, shouldn't they?
1: That Josh Kroenke said, "Not you're our man, we're with you, we're behind you," and that was a pivotal moment.
0: Yeah.
1: They backed him. Simon and I were discussing that with Danny this morning.
0: Do you know, there's been steps made in the last few weeks. This is the feeling of when you turned up at Highbury, you go down Avenel Road, Jim, and you see the fans and you connect, and they've reproduced that, okay? And really, this ground was seen as the promised land, and it hasn't happened till now. It's the first time they've won a Premier League. I think you need to do that to call it a proper home.
1: Yeah.
0: And it's become a home. Unconditional support the last two games. None of this whinging, moaning, we want more. They've been absolutely magnificent. I think the fans... By the way, I've been with a lot of the fans recently, and the dedication to the team, trying to get tickets for this final, it's their life, these supporters. So I think it's been a great moment for everybody involved at Arsenal Football Club.
1: Did you shed a tear last night when the whistle was blown?
0: I don't share those. Do you know, I just met my son upstairs, and I found that really emotional. Because,
1: well, he works in this building, doesn't he?
0: Yeah, and I think it's poignant when you, because you reflect and you think 22 years and the people you shared that with, all those joys, you know, people that are not with us anymore. And now we're here again, still here, and the new generation, you know, feels that. And I think most importantly, this player's the elation of success, and you're not second best anymore. You're 100% first place.
1: Okay, who were you with last night when the news came through from Bournemouth?
0: Well, the first player I saw afterwards was Ray Parlour, who was part of the Invincibles. And he was united in that feeling of, you know, wanting this group now to emulate, go on one step further, you know, because you get that moment in time when you can make things happen. And it is about people, Jim. You know, we talked about the ground as places, but there are some special group of people. I think I met Josh recently for the first time, Josh Kroenke, Richard Garlick, great man in charge, football man. And all these people play a major part. The draw has been really handy for Arsenal in the Champions League. I was at the draw. We can say that. But they've got to finish the job off. So, Jim, they're already halfway through the season here. We've got a massive opportunity to go one step further than anyone else.

0: and win the Champions League as an Arsenal player.
1: Okay. Arsenal invincible, Martin Keown in our midst. And why wouldn't he be? Because it's Arsenal's time of that, there is no doubt. And can they double it up with the Champions League? Wow. Who's to say they can? We're live in TalkSport with Selco, where the trade goes.
2: 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Pelé steps into a World Cup semi-final and tears France apart. Three goals and Brazil's World Cup history is born. 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

0: Join me, Daniel McCarty, every Saturday from 10 a.m. as I'm joined by the sports freak and captain Happy Graham Beasley and former Black Cap battler Grant Elliott to kick off your sporting weekend. 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
2: We're live in Talk Sport this Wednesday lunchtime. Jim White, Sam and Jordan, Danny Murphy and Arsenal invincible Martin Keown is in our midst. And why wouldn't he be? Because after a 22-year wait, Arsenal are Premier League champions. A lot to get through.

0: with Mr. Keown, who is quite rightly celebrating this lunchtime. Martin, here's the thing. The Premier League title is theirs. The Champions League trophy might be theirs. If Arsenal go on and win the Champions League, do they surpass what you, the Invincibles, did in the past? You didn't want to answer that the other day. Will you answer it now if they win the Champions League?
1: I did answer. I said if and maybes. They've won one of them now. So if they do, if they win the Champions League, yeah, they do. Of course they do. They're the most coveted Arsenal team of all time because they've taken it to the next level. Mm. So they've embraced the past and used that as oxygen going forward to create our new history. I went to the museum at the beginning of the week, the Arsenal Museum. I didn't see a room, another room which says our future. I want another museum. I want it bigger. And I want to fill that room with more history and more trophies. And that's where the club should be looking right now. You know, don't put any limitations, Jim. You think I'm getting carried away, right?
2: The fan base
1: is enormous. The stadium, okay, next step was it needs to be made bigger. I think Wenger underestimated, potentially. This is in the middle of London.
3: What is the capacity, Mike?
1: 60,000. Yeah. And it's just too small, really. It's just too small. Maybe they've outgrown their own. But you don't want to go developing and then lose that unity you now found. So maybe another couple of Premier Leagues compete for another couple. We know Liverpool will come back. You know, we know that Man City will be interesting when Pep goes.
3: We were talking earlier about the opportunity here, and without getting carried away, but even from an outside perspective, even if you're not Arsenal, you look at the stability of the squad, there's going to be improvement. Chelsea are way off it. United are still trying to, they've got a few steps to go. Liverpool are a little bit, they need a big summer. I mean, whether it's a new manager or not, five more new players, three or four going. City, if Pep goes, I mean, they're trying to follow him. It's a window, isn't it?
1: It is. And when Pep leaves, and we've seen already, haven't we, these great clubs, these leaders go, it's like pulling a plug out of the bath, and we're still waiting for Manchester United to win something since Ferguson left. We've now seen some Arsenal win something for the first time I don't know how many years he's left. It must be nearly 10 years that he left Arsenal. So, you know, and Pep, they'll be in the same situation. Will players want to leave? You know, will they have to work hard to keep these players on board, new manager coming in? So it does open the door. They're not quite as invincible. I think it's great that Arsenal won a Premier League while Pep's still here. Because the way the media works, the narrative becomes, well, you know, you only won it when Pep wasn't here. So that one's gone. That can't happen. Mm. You know, this thing about transitional season, well, they didn't win it last year and they haven't won it again. So that's 2 years now that you've, you know.
3: First time.
1: It is. So, you know, I think we should applaud what Arsenal are doing. I don't think you get carried away. Everyone's putting the earplugs in. Oh, Keown's saying they're going to be champions of Europe. No. This is now the platform. This is the foundation now for them to go on and take the club to another level.
0: It could well be something of a full circle moment, though, Martin, because as we've been saying, Arteta started alongside Pep, of course, and now we know that Pep is going, or is he? Pep is going, and Arteta and Arsenal have clinched the Premier League. But on whether or not Pep is going, it was coy on that last night.
4: With the club, always I talk, but not now. So 3-4 seasons ago, when it was 1 year left, so I didn't extend on that. Because the first you have to understand, you should talk with my chairman first, right? And after that, when I talk with my chairman, so we decide to have one more year, we talk everything, and we'll decide.
0: Well, he doesn't confirm it either way, Simon, does he? So the cat was out of the bag, but now he's kind of playing it down a bit.
2: Yeah, I mean, if he's not leaving, he doesn't really need to talk to his chairman, does he? So I think everyone knows that, and I think it's been universally accepted, perhaps not by Chelsea at this moment in time in terms of what Maresca may think he's doing, but the reality of Maresca is going to Manchester City and he's going to manage Manchester City. And Martin makes very good points about the opportunity that exists for Arsenal with this win. The interesting thing for me is what Arteta does next. Because I wonder if the way they won the Premier League is the way that he actually wants to play. What he's done is done the job to win the Premier League, however it needed to be won. Whereas Pep has always played the way he wanted to play. So the next turn of the wheel is, are Arsenal ideologically going to change to be able to play the way that Arteta might actually want to play rather than he felt the necessity? That would be an interesting dynamic because it doesn't strike me as an ideologue. He does what's necessary. Yeah. So these are interesting donations. But I'm also interested to see, I want Arsenal to win the Champions League because I want an English club to win it. I tipped Arsenal to win the Premier League this season. You know, he and I have difference of opinion. He conflates my questioning of his objectivity with criticisms of Arsenal. But I think it's great that Arsenal won the Premier League.

0: League, because who wants Man City dominating English football? Who wants it up in the north? If you're a Londoner or a Southerner, you want it back down south. So whether it opens a new opportunity for Arsenal to dominate English football, I don't want that either. I want someone else to win the Premier League. Of course, Arsenal being an Arsenal member, I want Arsenal to win the league. But what I do want them to do is I want them to go and win the Champions League. And what is great and very rarely seen in society, a lot of things he said today are right about the idea that you accentuate the positive rather than constantly pulling down the negative. The idea that so many of the ex-Arsenal players, people cling on to things that are important to them. It gives them validation. And the fact that he is a person that won the Premier League as part of a team of the Invincibles is more than happy for a media characterization to be eclipsed by the next generation shows a caliber of a person. And I think that our eyes don't betray us. With due respect, we look at the history books. If Arsenal go and win the Champions League in the history books, this will be the greatest Arsenal team. But our eyes don't betray us. We all know that what we saw in 2003, 2004, an invincible team, is probably a better team than this. But in the history books in 20 years' time, when people look back on it, they'll see the history. So I'm in the camp of wanting, I definitely want them to beat PSG. I don't want PSG having some sort of monopoly of the Champions League. So the more English teams are successful, the better it is.
1: Well, your point leads to an interesting question I wanted to ask Martin, actually, regarding the evolution of the team, whether it be tactical or personnel, because this is a hell of a strong squad. Where do you think he needs, what would you think, where do you think he's going to try and improve the team?
2: Interesting, I think their centre-forward, there might be another one coming in.
1: Left wing?
2: It's hard to find the right centre-forward, really, for Arsenal. Do you want one running into the channels? Do you want someone coming to feet, to link? Havertz was chosen for that role, wasn't he, the other night? Gyökeres then was changed. They may be the players. Jesus might be, feel he needs to step away because he hasn't played so much football. Martinelli, again, has like fallen our way. Played a major part, though, every single one of them in this Premier League. So I think there's time to reflect, look back and build from there. But you've already won the Premier League and now you can go and put it all right to change it going forward. So I don't see an issue with that. No, this is now a time for them to enjoy themselves. Of course, the players were at the ground till 5 a.m. There's a real connection.
1: But do you think they will evolve or do you think they'll stick with what they're doing?
2: Well, Simon makes a really good point because it... 2 years ago, they were playing this amazing football, blowing everybody away.
1: Scoring 80, 90 goals.
2: We won 16 out of 18 games at the end of the Premier League. It wasn't enough. And we watched, I think they went 10 games, Man City. This time, Man City have been falling away a little bit, and it hasn't been quite the same team. And he's adjusted, found a way to win. But I think eventually, I think the blueprint of what he wants will be to play more attractive football, be more creative. But with a little bit of this, it used to be the Boltons, didn't it, who might put balls into the box and score lots of goals from set pieces. But now it's the top teams. Arsenal are the top team for set pieces. Yeah. They do a bit of everything.
3: Have you been confident throughout the whole season, Martin?
2: Do you know what? It's
3: funny. Arsenal were going to clinch it.
2: Look, starts,
3: did you ever have a doubt?
2: Never had a doubt. And I've not wavered from that. I remember Arsenal 1-0 down at St James's Park. It's always a difficult ground. It's going to go. I said, no. Luke's texting me during the game. It's over. What's going to happen to the manager? I said, trust me, keep watching. They win 2-1. You know, they found a way this year to keep winning games.
3: And producer Luke Dowd.
2: Just smell it. You smell it.
3: Producer Luke,
2: as many awards as he's won for this program, as we've all played a part in. It has felt like a marathon this season. And the amount of discussion around Arsenal, Jim, it started after about four games, I think they lost to Liverpool, and everyone's saying that Arsenal bottled it, blown it even then. And I think that's rude. I think it's unkind. I think it's unnecessary. And do you know what? Where's their bottle now?
3: Tell me
2: where their bottle is. Where's this Man City fan that was giving it large? Now, what you won't see from the Arsenal fans is the same kind of attitude if somebody comes up alongside. And do you know what's really pleasing for me? As much as Pep has done, in his, there won't be any cigars this year. I don't like the cigar look, you know? For me, it's a symbolism, and I don't think it's right and proper, and I hope Arteta doesn't get cigars.
3: Look, there's your chum. It's a split screen on YouTube.
2: There he is.
3: There's a fella, the Manchester City fan.
1: Now,
3: come on, where's your Arsenal bottle?
1: He was in his car backtracking. I saw
2: him. Yes, he had. He did say to me, I think we both lost our bottle when Donnarumma, you know, failed to clear that ball against Arsenal, and it was half-time, and it was like looking dodgy for City. So maybe City found it tricky, one or two at the back. You know, Kucherov, his first season, Nunes playing right back. He wasn't really a main part of previous teams. Gaye coming in, O'Reilly, who thought's been magnificent. There's a bit of nervousness. It's their first Premier League as well.
3: Yeah.
2: And they weren't able to accomplish it.
3: Martin, stay with us. Why not? It's a special moment all the way through until 1 o'clock because That's not all that was happening last night. Arsenal clinching the Premier League title, although that was the most significant thing, of course it was. Simon was at Chelsea, Tottenham. I was down in Brighton and I had a chat with Brighton owner Tony Bloom. But of course, as we know, he pumped 10 million quid into Hearts. And we know what happened to Hearts at the weekend. You hear from Tony Bloom in the final half hour today.
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12: Good afternoon. With your headlines, I'm Sinead Garvan. A planned increase in fuel duty has been scrapped. The 5 pence cut was introduced in 2022, but was to be gradually reversed in the coming months. Sir Keir Starmer's just announced in the Commons the freeze will now stay in place until the end of the year. Doctors could stop issuing sick notes to try to keep people working. More than 11 million of them were handed out last year. A trial launching in England in July will see patients sent on exercise programmes and job coaching instead, as the government tries to reduce the number of benefits claimants signed off work. From today, the UK can import jet fuel and diesel made from Russian oil but refined elsewhere. It's a temporary measure in response to fears of energy shortages caused by the ongoing war in Iran. Alexei Goncharenko is a Ukrainian MP.
13: I think that shows to Russia that in the end of the day, everything can be bought.
12: And MPs have written to Channel 4 and Ofcom with concerns about Married at First Sight UK. It's in response to their handling of claims of rape and sexual assault made by women on the reality show. The broadcaster says it has robust welfare checks in place.
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0: Arsenal invincible Martin Keown says this current group of players could become the greatest Arsenal team of all time. And is Southampton's punishment disproportionate? Tom has more at one.
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5: Wednesday lunchtime. Jim White, Simon Jordan, Danny Murphy, and Arsenal invincible Martin Keown in studio with us, because after a 22-year wait, Arsenal are Premier League champions. We're coming to you live in Talk Sport with Selco. It's where the trade goes. Aston Villa take on Freiburg in the Europa League final tonight. It's live in Talk Sport. We will get to that. Who's going to hold their nerve, Spurs or West Ham? We will get to that. In the meantime, last night, as I said way back at the top of the show, I was down at Brighton last night, who were celebrating 125 years of their club being in existence, and the fact that they also celebrated their Player of the Year awards night last night. It was something that was pretty darn spectacular. A stage at the side of the pitch at the Amex, and the whole night was finished off in style by Fatboy Slim, who is an enormous Brighton fan. Now, on the night, I had a brief conversation with Brighton owner Tony Bloom, because as you remember, Tony Bloom pumped £10 million into Hearts and now has a serious affection and interest in Heart of Midlothian Football Club. And of course, we know what happened on Saturday. Hearts went to Celtic Park and it was winner takes all. Although Hearts could have afforded to draw the match, they didn't. They lost it by 3-1. But that was just part of the story. At the end of the game, a number of pitch invaders played their part in the event, unwelcome as they were, and goaded and taunted some of the Hearts players who were on the field of play. Certainly a huge number of Celtic fans inside Celtic Park were booing those who had gone on the field of play. And when he joined us on Talk Sport, Martin O'Neill, the Celtic manager, I put it to him, did that pitch invasion in any way taint the win and the achievement?
6: I totally disagree with that there. I don't know about the confrontations in terms of the Hearts players, and there's a lot of hyperbole about that. Let us find out the real picture. The fact is that when we scored the third goal, the game was essentially over. There'd be 8 seconds left, perhaps, in the game, or whatever the case may be. The referee has claimed that he's blown the whistle for the fight blown the final whistle at the end of, and then there's obvious excitement. We have scored to win the league.
5: Yeah, but they shouldn't come on the pitch, Martin, should they?
6: We'll start telling that to every single football club, and then we'll all hold it.
5: But hang on a second, Martin. I mean, yeah. Hearts called it an embarrassment to Scottish football. Do you agree that
6: as they might do? I don't believe that. I just don't believe it. I think it's nonsense.
5: That was Martin O'Neill earlier on in the week, and there was quite a reaction to Martin's comments. So last night I spoke to Tony Bloom, of course, now a Hearts shareholder, having put £10 million into the football club, and he reflected on that post-match scene.
7: Anyone involved in Hearts, it was a devastating weekend. The last 10 days of the season, so much happened. However, we must look forward. What doesn't kill you makes you stronger. The Hearts fans are absolutely fantastic, and we'll be back next season with a bang. We want to be competing to win the league every single season that we possibly can.
5: Did you feel for your players at the end, some intruders on the pitch, one or two of your players being confronted by some Celtic fans who went on celebrating their moment, but what was your take on it?
7: Well, the final whistle hadn't gone, so no supporters should be on the pitch. The Hearts players were in danger. One or two got assaulted. It's completely unacceptable behaviour. The authorities will be looking at it. I don't want to say anything more about that, but I just want to say how, you know, tremendous the players have been all season long, and they were absolutely on the floor, devastated like all of us.

0: but we must come back stronger.
1: You know, for me, it's I really appreciate the fan sentiment, but it's all about the players on the pitch and the support they've given them all season. And when they travel in their many, many thousands to away games, you know, it is truly amazing to see. And I really, really feel, obviously, for the players and everyone associated with the Hearts, but in particular the fans who have been so supportive all season long.
2: That was Tony Bloom speaking to me last night down at the Amex at their Player of the Year Awards. Simon, it's a different version of events from Tony Bloom compared to what Martin was saying. I'm not so sure that assaulted is the right word. They were certainly confronted by quite a number of Celtic fans who had gone on the pitch, but Tony is quite strong on it and he doesn't want to be prejudicial in any investigation that's underway at the moment. But he said his bit, and he says Hearts will be back and they'll be stronger for it.
3: And I think Scottish football was better for having a more competitive league. You know, it's not an anti-Celtic or an anti-Rangers regime to want other teams to be successful. I think it's good for Scottish football. And I think Scottish football being successful is a breeding ground for good players. This generation of Scottish players that were in the past that produced the Soonesses, the Hansons, the Dalglishes, and whoever else we can think of, the Archie Gemmells, whoever else we can think of, Joe Jordan, that were top players.
2: John Robertson, your favourite
3: John Robertson, of course.
2: Yeah.
3: You know, we've seen that as a dearth now. So, you know, Tony being involved, you know, obviously from a point of view of being the Brighton owner, it would have been nice for him to actually see something being won. So I'm disappointed that that Hearts didn't win something, because obviously owning Brighton, he doesn't get to win very much. But
2: unfair.
3: In this instance, I think he's a very clear thinker.
2: Yeah.
3: Him and Matthew Benham are very clear thinkers, very diligent in what they do, which is why the criticism of the Brentford appointment was wrong, because he knew what he was doing. And it's not by chance, it's not by coincidence that Brighton run their club the way that they do. They buy players well, they sell players well, they recruit managers well, they perform high, way above their grade in terms of economics. And that is because people have clear visions.
2: And building a stadium just for the women.
3: Yeah.
2: I mean, phenomenal.
3: But we also know, with respect to that, that women's football potentially is the next opportunity waiting to pop. We've seen Chelsea, for whatever motivations they may have, selling their own team for £250 million. We've seen Aston Villa do the same thing. We've seen Angel City in America become a very valuable proposition. So we know women's football. So from a commercial standpoint, a vision statement.
4: Simon, is there a little bit of genius with Tony Bloom?
3: Yeah.
4: The way that he...
3: Clear thinking.
4: Obviously, based on figures, he has an analytical company that he brings in alongside. That, by the way, he has to sell quite a lot of players to fund that. Every year seems to be a massive turnover of Brighton sales.
3: We all sell players, but it's how much you sell them for.
4: Yeah.
3: I mean, he sells them at the top of the game. But what it is a professionalisation of the industry, looking at why you buy players, making sure that when you buy a player or you recruit a manager, you leave as few stones unturned as you possibly can. You do it properly. You don't do it on the back of a fag packet. You'll get some things wrong. But if you've got, I mean, it isn't just Brighton that do this. People are picking up on it, but there's a needs must. And when you've got a needs must mentality, people like Bloom will step in there and go, well, the needs must is we can't do what others can do. We can't punch the way that Chelsea can punch or Liverpool can punch or Arsenal can punch because we don't have the bandwidth and the game is constructed against us with PSR, so we can't. So what do we do better? We do better by being better at the disciplines that underpin what is the biggest asset, which is players.
4: And he's done your beloved Scottish Premier League a favour because he's made it very interesting this year. I mean, look, could it have been more interesting? You know, right to the last game? And Motherwell now as well doing things.
2: Yeah.
4: So, I think it's been a really good thing for Scottish football. It's a shame they didn't pull that off.
2: When we come back, the other side of this break, we will ask the question, who will hold their nerve, Spurs or West Ham? And we'll touch on Aston Villa, another of this man Kieran's former clubs. We're live in Talk Sport with Selco, where the trade goes.
5: Is a Sport Nation Football World Cup moment. It's tight, it's tense, it's Wembley, and then Geoff Hurst strikes. Hat-trick in a World Cup final. England's greatest moment. And still one of football's biggest debates. Did it cross the line? History says yes. And England are world champions. That was a Sport Nation Football World Cup moment.
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7: 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From the paddock to the pub, this is where New Zealand talks. 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
3: Tune in for live commentary of the Raiders against the Dolphins. 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
4: There have been some iconic duos over the years. Carter and McCaw.

0: That you 2-0 down?
1: That was a couple of weeks before.
0: 2-0 down in the game was over, wasn't it?
1: That was at Man City. We were down at one point, 2 games before the end of the season.
2: So this against Portsmouth, and you scored.
1: Yeah, I think the difference was we had a very clear way of playing under Roy at that point, and we weren't changing because of the importance of the day. Pompey had a good side out. They were playing in the cup final a week after. We thought they were going to rest a few, and they didn't. And when we saw the team sheet with Defoe and all, I was, oh, my God. But we were away from home, so the pressure was a little bit more off us. And I think, to be fair, in all honesty, the pressure of playing for Tottenham, because I've played for Tottenham, is much greater than playing for Fulham. The devastation of Tottenham going down, or the enormity of that story, and then the whole pressure on the players and the club is greater than it was for Fulham.
2: It's interesting. I mean, I had, as an owner, had a similar situation because we got relegated in the last game of the season.
1: Oh, I was part of that one as well.
2: You were part of that one. You sent us down.
3: You've been everywhere, man.
2: Against Charlton, who had nothing to play for, but decided that the one thing they wanted to do was relegate Crystal Palace. And so
1: it's going to take. Was Dowie the manager?
2: Yes, he was. Yeah.
1: Well, I've told you the story before, but I'll tell it again just quickly. He stupidly left a little dossier of instructions for his players.
0: Oh, and give us
1: a little.
2: No, he left that on his laptop. That's why he got done before.
1: we found it. And it was basically negative.
3: He's fine, Danny.
1: No, it was basically negative about most of the players, apart from me, actually, which I was quite smiling about. But it gave the lads a G up.
3: Right, right.
1: Honestly, give the lads, because some of the lads were fuming.
3: Who goes down, Tottenham or West Ham?
0: The easy answer is West Ham, isn't
1: I've got
0: it?
1: A yeah.
0: But
1: I've
0: I think
1: got
0: something's going to happen, Jim.
1: Yeah. I want Tottenham to stay up, but I've got a bad feeling they're going to go.
2: You've got a bad feeling. You want to throw your hat in the ring?
4: I mean, listen, if I'm being honest, I'd like to see Tottenham get relegated because I think it'd be quite funny for the incumbent ownership to have some medicine.
1: I didn't think you
4: were
1: going
4: to. On the flip side of it,
3: Martin, you know, come in to especially join us. Have the last 2 minutes.
0: Sincerely hope they win that as well.
3: Go on.
0: We've done a lot of the Villa games this season away from home in the Europa League. And it's been a good journey reconnecting with Villa. The manager, I think, has done an amazing job. What is he? Is it 5 of these he's won? Europa Leagues? It's his trophy, isn't it? Any team with a Villa.
3: Yeah, this will be 6 Europa League trophy.
0: Just getting back to the West Ham and Spurs affair, I wonder if Moyes does the ultimate for his former club, West Ham, in beating Spurs, and that they go and do the job for themselves.
3: Could do.
0: Against Leeds. You could suddenly see. I wouldn't be surprised if ultimately that happened.
3: And do Villa win tonight?
0: Oh, yeah. I see Villa comfortably winning tonight. The experience of the manager, the form the team are in, just starting to purr now, yeah. Aston Villa.
1: I agree.
3: Villa?
1: Just on a cynical point, do you think Moyes might feel like he got a little bit treated badly at West Ham and actually not Moyes?
0: That's not him. Know? That's not him as a man. No? He wants the best for his club.
1: No, we all say the right thing.
3: Only one thing to finish on today. With you, Arsenal Invincible, Martin Keown, in a sentence or two, what does this achievement mean?
0: Oh, it's Jim. You know, it's been a mission this year. You know, battling with you and Simon, and you know, okay, it's been fair comment at times. Other times, maybe it's got. We've got the chemistry's been maintained, respect for one another,
3: very much,
0: and ultimately, Arsenal have got what they deserve this season, and that's to be Premier League champions. And I started to wonder if I'd ever see it again in my lifetime, and it was great to see this group of players enjoying what we formerly enjoyed. But they've got another thing bigger than that to go and win the Champions League. Don't rest on your laurels for too long. Get out there and win another trophy.
1: You're going, mine?
0: I'm going to go, yeah. I'm there with TNT working for them. It's been an honour, and I've been fortunate to be there for every game pretty well this season. So going to go there to enjoy it, but you go there to win, you know, go there to win. And I was a part of the coaching staff in 2006. So I was at the last one. And when they didn't make it, it was kind of a major blow. And if they don't make it this time, it's still a major stepping stone. Now, it's not at the beginning of something special, Jim. I hope to see them back again in these Champions Leagues, but you never know.
3: Yeah.
0: You know, it's been 20 years since the last one, so make this one count.
3: I was there in Paris and I remember the Arsenal fans' heads were down. This time you never know, as you rightly say. Danny, brilliant as always, mate. Thank you so much. Mr. Jordan.
5: I'm all right.
3: Good to see you. Mañana at 10. Martin Keown, thanks for coming in on this mercy mission.
5: Congrats.
3: To the studio on the 17th floor of the news building here at London Bridge, where the time is 1 o'clock.
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0: The Rural Roundup with me, Erin Speedy. 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

0: had at home. He just wouldn't have been able to go. If I get to see us lift a trophy, even just on TV with him, the man who introduced me to Aston Villa, it'll mean more than being there. Yeah. I hope, he says in brackets. I just messaged him. He said, yeah, I he does regret it at the moment, but he also, he knows it's the right thing. And yeah.
1: I think he's made the right choice there.
0: I think he's made totally the right call. And it really reminds me of...

0: So it'd be great if it's like that, but if it has to be the hard way, 1-0, hanging in, grinding it out, then so be it. However, just get it done.
1: Get it done. Thanks, Andy. Enjoy
2: the
1: game.
2: Thanks, Andy.
0: Thanks, Max. Charlie, cheers, guys.
1: Andy Townsend there. CoComs tonight. I mean, I fancy them, but like Andy says, I know that Freiburg are better than everyone is painting them out to be. But, you know, Villa turn out and Villa.

0: to them to be where they are. For whatever reason, everything that Pep done worked. The players that he bought fit in straight away. And I think Arsenal just kept leaving the door open. And in many ways, until the last part, City kept walking through that door and the gap got closer and closer. So overall, I think it was quite a successful season for City.
1: Yeah. Look, Pep, by all accounts, is off. They haven't said he is, but like everyone seems to know he is. It's very hard to know what else to say about Pep, Sean. He's really good. He's been really good.
0: he's been really good. If he is to leave, I think not only Man City fans will be in many ways devastated at that fact. I think because the legacy he's left on the Premier League and even to the points of grassroots football across England has been nothing short of outstanding. The way he's changed a lot of people's mind on the way the game can be played and given people loads of new tactics. If you watch all the new managers that are coming through, they won't say that there's a similarity, but with their own version of it. And it's just changed the way football's played altogether.
2: Yeah. You know what, everybody plays out from the back. Every single person. I played a game on Saturday, Charlie? And we played out from the back. And I play one game a year.
1: I was about to say that. My Sunday team, I'm like, look, goal kicks, go long, first 20, right? And then like this 60-year-old plays it to a 55-year-old at right back. You're like, what the hell are you doing? We're all jogging up, facing the wrong way. It's Pep's fault, isn't it? Look, Maresca is a good manager. It'll be really fascinating to see, won't it, next year?
0: If that is the case, I don't honestly know. I wish I did know because since it came out at the while the Arsenal game was aired, I've had nothing but texts, people asking me what's going on, is it true? And I said, why do you think I would actually know that? Like, I'm in, but I'm not that in. So I honestly don't know.
2: I want to ask you about Max Dalman, actually. I mean, I know he's an Arsenal player, but I'm assuming has he had enough appearances for a medal?
1: Yeah. I saw a text going, he's the tweet saying, I think it was Duncan Alexander saying, the first footballer to win the Premier League since ITV got rid of teletext, just for him.
2: Okay, and to do it before he's got his GCSE results well, which is quite amazing. How does he kick on from here, Sean? How does he have the guidance to have a long, successful career in football rather than just be, you know, not a flash in the pan, but, you know, for it to peak now?
0: First of all, I have to say, I think he's a massive talent. I think what I've seen him do and what I've seen him do across both age groups or any age group he seems to play in, he seems to have a massive impact and influence on the game, especially in that attacking third. And not to shy away from just, he's not only good at attacking, you see him doing the dirty hard yards as well, which not a lot of wingers with that ability like to actually do.
2: Yeah.
0: But he seems like he's enjoying his football. And it's really a hard one because in England, we like to try and protect our young players. Whereas if you look at like maybe in your Spain's, if you're 16 and you're good enough, in many ways, the age is kind of irrelevant. And he's in that situation now where I feel like he's raring to go. And I feel at the same time, you have to protect him a little bit. But for him to progress at the pace he already has and continue on that trajectory, yeah, I feel like he needs to play more games. He needs to feel more a part of that team in terms of winning games. But it's a hard one because he's behind Saka, who's an unbelievable player as well. So, and if you say he's number 10, then you've got Eze and Odegaard in there. So it's trying to find the right time and to play him in where the pressure is always going to be high because he's at Arsenal. Everybody knows about Arsenal, but where do you actually fit him in? I would love to watch him play. I keep saying to people, I think for me, watching the way he plays and the way he dribbles and the way he creates opportunities for others and as well himself, he's, I think, the closest thing that we'll see to Gareth Bale.
1: Wow, okay. It's interesting, though, isn't it, when they say he plays with no fear. You know, kids play with no fear. If I was 15 in front of that many people, I'd be absolutely bricking it every single time. I'd be absolutely terrified of the whole thing. Thanks for coming on, Sean. Appreciate your time, good man.
0: No problem.
1: Sean Wright Phillips there. Look, we know Arsenal are Premier League champions. If you want to hear more from the fallout, former Arsenal midfielder Adrian Clarke was alongside Angelina Kelly, the latest TalkSport Daily podcast episodes available now on all of your favourite podcast platforms. That was a look at last night's Premier League action with Snickers.
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0: own goal after 6 seconds.
1: He did.
2: Six seconds.
1: Spencer takes the lead. Short, sharp answer. Good. Give us a footballer, Spencer. Give us another player.
0: Peter and Love.
1: Lovely. Oh, he's been on before.
2: Is he?
1: Exciting. Ben?
3: I'll play Trevor Sinclair, please.
2: Okay.
1: Trevor Sinclair versus Peter and Love. Okay,
2: here we go.
1: Two tricky wingers.
2: My hand is rummaging in my pocket. And here it comes. Okay. It says, most likely to help load the dishwasher.
1: Okay.
2: I think Peter.
1: Spencer?
0: Right, well, obviously, being from Zimbabwe, he's going to have a good family ethic, so I'd say he's pretty good at loading a dishwasher.
2: Okay.
1: Good. I like good that. Answer. Spencer's these
2: good answer,
1: Ben.
2: Spencer. I think you're up against it here, Ben.
3: Yeah, well, yeah, but I mean, I've played Trevor Sinclair, haven't I? So that's going to be a very difficult one to beat. Trevor's actually been known for bicycle kicking, loading the dishwasher at times, actually.
1: Tupperware in the top rack.
3: Than Trevor Sinclair's. Well, I'm going to call you a liar.
1: 2-0 to Spencer.
2: Oh,
1: here we go.
2: It's a 2-0 up. What a player.
1: 2-0 to Spencer. Here we go. Ben, give us a footballer.
3: I'll play Reggie Blinker, please.
1: Reggie Blinker. Great shout. Okay, Spencer.
0: I love Reggie Blinker, but I'm going to go Andrei Kanchelskis.
2: Oh, lovely
1: okay,
2: stuff.
1: Blinker versus Kanchelskis.
2: Blinker v. Kanchelskis.
1: Here we go. What's
2: hand in pocket. Here it comes. It is Best Cook. We've had it before. Best Cook.
1: Best Cook. Spencer.
0: Beth Cook. She sounds like she can cook, and her name's Beth.
1: Okay.
2: Not Ben? Sure.
3: Yeah, I'm not sure I can compete with that one, but Reggie is known for cooking regular dishes from his homeland. Better than naming somebody called Beth Cook.
1: Do you know what, Charlie? listen. Do you know what, gentlemen? Spencer's 2-1 up. We carry on playing this game. This time next week.
2: Yeah, good luck. See you next week.
1: The manager told us that the Southampton statement is more important. Thank you, gentlemen.
2: Brilliant. Well played. See you next week.
1: Alex Crook, see you next week. It's 2-1. God, the tension is
2: huge,
1: isn't it? They say the football season ends, but it doesn't because the wheel of football carries on. Crookie joins us. Hey, pal, how are you?
2: Crookie.
4: I'm good. I've got to say, Andrei Kanchelskis is one of my favourite players as a kid, so I'd have given it that way.
2: All right, okay.
1: Well, okay. Listen, the statement from Southampton is long. Paraphrase it if you would, Crookie.
4: Well, I think the first point to reference is this is the first time that Southampton have actually come out and publicly apologised for the Spygate scandal. The chief executive, Phil Parsons, put his name to this statement. He's apologised not only to Southampton supporters, but to the clubs affected, because, of course, it's not just Middlesbrough. They also admitted to spying on Oxford and Ipswich earlier in the season. But the key to it, really, is that while they acknowledge that they have done wrong, Southampton, they've breached EFL regulations, they clearly don't feel the punishment befits the crime. Phil Parsons in this statement says, what we cannot accept is a sanction which bears no proportion to the offence. He points to Leeds United under Bielsa being fined £200,000 for a similar offence, and says Southampton have been denied the opportunity to compete in a game, the playoff final, of course, worth £200 million, and one which means so much to our staff, players and supporters. He says, we believe the financial consequences of yesterday's ruling make it by a very considerable distance the largest penalty ever imposed on an English football club. Luton Town's 30-point deduction in 2008-2009 to date is the biggest sporting sanction that was levied against a club already in League Two, with no comparison at stake. Derby's 21-point deduction in 2021, he points to that as costing championship status. He mentions Everton following losses of £124.5 million. They were deducted points, but of course didn't lose their place in the Premier League. And then says the largest financial penalty ever levied by the Premier League was against Chelsea in March of this year. That was £10.75 million and was accompanied by no sporting sanction, despite involving £47.5 million in undisclosed payments over 7 years. So I think what we can take from this statement is this is going to be Southampton's grounds for appeal. We know the appeal hearing in front of a separate, more experienced, I'm told, panel will take place at 6 o'clock this evening. So we could find out if he's been successful or not tonight or early tomorrow morning. But at the moment, everybody's in limbo. And I feel particularly, actually, for the fans and players at Hull City, who've spent, a week and a half preparing to face one opponent. And now they've got 2 days, because they're not training today, as I understand it, to potentially prepare for a separate one. And that doesn't really sit right with me.
2: No.
1: Yeah, well, look, there

0: in a tricky position. Middlesbrough in a weird position. The Southampton players in a weird position. And like the statement, I can see them winning this appeal, right? We have no idea how it's going to go because there is some validity to that, but it's also tricky because they also haven't won the final. So like they might have no financial, like it might not be a financial punishment. And it's like, if they have cheated, so what is the punishment? I'm just glad I'm not somebody who's qualified enough to be on one of these panels, Crookie, because it's really hard to make this first call and it's hard to make this call in the appeal.
1: Yeah, it's a nightmare scenario. But I think what we have to remember, and this is why I'm surprised it's taken Southampton so long to actually come out and publicly say sorry, they're to blame. You know, they're the ones who've done this.
0: Sure.
1: And I think up until this point, they've adopted a little bit of a victim culture.
0: Yeah, that being so, that doesn't change the grounds that they're appealing on. Do you see what I mean? I don't disagree with you. Mm. If they said after minute one, yeah, we did this, they'd still probably face, they could be facing the same punishment. They could have the same reasons to appeal. Right?
2: It does feel a little bit like we're sorry because we got caught rather than we're sorry. It does feel a little bit like that. If they have been doing it, what was the change in the rules after the Leeds United, Bielsa and Derby County? Can you remember, Alex? They made them a lot stronger,
0: carry on, Crookie.
1: They made it a breach of the rules to observe an opponent's training session 72 hours or fewer before a game. So it's there in black and white. I think part of Southampton's defence is that Tondereka, the manager, has come from Germany, where it isn't illegal to go and observe opponents' training sessions. I don't see that as much of a defence, really. There should be enough people at that football club when they first started doing this, and they've admitted to doing it as far back as December, who should have pointed out, do you know what, we can't do that in this country. It's in the rules. We could get in trouble for this.
0: Yeah. Thanks, Crookie. Appreciate your time.
1: Cheers, guys.
0: So that appeared at 6 o'clock tonight. As soon as we find out on TalkSport, we will tell you. I do feel for the intern.
2: I hope he's all right. I feel for the fans as well. I feel for the fans. You know, they're the proper victims in this, that they don't get to see their team go to Wembley and try and win promotion, you know, which is what... And also it puts them back again for next season. It's a bit embarrassing, isn't it? All those things.
0: Yeah, but just on the intern, he's a young guy trying to get into football. It's very hard to get in. You could easily say, oh, well, you know it's wrong. But if somebody, whoever it is up the chain, tells you to do this and you're getting paid nothing and you're like, you just want to make a good impression, you will do it.
2: I
0: hope he is okay and this doesn't follow him around for his entire, you know, football career, whatever he chooses to do. But I definitely have sympathy for him. Paul Hawksby, I don't know if you're aware of him, is a Spurs fan and broadcaster, and he will join us next after they meant there will be something to play for on the last day of the season in the Premier League.
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5: 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And then it happens. 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
6: There have been some iconic duos over the years. 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
4: 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The Warriors sent a message at Magic Round, storming to a dominant 42-12 win over the Broncos. 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The Dragons are still searching for their first win of the season, so plenty to play for. 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
6: Good afternoon, Max Rush and Charlie Baker with you on TalkSport. Matthew says, new category for the Wheel of Football, most likely to volley a Lady Bird.
7: Oh, good one. Someone write that down. I'll write that down.
6: Mark, the Wolves fan, says it took some years, this is regards us being told, to stop the Wheel of Fortune mid-game because of the Southampton statement. It took some years, but finally the gaffers have told you two to stop prattling around on the radio, says Mark, the Wolves fan. Anyway, relegation is still not decided after Tottenham lost 2-1 to Chelsea last night. You may be aware of Paul Hawksby and some of his work. And he joins us now. Hey, Paul.
7: Hello, Paul.
8: Hi, Max. Hi, Charlie. I was thinking of the final whistle last night. At least I haven't got to go on the radio tomorrow and talk about it. Thanks, fellas.
7: That's right.
6: We have had messages saying, I see Paul didn't turn up today. Look, the Wednesday thing has been quite long term, but it wasn't a good day. No, not a good night to be a Tottenham fan, if we're being honest, Paul, was it?
8: No, it wasn't. I mean, well done to Arsenal. Fair play to them. You know, they should be a blueprint for Tottenham going forward. You know, spending money in the right way, building something, everything that our ownership don't do, unfortunately. But that is a chat for another day, I guess, once we get through this particular nightmare. It wasn't a great night. It wasn't a great performance. And I said the other day, it was very similar to the game last week against Leeds. You know, you can't fault the effort. You can't fault the players for putting in a shift, but they're just not good enough. The quality isn't there. But we've got nothing else left. I mean, we have got no option but to get behind the players that are out there and just hope that something can maybe go our way at the weekend, because the signs aren't good, even needing a draw. I think you can see last night how brittle and how fragile the confidence is, and that they're kind of playing in a very nervous way. So it's going to be, I mean, I'm going to be there at the weekend. Yeah. It's going to be a pretty hellish day, I would think.
6: Yeah, so hell there and the London Stadium, they're not too far apart. It's just all these fans going through thing, going through hell, aren't they? Like, yeah. I mean, our midfield can't really pass it very well, and our attack can't control it very well, Paul. So it just never, the pass is slightly wrong.
7: It's every time it goes forward, it's like, oh,
6: it just
7: no.
6: It doesn't stick.
7: Not that ball.
6: It never sticks.
8: Well, the quality of the ball often isn't quite there. And again, I think they're not going for the Hollywood pass because they've got no expectation that the forward players are going to make those runs. Even if they put in good crosses, which is rare, you know, the cannon's off of someone's head or goes into Rose's head or the cross goes straight to the goal.
7: It's like a sort of patter cake powder puff shot, isn't it? It's always always a little bit too soft.
8: I don't know if that's, I mean, as I said, De Zerbi must have come in when he looked at the job. He must have thought, okay, yeah, we've got a France international, two French internationals, Brazil international, England international, Portugal international. And he must have thought, yeah, I'll whip this lot into shape. But I think he is now realizing, barring a couple of half decent results, that you know, the quality of them as a unit just isn't there. And I just don't know. I mean, if Tottenham are going to get a draw at the weekend, it's going to have to be 0-0 or 1-1, because they don't look capable of scoring two goals. I know they did against Villa, but we know the backdrop to the Villa game, and I think maybe it was a bit of a false flag, really, because they were abject that day. But I don't know. As I said, all we've got left with now is to get behind the players he puts out there. He's unlikely to change it. We may get 20, 25 minutes out of Maddison, and we look like we have got someone who can pick a pass there. But beyond that, maybe Solanke can have 10, 15 minutes. But we are really clutching at straws.
7: Conor Gallagher's looking better since he's sort of got fitter, I think, Paul.
8: Yeah, he is. But again, you know, that quite often the final ball isn't there. A lot of the passing was pretty obvious last night. And I think that all feeds into the nerves. No one's taking any chances. Everybody's scared to play the sort of pass that, that could open you up. And I think that they made the point in commentary last night with Jamie Carragher that there are no players in the Tottenham team, whatever they are on paper and on top trumps, there was no player last night anywhere near the quality of Palmer or Fernandes. You know, it was so noticeable, wasn't it?
6: Yeah, and actually, you mentioned Maddison, and he does look like a different. He is a different order of footballer, right? And you know, he's a great guy, and he's a joy to watch. And but you wonder, what do you start him, or do you just say keep it tight, lads, until he comes on? And then there's so much pressure on him, right? He's the only one taking it in tight spaces, and then trying to hang on to it. And a criticism is he hangs on to it for too long, trying to pick a perfect pass. But he knows he's the only one that can do it.
8: I don't think you can start him, Max. He certainly hasn't got 90 minutes in him. You think you might get a half out of him, but then what happens for the next 45 minutes? Yeah. I mean, it's probably going to be, you know, half hour as an impact. Look, it's the end of the season. We don't want him breaking down again. He's come through a big injury, but if they can squeeze half an hour and a bit of injury time out of him, I think it will make a massive difference. Maybe it's a matter of keeping it tight until that point. But, I mean, you know, the anxiety is going to be huge amongst the fans and amongst the players. And I'm sure we'll all do our best not to feed off each other. But it is going to be very, very difficult. Everybody, well, nobody listens to their transistor. Who takes a transistor?
7: You'll take your radio, won't you, Paul? You'll be there. When it's 1-0. Yeah. 1-0 at Falkirk.
8: Yeah. Yeah, you know that's what, Paul, it. Then you get the false info, don't you? West Ham have let one all know they haven't.
6: You know that Maddison thing is like it is like, you know, Sunday league where your best player just can't get there until half two.
7: He's got a child care.
6: You say, look, just keep it tight. He runs there and he's putting his kit on at the halfway line and he's like, yeah, get James on quickly, get him on. Anyway, thank you Paul. More of you tomorrow, of course, thanks for coming on just to have 10 minutes of pain for today.
8: No worries. Yeah, I'm more tomorrow, I'm sure. Thanks, guys, see you later.
6: Paul Hawksby there. Anyway, I did say, Charlie, that there was, I think when West Ham lost the last time or the time before, there is a chance that neither of these teams get any more points. And I think Tottenham's best chance
7: they both lose.
6: Is that West Ham don't beat Leeds. Because Leeds are good, right? Leeds have got, out of the four, they've got the best record at the moment, right? Everton aren't in great form. Tottenham are in terrible form. West Ham, you know, they've hit this brick wall. So the real hope is Leeds. Come on, Leeds.
7: That's not what West Ham fans are saying, is it? You know, you've got to think of them as well.
6: I'm not a West Ham. I'm thinking of Tottenham.
7: I thought VAR was going to save Spurs last night. I thought they were going to.
6: What, with that penalty?
7: With that penalty, I thought, oh.
6: I think the ball might have been in play. I don't know.

0: What's weird about that is, why is the law doing the defender a favour, right? If it wasn't in play, fair enough. But, like, surely the defender is fouling, Cucurella is fouling Van de Ven, right? So don't do him a favour by blowing the
1: four. Exactly. Well, I didn't
0: just let him foul him and go, well, you're an idiot, you fouled him, here's a penalty. I haven't had a penalty all season. So, they'd all run away. No, the ball would be still on the spot now, wouldn't it? Oh, I don't want it. I don't want this.
1: Or still rising.
0: On this. Alfie House is from the Southampton Echo and is a podcaster for Total Saints.
1: And he's the only
0: Southampton fan who said he wanted to talk about it. So we'll come on in just a second.
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3: 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Ghana heading for the World Cup semi-finals until Suarez decides otherwise. Handballs it off the line. Red card, Suarez gone. Then the penalty, missed.
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0: Jerry, the Leeds fan from Daventry, says, can someone let Max know Leeds are almost certain to be without 5, if not 6, first-team starters for West Ham game because of injury? Spurs may well have to get... Yeah. Oh, I don't need this. Vernon Essex says the same thing. Don't need that. Anyway, we'll do some Southampton in just a second. Ian Stone, Arsenal fan, comedian, will join us as well. Do a bit more Arsenal. Before that, just gone 2:30. Here's Sinead with the news.
8: Thanks, Max. Good afternoon. The Prime Minister's scrapped a planned 5p increase in fuel duty this autumn. It's down to the conflict in the Middle East. Duty was due to rise by 1p a litre in September. The Tory leaders accuse the PM of buying dirty Russian oil after easing sanctions on imports. Fuel from Moscow can now be sold here as long as it's refined elsewhere. It's over concerns about shortages due to the Iran war. Kemi Badenoch told the Commons Keir Starmer's gone back on his word.
4: When the United States eased sanctions on Russia, the Prime Minister

0: said, all partners should maintain pressure on Russia and its war chest.
1: One of the bosses at Channel 4 says Married at First Sight UK contestants were kept safe when issues were raised. It's after two women claimed they were raped during filming and a third accused her on-screen husband of sexual misconduct. Chief Content Officer Ian Katz insists they were given appropriate support, but MPs are questioning if it was enough. Lawyer Leah Perrin says the format leaves people vulnerable.
2: Contestants will go on these shows and they don't have any prior television experience. Often what we see is that, unfortunately, appropriate safeguards are not necessarily in place to protect individuals.
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1: Southampton agree they should be sanctioned over Spygate, but the severity is too much. And is this Arsenal team better than the Invincibles? Thomas Moore at three.
4: The waiting is almost over. 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
7: Whatever happened to the Luncheon Lads? Max Rushton and Charlie Baker.
8: Alan, the Leeds fan, writes, I loved how you thanked Paul for coming on his show that you're ruining, Max.
9: Yes. Thanks, we're just burning your house down. Thanks for coming round.
8: Jack says, it's ridiculous that Southampton can appeal this decision. They've admitted to three breaches of spying and been punished within the guidelines set very clearly in the law. Just because they don't like it and it's a high punishment, it's still within the law. It's a disgrace to the league, this ongoing farce. It all stinks. This says, I'm a Pompey fan and even I think it's harsh banning Southampton from the playoff final. Some things are bigger than football tribalism. I'm all for punishment when it's deserved. It has to fit the offence. This feels too punitive. It's not just if it's justice, it's collective punishment. And let's talk to Alfie House, who is from the Total Saints podcast and the Southampton Echo as well. Alfie, this is a mess, isn't it?
9: What a mess, Alfie.
10: Yeah, this is a mess, and it's a mess that doesn't seem like it's going to be going away anytime soon. We're going to get the verdict on the appeal this evening, or maybe tomorrow morning at the latest, and at that point, at least we'll know what the Championship playoff final is going to be on the weekend, which, you know, unbelievably, we still don't know. But there's still going to be loads of, you know, litigation from this, other clubs having cases, and Southampton's players, you know, kicking off about loss of earnings and all sorts. So, yeah, this has gone on for a long time, and it looks like it's going to go on for a bit longer.
8: Do you think the punishment is fair or not?
10: I think it's a good question. I think one of your writers in there, one of the readers, said that the rules are very clear and they've set out you know, the punishments and things like that. It's been very clear. This is a clear breach of the regulations. So they've admitted three breaches. But there's nowhere in those rules that say what the punishment should be. And I think that's the mistake the EFL have made here when they wrote these regulations in 5 or 6 years ago. It should have been clear that if this was done ahead of a playoff game, that would result in automatic expulsion. But there's never been a precedent set for that. And it wasn't written into the, you know, regulation. So I think that's why Southampton feel aggrieved. And they've released a statement today through the CEO, Phil Parsons, and he's been very open. He has said that, look, we apologise, we deserve to be sanctioned, but he's very, very strongly fighting against this idea of expulsion. And he's named 4 or 5 other clubs, you know, Derby County, Chelsea, Leeds United, Luton Town's in there, and none of these clubs have had, you know, punishments proportionate to this one. So I think that's their biggest argument.
8: I
9: feel sympathy for the fans, but I do wonder if fans turning up dressed in camouflage gear, players celebrating by doing binoculars, that doesn't look like you want to give the club sympathy in this situation, does it?
10: Yeah, I think that's why there's been very little sympathy nationwide for the club, and I understand that totally. At the end of the day, the club have cheated on at least 3 occasions. I mean, if you get caught spying 3 times, have you spied only 3 times? Well, that's what the league says at the moment, but there is that question, isn't there? But at the same time, a bit of gallows humour, you know, fans are going to...
9: No, I get it.
10: Yeah, they're going to play on it, aren't they, a little bit? But yeah, I think it's a difficult, messy situation.
8: And it is a... If my understanding is right, like, the owners didn't know anything about it, right? Mm. You know, the players didn't know anything about it.

0: we presume the manager did. But what do you do if you're, you know, beyond the appeal? Let's say they lose the appeal, right? I mean, they must wish they just lost the playoff semi-final. This would probably all just gone away, right? But like, you've got a brilliant manager, right? Who has cheated? Like, what do you do? Like, the players are annoyed with him. Do you get rid of him because, you know, the players don't like him? Or do you go, listen, we had something really good here. Like, you didn't win any of those games you spied in, if, unless you spied in other ones that you haven't admitted to. You could just come together and win legally next year and go up illegally next year because what you have is really good.
1: Yeah, the funny thing is, they obviously beat Arsenal in the FA Cup, and from what I'm told, there's basically no way you could have spied on Arsenal's training ground. It's like a military complex. So clearly, this manager and this group of players had the ability to win big games, and I think that's what makes it even more disappointing they've done it. I mean, one of the games they spied on was bottom of the league, Oxford United, on Boxing Day, and they still lost. I mean, it's embarrassing. I think in terms of the individuals named, it's probably not for me to comment on right now until we get the written reasons, which will follow the appeals process. But I know the ownership are really angry. I know that the senior staff at the club are really angry. And I think there will be big changes at the club. You know, this will lead to players leaving in the summer. This will lead to a slashing of the budget. Ordinary working people, of which there are hundreds, propping up this club, now fearing for their future. I think there will be big changes, whether that's the sporting director or the manager. And I think that to rebuild the reputation, it almost has to happen.
0: Yeah. And then it's tricky as well if they win the appeal, isn't it? I mean, it's that whole situation would be weird, Alfie, if they go to the playoff final.
1: Well, I feel for Hull City and their fans because this is ridiculous. You know, we're 3 days away from a playoff final and they don't know who they're playing or even what time they're going to be playing at. You know, the EFL have confirmed it's 3:30 kickoff for Middlesbrough or 4:30 kickoff for Southampton. But yeah, if this appeal goes, you know, the way the Southampton wants it to and they're reinstated, at least we know it can't be appealed again and that will be final. We'll get the final that, you know, is on the bill. Can you get fans up for this? I mean, of course they were. It's the biggest game in football. But yeah, it just all feels a little bit murky. And then, as I mentioned earlier, what other legal cans of worms get opened from that, from other clubs?
2: Yeah, the one team they didn't mention is Swindon, isn't it? Swindon, I think they got relegated three divisions, when they had financial irregularities.
0: Maybe you're right.
2: And I think it was two on appeal. So, right. I mean, that's a pretty big... problem, isn't it?
1: But yeah, and actually, also there is a precedent that in cup competitions in this country, if you field an eligible player, even just for a mere administrative error,
2: you do
1: get booted out. And I think that, you know, ultimately, when it comes to the playoffs being a separate competition, that's maybe what has ruled against Southampton here. But with the amounts of money on the line, they will remain quite firm and quite strong that this is a disproportionate punishment. And, you know, it'll be an all-new appeal panel, one senior judge that will overlook this. And they'll make a decision tonight, and there's nothing more that can be said about it.
0: Mm. Yeah. God, I'm glad I'm not that judge. thank you, Alfie. Yeah,
2: thanks,
0: appreciate
2: Alfie.
0: You coming on.
1: Thank you, guys.
0: Alfie House there from the Total Saints podcast and the Southampton Echo as well. So, yeah, that appeal, I think, is at 6 o'clock. I don't know if that's when they're sitting down to start the appeal or when the result of the appeal will be.
2: I think they've appealed because you sort of have to appeal. I think if you suck it up, I don't think they're going to win. I don't think they'll win that appeal.
0: I don't know, Charlie. I don't know. I think, you know, because the way football fans look at this is you cheat, you get punished, X. The way... you know, legal minds look at things is legally, right?
2: And I'll find the loophole. Yeah.
0: Well, not necessarily find the loophole because they're not defending Southampton. They're going in objectively, but what they're going to do is go, well, is this proportionate? And it's very hard to say when the precedent is Leeds got that fine and the other, you know, the other punishments are different because they're a different crime. Yeah, just, you know. Someone did, Gary said, let Graham the judge Courtney do it. But mate, this
2: good
0: might
2: idea.
0: Even be
2: the judge,
0: too much
2: guilty.
0: But here comes the judge.
2: Send them down.
0: Yes, God, that's a tough old meeting, isn't it? Anyway, Ian Stone, comedian, Arsenal fan.
2: Oh,
0: we always get him on when Arsenal have had a bad time. So he deserves the right to come on for 10 minutes and just be happy about life. And we'll do that next.
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10: We'll do Arsenal in a second, but Dean just says, hi, Max and Charlie, forget points deductions. Let's talk about the real crisis with this Southampton spying saga, the half-and-half scarf industry.
11: That's true.

0: Arsenal won the league yesterday. Reporter Max Scott was out in North London last night soaking up the celebration as Arsenal won the Premier League. Here's a little taste of the atmosphere.
1: Well, 22 years of pain, 22 years of disappointment, 22 years, a generation of being called the bridesmaids, of being the bottlers. This is what it looks like. This is what football does to grown men and grown women. Tears being shed here in North London. And sometimes words cannot articulate what football does to people. It cannot do it justice. The cameraman is an Arsenal fan and he's lost his mind. Has come from Hong Kong.
2: Yeah, let's go, Gunners!
1: All the way from Hong Kong. He left his newborn son with his wife. That's what football does to people.
3: That's amazing.
0: There's absolutely no way.
3: Patriarchy in action there, Max.
0: It really is. That's the 70s there. Mrs. Rushton is saying, no. You are not going back for that, mate. Ian Stone, comedian, Arsenal fan. He always comes on when Arsenal having a bad time. So, Stoney, we thought it was only fair you had 10 minutes to just be happy. How are you, pal?
3: Hello, mate.
4: Well, I appreciate that very much. I've left my newborn son in the car. but I've left the window open. You know, it's warm out there, so it'll be all right.
3: Left your newborn son with Robbie.
4: That was so funny seeing that. That was in the swimmer in just around the corner from the Arsenal. My mate Keith Dover.
3: As Keith was dancing. In that then. He was in that picture then. I saw Keith.
4: Keith was there dancing. Yes, I think a lot of them went down there last night. Actually,
0: where were you? What was your night doing
4: new material.
0: Of course you were.
4: At this gig. But whoever was organising the gig, it was giving me score updates. So every so often he'd go, City are still losing. And so the gig got sort of happier and more excitable as time went on, really. And then I was on the way home afterwards. And we won the title and I... I can't say that I always believed, but I'm just so chuffed. 22 years. Tony Blair was Prime Minister the last time. A pint I was looking at earlier was £2.34 when Arsenal last won the league title.
0: Wow. Stony. And how does it feel?
4: It's Christmas. It's Christmas. It's like Christmas when I was a child, even though I'm Jewish, we didn't really do it. But I'm sort of imagining what they did. It feels like my dreams have come true. I've been waiting for this. This hasn't just been this season. This has been a four-year quest, hasn't it, really? Let's be fair. Second. I did say if we got second again, we should lean into it and have a bus parade with a big two, right, and a balloon. Do that. But we don't have to now. We don't have to. And can you imagine? I think millions of people will go to that parade. Millions. I'd hope that most football fans are happy. I imagine. I mean, how are you feeling, Max?
0: Do you know what? Like, I'm not, like, I don't know. Like, you know, you can never be the right kind of football fan for everyone, but I'm not a hater, Stoney. Like, Arsenal deserve it.
4: They're
0: the best team. A team has to win the league, right? One team has to win the league. The best team wins the league. And there are lots of good people, including you, who I know who are Arsenal fans, who are totally delighted. Your friend of mine, Dave, who's in Melbourne, has just messaged, say Stoney's the best. You know, there are good people who like each football team, and I'm pleased for them. So I'm pleased for you, mate.
4: Yeah, no, it was sort of interesting. I remember when, you know, Chelsea won the Champions League. I didn't want them to win the Champions League, but all my mates who were there in Munich when they won it, I was so chuffed for them to experience that. And hopefully, not that I want to be greedy or anything, we get to experience the same thing in about a week and a half. It's been a bit mad this season. I think I've said this to you before. This is the worst season we've ever had, right? Because it's been painful. So painful. But what I've realised,

0: Yeah, I'm a little overwhelmed with it all, but it's great. It's what football does to you, you know. It's what your reporter said in that pub. This is what grown... There were people just coming over and kissing him for no reason at all. Yeah. And there was a lot of that in the last few days, and there'll be a lot more.
1: Darren England could get on the open top bus as Gunnosaurus, I reckon. You could get him on there somehow. Just
0: somehow. We were thinking of having like a second bus, yeah, with all the people that we want, you know,
1: in
0: on
1: the VAR, so, and the refs.
0: VAR, the whole VAR. Stockley Park can come on, obviously. Andoni Iriola, can be there, obviously.
2: Junior, you know, he's Krupe, Miguel's of mate. Course. Yeah.
0: You know, Erling Haaland can get on if he wants.
1: Man City bloke with the bottle, he could get on there just as like a bit of a laugh.
0: He should be driving it. I think he should be driving it, to be honest with you. I mean, that's got to be a bit embarrassing. But, yeah, I think there's a lot of goodwill. Well, I say that. Do you know, I'm saying that. I have no idea if there's a lot of goodwill.
1: I don't think there is, Stoney.
2: I don't know.
1: I'll tell you what I'm going to say.
0: You messaged me, by the way, last night, and I appreciate it.
1: Well, what I messaged you was that, look, we've worked together a lot on various football platforms throughout the last 15 years, and you've never backed down. You've always turned up when people have said, can you come and talk about Arsenal? We've done it. Max and I have asked you to come on. Yeah. Or Paul and I, or Max, has, you know, with the other people he works with. I don't like to mention them. And you've never backed down. And it's difficult being a public face of a football team.
2: Oh, it's not that difficult, Charlie. We won last night. We didn't win last night.
1: We've had...
0: Stop it, Max.
1: But you get it.
0: Nice.
1: Especially in an era of social media, you will have got it in the neck a lot, and yet you've still turned up.
0: Oh, yes.
1: You know, yes. I'm impressed by that.
0: No, because I don't know, faith is what... I'm not a religious person. I'm really not, you know. I mean, as far as Judaism is concerned, I like the food, right? This is where I am at the moment with that.
2: But in terms of
0: Arsenal, my faith is strong. You know, and obviously I've been let down quite a bit, but there have been beautiful moments. But it is worth appreciating, you know, in the time I've been watching Arsenal, we've won 7 league titles. So it's been there are long gaps between these things happening, and these are magical moments. And I want to appreciate every second. But when you see all those people outside Emirates, and when we see the parade next week, and what happens in Budapest, and there's a big old family, you know, and I do this Handbrake Off podcast, and we get messages from all over the world, and it really means a lot to know there's people like that guy in the thing. He come from Hong Kong. He left his child.
1: Yeah. Yeah.
0: And while I don't approve of the parenting, I do think it's an amazing thing. So it's really, I'm appreciating the football family tonight and the Arsenal family.
2: He didn't even go for the gate. He went over to watch Bournemouth City on a screen. What's he doing? I hope he went to the Burnley game.
0: Yeah, hey, I didn't even watch Bournemouth City.
2: Congratulations, Stoney. Well done, mate.
1: Stoney.
0: Thanks, chap. Speak to you soon.
2: Ian Stone there, comedian and Arsenal fan. TalkSport YouTube channel, by the way. All the best reaction to Arsenal fans' celebrations last night. Some of you will want to watch them. Some of you absolutely won't want to watch them. But that is the nature of the game, isn't it? It's Rushton & Baker on TalkSport in partnership with Toolstation. 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And now, Charlie, of course, we're going to play I Spy.
1: Oh, lovely.
2: So if you'd like to play I Spy, because obviously the spying's in the news, we've done it seriously. Don't get angry. It's your child. It was really fun last week. The way it works is you're spying the thing, and me and Charlie are doing the guessing. 03717 223 344. If you would like to play I Spy, 03717 223 344.

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2: We've touched on the halfback issue and the return of Tamati Martin in the seven jersey as written down on Teamless Tuesday, which we discuss here on a Wednesday. Sammy Ackerman, we want your thoughts. And as we looked through that team and talked about it this morning, I put to you that the forward pack the Warriors have, and there's been some talk, and I know across the ditch in our sister station SEN, there's been some comments saying this is a great time for the Dragons to get a win over this Warriors side. I look at that forward pack, that's essentially the forward pack that I saw start the season for the Warriors when Mitch Barnett was unavailable, when Jackson Ford announced himself as having the season of his life. Jacob Laban, we know how much he has improved as a player, as a starting option and as a bench option. I don't see any weakness in that Warriors pack. I know Mitch Barnett is gun. I know he's an origin level player, but we didn't miss Mitch Barnett at the start of the year. I don't think they're going to miss Mitch Barnett in this match either. Do you feel that that forward pack is just so in the zone right now that not having Barnett, not having Capewell, doesn't matter?
3: I think doesn't matter is a stretch. What I do say is it doesn't affect that this Warriors side should still be far too strong for the Dragons. I read through the team list when it came out at roughly 6 o'clock on the very second and dot. And Jackson Ford's name in there.
2: Yeah.
3: Straight away, I went through and go, where are the Oh, that's right. Jackson Ford wasn't in that role.
2: Yeah.
3: Another player was, even though Jackson Ford is the single best. Imagine losing an origin player and bringing the Deli M leading prop of the year in as his replacement.
2: Well, and no, when you say as his replacement, luxury? I mean, it's just a different role, isn't it? He's starting. Sure, no, he's still playing more minutes.
3: Within the starting side, that's what I'm suggesting. And the changes from the side that dismantled the Broncos. Mm. To be able to bring Jackson Ford in there. And same thing, I feel the same way about Jacob Laban. We have been without Kurt Capewell for extended periods this season already. And Jacob Laban has looked completely comfortable within that role. You don't look at it and go, oh, they're really going to have to give somebody a crack here. There's just something about the team that is, we've talked about the depth on so many occasions, but now you look at the bench and like you've got a guy like Edemir Toyava on the bench who's keeping Murata Niokore out.
2: Yeah.
3: Now, I know Murata Niokore is not peak Malata, he's not at the peak of his powers for what he's produced as a Warrior at this stage of his career. But he's still a test player with a ton of experience who would slot into most sides in the NRL, especially during Origin Week. So it's extraordinary to be able to have Eddie, Dimitri Vaimonga, Tadistawa Smith and Sam Healy as your bench when you are quote-unquote depleted. And I love the narrative coming out of Australia. Oh, the Warriors, Metcalf's down, they can't win. Ah, no. Boyd's down, they can't win.
2: Do they not watch
3: Martin now?
2: Do they not watch Tamari Martin? It staggers me. I mean, they're looking for a reason to talk the Dragons up. I mean, this is Sydney-based media after all. But if the Warriors lose this, one, Mercedes Ackerman needs to apologise to the nation because she has foreseen this. Metcalf has to play seven, says Tim, if the Warriors want to be a top four team. TMM, good cover off bench, good utility. I don't think I wholeheartedly agree with that, Tim, in terms of Luke Metcalf having to play, but I think you're absolutely on the spot when it comes to TMM as a bench option. He's got more utility value than a Metcalf on the bench.
4: Yeah.
2: There's no doubt about that.
3: Yeah, he discussed that in his interview with Sammy Angelo on Running It Straight, a great exclusive chat that was last night. We'll cover some of those points. But Tamati Martin, if there is an injury in the outside backs and you've got Metcalf on the bench, you can still put Tamati Martin into centre, fullback, lock, wherever you need him, and bring Metcalf on.
2: Yeah.
3: Just because you start in the seven jersey doesn't mean you're not allowed to go where the team needs you most. And there's something else that's kind of gone under the radar with the majority of discussions when it comes to Teamless Tuesday and the Warriors. To scroll all the way down to number 23, Roger. Tuivasa Sheck. Now, he's not there because they want to see if he's good enough to travel with the squad. They'll be testing his body. If he's up to playing, he's coming in. Roger Tuivasa Sheck is not.

0: being left out of a 17 if fits. So somebody will need to drop out if that's the case. You look straight away.
1: You
0: reckon? It's got to be the centres. I think that they're in a lock with
1: Pompeo
0: AKP and Dylan. You can tattoo number two on his back for the season. So it's... with Loffey, wasn't his best game against the Bronx. I found it really intriguing. I felt like they
2: put they covered him. They put him on full coverage.
0: They went full noise at him, and that opened up the other space.
2: You spoke about that in your expert way on Monday. That they did. They just fully covered AKP and let Dylan have a field day. But you can't

0: And I think in the same way, last season, if you looked at the form of DWZ, which wasn't his best year, he was under a lot of pressure as well. Teams...
1: Man, he's turned a corner, isn't
0: he? Teams targeted him, on both sides of the ball, for that matter. Jeff has come in here, reckons the Warriors' short kickoffs allow teams to start their sets on the 20. And he says if Payne Haas had played, that would have KO'd them. Just one man would have made all the difference in a blowout. It's about a big call from Jeffer.
2: Yeah, I mean, he's great at goal kicking. I think, what else can Haas do? Oh, he's got quite the show and go on the wing, Payne Haas. he's pretty good at containing diving DWZs in the corner.
0: There's a real narrative developing out there that the Warriors forwards aren't big enough in this competition. I'm telling you, they are ahead of the curve.
1: Best pack in the game, boys.
0: And DJ Tim rightly points out I should not be throwing barbs about foreseeing bad news. You're quite right, DJ Tim, but I haven't gone out there and picked the Dragons to beat the Warriors 3 weeks ago. Mercedes Ackerman was running a full... Have you seen Minority Report, the Tom Cruise movie with the weird twins in the bath?
2: Yep.
0: And he's got that screen and he's just working it all around. That reminds me of Mercedes. She's just literally doing the Minority Report.
2: I'll be doing not just the show from the library, should the Dragons win.
0: You'll live there. You'll move on.
2: I'm taking a little camper cooking pack. I'll stay here for a week. No eye contact.
1: I'm not going to lie.
0: Yeah.
1: When I pulled up the team list, that was probably the first thing. Like this... No, I didn't want to say it, but this could potentially be a banana skin game.
2: They're all potential banana skin games.
1: I know. But then I just looked at that side and looked at Kurt Capewell gone, Barnett's gone. I look at the players that we have and I'm thinking, man, that is a squad. And that is a squad that can go on and win this competition.
0: You
1: but
0: go.
1: You boys haven't answered my question.
0: What was your question?
1: Metcalf to Mighty Martin. Who is your guy that you feel... would be best suited to go on and win this Warriors 2026 premiership?
0: Well, I don't want to answer it. I want the listeners to answer it. 8833, you just give us TMM or Metcalf. But joining us on the show is White Ferns coach Ben Sawyer. Ben, lovely to talk to you, and congratulations on the one-day series. It was a great fight from the girls to level that one up, but we turn our attention pretty quickly to the first of the T20s tomorrow, 5:30 a.m. New Zealand time, and I'm guessing you're in your last training block at the moment.
3: Yeah, we literally just arrived, mate, off the bus and in here to Derby. So-

0: leading the program. I just think the other teams are too predictable. France definitely has a little bit of unpredictability about it, but they're still very one lad in an attack. Definitely Canada and New Zealand will create more unpredictability and test us in different ways. I think as much as we're getting the crowds and the other teams are improving, they're still playing a game that I think is far too complicated, far too structured. Mm. With a game that we play, which is pretty quick, and you have to stay in high periods of play, then really at the end of the day, you've got to make it really, really simple and have the ability to express your skill sets through a very simple sort of shape, and it's kind of like bringing order and chaos, isn't it? So that's where I think they've got to go to next.
1: New Zealand's not far away, September, WXV, Mitch, so you will have that extra challenge, a slightly different challenge, and an improving Black Ferns side as well. Always something to look forward to, isn't it?
0: Yeah, no, I mean, when New Zealand teams go through disappointment, and performance, there's always an upside, isn't there? So, and there's some continuity within the coaching group as well, and they've got some good quality people there as well, and New Zealanders always express themselves, don't they, in terms of the way they play, so they'll definitely challenge us and find space. And Canada are very athletic and are coached well as well, and majority of their players are developing in our English PWR, so we're supporting two international teams at the moment, mate.
1: Yeah, two and a half.
2: Mitch, just keen to dive in a little bit deeper on a position that I loved and a player that you've got in your side, and Ellie Kildan. She scored twice in that game against France, but can you give us, and myself personally, a deeper understanding, what makes her tick? What sets her apart from others, and what's really impressed you over the last couple of years coaching Ellie?
0: Do you know what, mate? Like, if you take yourself, you take a lot of the great fullbacks for the All Blacks, you're all instinctive, intuitive players, and that she's one of those players. So I guess experience has taught me is that sometimes I've probably got in the road of some gifted players when I was younger, whereas I just think she's such a free spirit and so intuitive, but she's extremely athletic. If you look at her running gait, she's got a massive stride. She only needs a half a metre, and she'll burn you. She's adding the kicking game. She's getting good in the air. She's a lot stronger than what she gives off in terms of her, sort of like a thinner body compared to most. Mm. And she's just a competitor, and she can run the distance she runs. I mean, the overloads that we create, from one side of the one edge to the other, and her ability to pop up. So yeah, we just give a simple referencing, mate, in terms of her connections. And then the rest is just really what she sees and goes for it. So I just try and allow her to be herself. And also she's going through a period now which a lot of people don't understand. She's the first ever woman to come second in the British Sporting Awards ever. She has high commercial demand, and all these sorts of things are sort of like new exposures for her. So there's a lot of people wanting to put her down as well now. So we're trying to support her as best we can, because this is new exposure for her, and what generally people are like, they like to put down top people, so she's going to have to ride through that storm as well, but she knows that she's got really good support around her to be able to help her through that.
1: Amazing insights, John. We really appreciate you joining us this morning. We'll let you get on with your evening. We congratulate you, mate. Just thrilled that you seem to be enjoying yourself so much with this group of women and this group of athletes. And we hope you have continual success, buddy. We'll talk again ahead of the Black Ferns clash, I'm sure.
0: It's like having 40 daughters, boys.
1: Yeah.
0: So, Now it's into the cricket. Now it's into the cricket season. So
1: that's right.
0: Good chatting to you, lads.
1: Yeah, well, yes, we look forward to that too. Thanks, Mitch.

0: run that serial team a bit like a Melbourne City, that is really well respected in the A-League.
1: Not only for the team, Bev, but for yourself. And I know you probably don't want to focus on yourself, but I'm going to ask you the question. Like, what is coaching the Wellington Women's Phoenix team and this group of young ladies, young wahine, done for you?
0: Yeah, I think it's just brought me real happiness and joy every single day. I think, you know, I'm used to a bigger staff, right? You know, I was reflecting this the other day. You know, I had 23 staff. I have 7 full-time staff here, and I think, you know, a lot of people want more, but actually having a small, tight-knit group of players and staff, it has really felt like a family. And I think when you turn up to work every day and you work with people that you genuinely care about and there's a real tight-knit group, it's just brought me a lot of joy. And I think every day I've just appreciated the job that I have and turning up to world-class facilities with a group of people who want to be better. So it's been one of the happiest years of my coaching career, which is awesome.
2: Bev, what about for the women in your charge? What was their initial reaction and what have the conversations been like with some of your squads in the subsequent days?
0: Yeah, I think, you know, initially after the game, you're picking them up and talking how that game doesn't define your season, how we have to stick together. You know, everybody goes into their own performance, and I know people were disappointed individually on that day, but I think at the end of the day, we win together, we lose together, and it's important how we stick together. And then I think, you know, on the bus on the way home, you know, for me as a coach in that moment, you've got to show permission to just, you know, celebrate what has been. And I think the group, to be fair, after the game then got into, like, let's just celebrate, you know, what the season has been. And it was nice to see the group. We all just came together, the club, the owners, and had put on a bit of a thing for us at the hotel. And it was just nice to see people let their hair down. And I think people now are off to beautiful New Zealand, Queenstown, and places just seeing the country, which is really nice to see as well before people head off.
1: After this year, there's no doubt going to be a lot of interest overseas, and I think Michaela Wood is a prime example of what this competition can do to elevate your game. Are you expecting a bit of, you know, people coming in and wanting to be a part of the club and see what it's like under players and coaches like yourself?
0: Yeah, I think so, and I think we've seen the shift already that you get Australian talent knocking on the door. I think previously that would be a real stretch to try and get an Aussie to come to Wellington, maybe because of the weather. But no, it's been, we've had people knocking on the door. I think the reality is we're probably 80% there, and it is a couple of players that we'll bring through the door. So I think we've got the luxury a little bit of making sure we bring the right fit through the door, but I do think we can enhance the squad, and then you also look at the players to come back in, and that's, you know, the squad is already going to start stronger with maybe a CJ Bot and a Samba, or at least the back end of the season. So that's great.
2: Bev, what about the ownership group? You mentioned them putting on a little bit of a celebration for you at the hotel, but what has the message been from the owners of the club in terms of what this team has been able to achieve?
0: Yeah, I think, like, a lot of pride. I think Rob Morrison, the chairman, who, you know, heavily invests in the team, he, you know, he's a winner, right? You become that wealthy from winning. And I think he was a bit like me. I think the hurt and the, you know, let's be better next season message is there, which I think is really important. But I think immense pride and super proud of the group of players. And, you know, for him personally, I know that he's like, right, let's go again. Is there any way we can improve? And yeah, so I think it's definitely a project, and I think it's ongoing investments. But I think a lot of pride from the club. I mean, I was disappointed, but I think to hear them speak that night, it does make you realise how far the group's come, which is nice.
1: What does it look like for break for you, Bev? You and Emma, no doubt, and your wee family will be doing some sort of holiday. And what does a wee little break look like for the Brisbane family?
0: Yeah, so I think still had a busy couple of weeks to meet every player one-on-one and recruitment and things, and then I think we're going to take off to Fiji somewhere, and then I'm going to head back to Europe in the school holidays with Jack and see my family and get some club visits in and let Emma work away in peace, which would be nice.
2: Sounds good.

0: Good, Bev. We're thrilled for you. We know that it would have been great to add the finishing touch on a season, but for you personally, great to hear how much happiness this has brought to, back to you, and great to know that the club is in good hands moving forward as our women's team continue to thrive under your leadership. Well done, Bev, and thanks so much for joining us on the show.
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5: 9:20 here on Sport Nation. It's 9:20 a.m. here. It's pretty late in the evening over there in London, which makes it really good that this guest, my first guest of the morning, has decided to answer his phone and make himself available to me, which we're very, very grateful for. And that is one of my great friends and great commentary buddies over the years, Simon Doyle. Commentated on his playing career, and now I'm alongside him in the commentary box, which has made me very happy for a long, long period of time. Dooley, thanks very much for your time this morning. First of all, I know you're in England now, but just for those people that don't quite get the gist of you live obviously a little bit of your life too in the UAE and Dubai, and when it hit the fan, when it broke recently, you were actually in a high-rise building with your family in Dubai, which I'm not sure any of us could really put a finger on. Can you just explain to us that time for you and your family?
6: Yeah, morning, Smithy. Great to be with you, mate. It was an interesting time, I can say that much. Look, it was tough to sort of understand, I guess, was the first thing I'd say in the early 2 days that we were there. The missiles started coming in. We had the interceptors sort of, it felt like they were right off our balcony, and you could see the missiles being shot down sort of in the air above our balcony. So the first 2 days were pretty scary. And then once you kind of understood that the defense systems were in place and working, we kind of, I won't say life was normal, but we just kind of got on with things. The phone went off and the siren went off every time that there was an incoming missile or anything, drone coming in, and you kind of, stayed indoors in those times. But apart from that, everything else was, I say, as normal as it could be in those sorts of situations. So, look, we weren't personally affected. None of the people I know there were personally affected, but it certainly made it a very different place to live for the last little while. So, it's nice to be back in the UK while we kind of just see what happens over there, and then figure out our move at the back end of the year when we're supposed to be back in Dubai. So, yeah, I'm watching the news most days, figuring things out and seeing where it's heading. But the first few days were pretty scary, mate, I can tell you that much.
5: Yeah, very unnerving, and a lot of people thinking about you back here because they knew exactly what your plight was. Great to hear.

0: that you came through that. And you are now in England for a very busy cricket season, which has already started. You've already been doing some work with the White Ferns, of course, their game in Cardiff, I believe, that you were at that the other day. And, of course, you've got a very busy season coming up with the Black Caps beginning on the 4th of June, first test match. What have you made of England's lineup? And Baz has gone early again. He's played his cards very early on in the piece.
1: Yeah, he has. And they've sort of, obviously, Marcus North getting the selection role was something they've been waiting for a little while, to announce a new selector. And Marcus North getting that job, he's a guy that's been at Durham for many, many years. So between him and Brendan and Harry Brook and Ben Stokes, I guess they've sort of narrowed things down to what they feel, I guess, suits them going into a new summer. Remember that Bazball all started, really, Smithy, when we were here in England last time for the New Zealand tour. We got trounced 3-0 in that series, and it was kind of the start of Brendan's tenure, and it was the start of Bazball. So they've gone away from Zach Crawley, which many were calling for a long, long time, and Emilio Gay is at the top of the order. He'll obviously partner Ben Duckett. So apart from that, not too many changes. Surprising to see Jofra Archer not there. He'll still be in the IPL through until the end. I see Rajasthan had a win tonight, so there are a chance of still making that top four. But for a centrally contracted player, that's been one of the big talking points in England the last sort of 3 or 4 days since the announcement, is, you know, he's a centrally contracted player on a, you know, somewhere between £700,000 and £800,000 a year from the ECB, yet unavailable because his bowling loads aren't up for the first test. So that's been one of the biggest talking

0: against us, Australia, than the more unknown nations you came up against. You'd lose or go close to Afghanistan, for example, years and years ago, and then beat us at the Wacker or Wellington or Auckland. It was always such fun and a lot of unknown, mate. It's really pleasing that you're staying involved. Big news, as I said, that you mightn't be hanging around New Zealand as much. One of the great tourists is on the move. I wish you well, mate. Signing off. Talk soon.
1: Wow, Heels, eh? Heels. Yeah, we did love playing against Australia. I love playing against Heels because you knew exactly where you were with Australia. Heels was absolutely Australian through and through. He's Australian through and through when he commentates as well, and that he's unashamedly so. So thanks for that, Brian. Thanks for grabbing that, Ricardo and Brian. These little snippets are gold, as far as I'm concerned. Genuine friends from days gone by and still absolutely fantastic. Ricardo, big morning in British football. You've already touched on it, but apparently the Arsenal area, North London, is just going absolutely off at the moment. Thousands upon thousands of people in the streets, which is wonderful. And the other part of London, Tottenham fans have ducked for cover and turned their lights off because they have to wait till Saturday afternoon at English time to see if they can survive.
2: Yeah, exactly. Spurs losing this morning 2-1 to Chelsea at Stamford Bridge. It continues a run of one win at Stamford Bridge in the Premier League era for the place that it done. And it means they're still in danger of being relegated. They need at least a point at home to Everton. Will West Ham have to win against Leeds? So that's the calculation for the final round. But yeah, ahead of that, Arsenal have been crowned Premier League champions without having to kick a ball this morning because Manchester City could only draw with Bournemouth in Bournemouth. It means Bournemouth have gone 17 games unbeaten, Smithy. They're on a cracking run themselves. And that means that it's the English title number 14 for Arsenal. It is their fourth Premier League title and their first since 2003-2004 when the Invincibles went unbeaten under Arsene Wenger. So 22 years they've had to wait for a title. They've had 3 second places in the last 3 years, but they are finally English champions.
1: Brilliant. Absolutely. And good luck to them. You know, it is, you don't win a Premier League by fluke. I mean, we're talking 38 games of football here. Home and away, it is an absolute marathon, and regardless of the style of football you play or the criticism you get from certain areas, it is a hell of a hard title to win and to, you know, to withstand it. And they had times where it looked like Manchester City were going to run them down, and it almost looked this morning as if Haaland had given them a lifeline yet again, as he often has. But no, to their credit, Arsenal are the Premier League champions, and still they've got one big title up for grabs.
2: Yeah, that's right. Not to be forgotten, Champions League next week against PSG. So could they do the double? Somebody who we're not going to see this weekend running around, but regardless of the fact that Tanner Boyd is out, is Luke Metcalf. The Warriors named their team last night at 6 o'clock, and Luke Metcalf nowhere to be seen. This is what the team looks like. Tane Tuaupeki at fullback, Dallin Watene-Zelezniak and Cam Pereira on the wings, Ali Leotoa and Adam Pompey in the centres, Chanel Harris-Davida and Tamani Martin are the halves. You've got James Fisher-Harris, Wade Egan and Jackson Ford, the front row, Leka Halasima, Jacob Laban and Aaron Clark is the rest of the forward pack on the bench, or the interchange, I should say, the six-man interchange. You've got Sam Healy, Tanner Stowers-Smith, Demetric Valmonga, Eddie Itamia Tuiava, Luke Hansen and Marata Niokore. Roger Tuivasa-Sheck has been named on the extended bench, but not entirely sure how fit he is. He might be in a week away yet, Smithy. But yeah, no Luke Metcalf. Seems like he's definitely on the outer at the Warriors, regardless of a ton of Boyd.
1: Couldn't be a banana skin this game, could it?
2: Oh, it could be.
1: I regard it as a real banana skin possibility for some reason. I know they're different this year, the Warriors. I know that they're doing it week after week. Their consistency level is there week after week after week. But, I mean, even Penrith have lost one. Is this possibly one? I mean, they're up against a side who is downright desperate, absolutely downright desperate, and at home. I I think this is going to be... I think the Warriors will probably win, but I think they're going to have to work very, very hard here and the margin will not be big.
2: Yeah, it's at Kogra as well, which is, you know, a real, usually a real fill-up.

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8: 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Rachin Ravindra with us out of the Black Caps now. Good to have you on, mate. Thanks for giving up your time. Why did you come home early from the IPL? Just to get a little bit of time at home before you head off to the UK?
9: Yeah, no worries, guys. Thanks for having me here. I mean, it worked out quite nicely. Obviously, it wasn't playing, and the manager sort of, well, I mean, we sort of had a chat with the coach and CEO, and you know, they released me to head home for 5 or 6 days before I leave with the lads for the island test. So, I mean, it's a great result, a little refresh, and something I wasn't expecting. So we take those.
8: Yeah, nice. What is it like being over there when you don't really play? What does a week to week or day to day kind of thing look like for you?
9: Yeah, it's a lot of hotel room time staring at the ceiling for sure. But no, it's to be

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3: 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R18. And Daniel, we should talk Auckland FC making a grand final, mate. 3-0 win over in Adelaide against Adelaide. I've got to say, as an Auckland FC fan, did not see this coming. I was convinced we were going to extra time and potentially penalties.
4: Yeah, I didn't even think you'd get it that far, Rick. I made my tip Adelaide to win at home, but man alive, they were swamped by a beast of a team. What a performance. Obviously the most significant performance in the club's short history, making a grand final, but arguably just their best from top to tail. Brilliant header by Gerd Reich to give them the lead, probably a deserved one. Then the penalty, Cosgrove goes down. There's a clear touch, that's why I don't think VAR can overturn it. It might be on the soft side, but there's nothing soft about the third goal. What an incredible counter-attack. Jesse Randall's touch at full flight is footballing porn, Rick, and then finished off. You must have just been overjoyed. And you know what? After that performance, the footballing gods rewarded them. Right, they rewarded them with Newcastle stumbling against Sydney, and lo and behold, you get a grand final appearance and at home, son.
3: Yeah, exactly, a grand final at home. I'm going to preempt this because we will do our tips at the end. But I did pick Sydney to progress.
4: You did.
3: I just thought that extra now older players. I think there was 7 of that Newcastle squad were under 23. So I just thought that might count against them when it came to the big dance. But yeah, fantastic performance. I mean, early on they had to weather the storm, and I think they always knew that was going to happen. And I think it also, you know, a few people after the first leg when it was 1-1 and Steve Corica said that's the result we wanted. You know, really happy with that result, would have taken it before the game. And people were like, right, you're just saying that.
4: Well, me but, included.
3: Yeah, but I think it just shows that Auckland FC prefer to play away from home because they can sit deep and play on the counter. They don't have that expectation to be a front foot team.
4: Yeah, you've reminded us a lot of that and probably needed to remind me once again before our tips last week. So, yeah, good on them. So are you saying that they'd prefer not to be hosting the grand final, right?
3: Well, potentially, yeah, you could read it that way. The only thing I'll say is if you look at Sydney's numbers under Patrick Kisnorbo, he's been in charge for 7 games, Daniel. They've not lost any of those games, but how many have they won?
4: Yeah, they're very draw-heavy.
3: Yeah.
4: And one goal tends to be in it.
3: They've scored 7, yeah. Conceded 4. They've only won 2 games. So, I think, you know, they're a team as well that defensively, that's what they do. Last time these two teams met, it was 2-2 over in Sydney, and Auckland didn't have a great game, mate. It was one of those games where just passes weren't connecting. Like, they couldn't seem to find each other. But they managed to find a way to get back into it. They were 1-0 down, came back to 1-1. They were 2-1 down, came back to 2-2. So, never lost to Sydney, touching wood. Never lost to Sydney, beaten them twice in Auckland, 1-0, Daniel, and maybe that's a little bit of a forecast of where I might be going with my bets later on too.
4: And of course, getting to play in those in front of those fans, how loud it's going to be, right?
3: Oh, mate, it's going to be superb.
4: Mate, it's going to be so good.
3: There's talk they're going to build a temporary stand at the North End and release some more tickets because that thing sold out so fast, like so fast. It was ridiculous. Within the first half an hour, they'd sold 5,000 tickets. First 2 hours, they'd sold 12,000 tickets. Well before 4 o'clock when the general public sale went on, 22,000 tickets had been snapped up. So I think only things that are available as of the recording of this are sort of Black Knights Lounge at $400 a shot. So.

0: yeah, hopefully they get that temporary stand in and they can get a few more affordable tickets out there for people too.
1: Okay, tell me more about the game and how do you think it will play out? Two very wily coaches, a lot of experience and coaching against each other.
0: Yeah, exactly. I think it'll be ugly. I don't think it's going to be. I don't think it's going to be one for the ages, mate. I don't think it's going to be as much as I, you know, Auckland FC.
1: Arsenal-esque.
0: Yeah. I was going to say as much as I think, you know, Auckland FC at 1970 Brazil. I don't think it's going to look anything like that 4-1 win over the Italians. No, I think it's very much going to be a. It's going to be a physical contest. I think there'll be cards. I don't think there'll be too many goals. But I think the home crowd, particularly the Port, could get them home. So I think it's going to be a skinny win to Auckland FC. I look at, you go, yes, Sydney are good defensively, but man, they struggle to score goals as well. So I think they might struggle to score past Auckland. And that would mean maybe a 1-2-0 win for Auckland FC. That's kind of how I think it might go.
1: First goal is enormous. It's one of those, for all those reasons you've just outlined, first goal is absolutely enormous. As it would have been for the Wellington Phoenix women in the A-League Grand Final. Always felt like they're up against it. Didn't expect them to get swept aside. Although, Rick Ricardo, I know you're a big fan of XG,
0: yes,
1: aren't you?
0: Yeah,
1: big fan of XG.
0: Massive
1: so the Wellington Phoenix women have won the Ricardo Ball XG Ninja A-League Trophy after winning the grand final 2.8 to 0.81.
0: Wow, that is surprising. I mean, I know they dominated. Well, I don't know if dominated is the right word, but they had a lot more shots in the second half.
1: Well, they dominated
0: half.
1: After the problem was they were 3-0 down.
0: Yeah, exactly. That was an issue.
1: To dominate. But, so it just shows how misleading those one-off games can be, because the difference maker, McNamara, I said she was the best player in the league last week. I did wonder if I should have stuck my neck out, but she made me look like a genius.
0: She did. And, you know, that Melbourne City team have, I think, big part of this, Daniel, it's an old saying, but, you know, you've got to lose one to win one. Well, they'd lost the last two grand finals. It was the Phoenix first ever time at this stage of the season. I think that made a big difference as well.
1: Yeah, I think that is absolutely fair that... This side has won finished top of the league three straight years. Finally got it right on the biggest day of them all, Melbourne City. But McNamara's first goal. I know Vic Essen would like to have it back, and I'm sure a lot of attention has gone on the goalkeeping. I just love the aggressive decision making then from the striker to turn and punish defenders who stood off. And that was kind of a feature of the Wellington Phoenix's performance. I don't think defensively they were anywhere near their best. They stand off her outrageous strike. She hits it so hard, and that allows her to sort of catch a flat-footed Essen. But the second goal, you know, high line caught out. McNamara still has a lot to do, right? And just calmly puts it home, and the grand final's kind of over, I certainly felt, at that stage. But then the third goal's a beauty, isn't it? But once again, the Phoenix defending, you know, from afar, standing off. Yeah, so it was disappointing. There was lots of spirit and fight, and they came back and they looked a bit better. But in the first half, Vlock, they couldn't get her into the game. Lucia Leon, who I think has been quite disappointing, Rick, she was my pick to click for the Knicks, hoping that she would find some form well off it. So, yeah, a lot of players returning, the coach returning. It certainly sounds like that. Lots of reasons to be really confident for what lies ahead next season.
0: Yeah, I think next season will be a different story again, and I'm interested to see what else they do recruitment-wise, how much they change this team. I think Lucia Leon was disappointing across the season, didn't do as much as you would have thought, got hooked at halftime in the grand final. Surely if you're Bev Priest, when you're thinking, I can use an import slot better than that. And then I know she went pretty hard for Rebecca Stott in the off-season. Now that Stottie's got a title over the line for Melbourne City, do you think she might be tempted to come to Wellington and try and win a title back home?

0: And they have Lamine Yamal and about a million midfielders.
1: Exactly.
0: So they'll be all right.
2: 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Myself, Ricardo Ball, Daniel McCartney will be back to look at the last round of the EPL next.
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0: Setting the sporting agenda for the day ahead. This is Scotty and Izzy on Sport Nation.

good morning, team. Welcome along to Sport Nation. It's a big day today for our Izzy. He's on the road. He should be leaving the environs of Christchurch right about now. We're going to check in with the big fella as he makes his way up country. That means it's Scotty and Sammy today as the White Ferns lose a third wicket to start this first T20 International against England. Izzy Gaze goes for 12 off 18 deliveries. New Zealand 56 for 3, 7.3 overs complete. Sophie Devine 34 off just 17 deliveries. Great to have your company this morning. Coming up today, Paul Belverstone. There is a lot to talk about in the world of football. Ali Lautoa, Warriors centre, will join us as well. Amy Fisher, Kiwi sprint canoeist after winning gold at the World Cup regatta in

0: today. Our favourite sporting scandals, or our top five sporting scandals. That's the homework that Sam set himself, and by virtue of that, he set it for me as well. And I love homework as much
1: You're
0: as my children.
1: You're a massive fan.
0: Yeah, I love it. I love homework. I said to my oldest son, can you do your homework before dinner? He goes, nah. I said, why? Because I like doing it after dinner. I'm like, what's the difference? You're doing nothing now. Just get it done. And then after dinner, you're free. What is it with boys? Boys just never want to do anything at the right time, do they?
1: Look, if we were as a nation capable of putting together a whole kettle of them, it'd be amazing, wouldn't it, to have New Zealand boys going forward for the procrastination Olympics?
0: Oh, my gosh, would it ever.
1: Gold, gold, gold.
0: Yeah, I reckon there would be. Yeah, boys in general, they would win the procrastination Olympics every time. Shall we get out of the block, Sammy? Well, it's your show. I'm just living in it. What's on your mind today, Sam Ackerman?
1: I am blown away by the acquisition of Gordon Herbert for the Breakers.
0: Oh, yeah.
1: What a get. The dude has won a basketball World Cup.
0: Yeah.
1: Without relying on the American NBA stars to do so.
0: Yeah.
1: For Germany.
0: Yeah.
1: That is an extraordinary credential to bring down, let alone his extensive coaching right around a whole range of continents. The current Canadian coach as well.
0: Mm.
1: It's not somebody who's come down here for a retirement junket. Be balancing two jobs when he comes down as well. Given where the Breakers have been, and there was some talk that, well, they're running out of options, and they're not going to get the kind of candidate they want, could you have expected or asked for a bigger get than Gordon Herbert for the Breakers?
0: Don't think you could. He's been an assistant coach in the NBA with Toronto. He's coached in France with Paris, Elan Bornay. He's coached in Finland. He's coached in Austria. He's coached in Greece. He's coached in Russia. He's recently been with Bayern Munich in Germany. Of course, coached their national side too, as mentioned, to World Cup glory. Currently with the Canadian side. Really looking forward to the conversation. Sounds like a champion. And obviously hugely respected. Took a while to get the deal done, but they knew who they wanted, I'm supposing. And probably, and we'll talk to Gordon about this, probably there was a lot of toing and froing between the Canadian Basketball Federation and the Breakers in terms of how they were going to find that balance. So it's great to see, and exciting for the club to have some certainty. There were the green shoots of the Breakers of old, wasn't there, last year?
1: Yeah.
0: Under this new ownership group and with Dylan Boucher helming the club. And you just got a sense that the Breakers were back. The Breakers were back in terms of where they sit in the New Zealand sporting psyche. I didn't like the Welsh years. It did nothing for me. Felt like a tech bro toy for a while there. And
1: they lost their soul. They lost their identity, and that's what's coming back. Not just the familiar faces in the back room, but the way they play, just the way that people felt engaged with them. But here is, for me, the ultimate in the tick box for this. Coach Kopp, who just left the franchise, jumped on social media and put it out, what a get for the Breakers. The guy is filling his shoes. He's going, holy moly. I mean, that's as big a sign as you can get. And I tell you what, those import spots left on the roster just got a lot more interesting, didn't they?
0: They did. Yeah, they did. And it will be interesting. Yeah, it will be interesting to see what the appointments of Gordon Herbert can do in terms of attracting talent to the club. And it's not going to be a 50 for Sophie Devine today. She's been bowled, so that's a fourth wicket down for the White Ferns. Well, that was a promising innings from Devine, and probably one the New Zealanders needed. Georgia Plimmer was gone first ball. Merely Kerr not long after, and Izzy Gaze not long after that. So a fourth wicket down for New Zealand. 74 after 9 overs of their allotted 20. Good to see conditions going okay there in Nottingham as well. I'm really excited about the Breakers, Sammy, getting back to the point you make, because you look at the people involved now, and if you think about the likes of Tom Abercrombie's a legend, unimpeachable record with the club in New Zealand basketball, you look at what Dylan Boucher has done in basketball full stop, and you know his ability and the respect that he carries with him in terms of what he's trying to do, and an ownership group that really were desperate to get back to the Blackwell years. You know, when Liz and Paul had the club, former owners and champion owners, it just felt so connected to the fans and to what they wanted to

0: obviously, yeah, Pete and Phil are on the sideline, so it'd be cool to race against them. But yeah, it's just extremely tight racing, and yeah, it's going to be cool come Friday.
1: Yeah, exactly.
2: And for those who kind of tune in and out around the major competitions, for you, what's the greatest value to take out of these competitions with the America's Cup leading into what is the, if you like, the World Cup final of the America's Cup?
0: Yeah, well, I guess it's sort of like the dress rehearsal, but it's still a regatta and we come here to win. But we try and take as much as we can from it and get that racing experience because you don't get too much of it in the America's Cup. So working as a unit and, yeah, like I was saying, going through the process of it is sort of the main thing.
1: Seb, we won't keep you much longer, mate. Hopefully you've made it up the hill at this stage. But I do want to know about the boat itself. How much work has gone in while you've been away doing the 49ers in terms of those modes that we discussed and what the boys have told you as a helmsman on board about how they want to ride that yacht down the course?
0: Yeah, I mean, the team's always working. The guys are doing a bit of sailing while I was in France, as well as the SLGP stuff. So, yeah, it's a machine that never stops, that's for sure. Always trying to innovate it and keep pushing.
1: In terms of results, Seb, just before we let you go and get some well-deserved shut-eye, mate, because we know it's a big day for you tomorrow, what is the expectation on you as a team in this preliminary regatta in terms of results?
0: Oh, we're here to win. There's no two questions about it. So, yeah.
1: I like it. Great attitude.
0: Yeah.
1: Completely expected from you. Congratulations again on being a world champion, mate. And here's hoping you can take that form into a very different style of racing tomorrow in Cagliari with Emirates Team New Zealand. Looking forward to watching the coverage on TVNZ, mate.
0: Awesome, I appreciate it. Thank you, guys.
1: Go well, Seb. Thanks very much. And that is Seb Menzies, one of the co-helms aboard the AC40, Nathan Outridge, the other, and, of course, Erica Dawson and Jake Pye will be helming the women and youth boat as well. Saw some of the vision. It looks spectacular, Sammy. I know it divides opinion here, America's Cup sailing and the event itself, and that's okay, and 8833 with any thoughts, but being around the crew, you see just the machine that Seb mentioned. Emirates Team New Zealand back here, I think 110 staff working on that boat and working to make the boat go faster. And of course, they're not sailing these boats in the America's Cup, but having this kind of event, seeing Pete Burling back on board, Luna Rossa, Phil Robertson, who I was fortunate enough to commentate the last America's Cup here with, back on board and racing, helming a boat. So it's got a huge Kiwi flavour, this event. And I know there's a lot of gnashing of teeth that it's not here, and we've already been through and litigated that whole situation, but
2: yep.
1: You know, New Zealanders are fundamental to the America's Cup, and I think that's where I take my pride out of it. It's not so much about the event itself, it's what it has done for the industry here, for the sailors here, and for the whole sailing community here. I mean, it's huge to think about how many people have been employed around the world in these syndicates, doing what they love, but also the technological advancements that have come with that. And SailGP has spun out of that, of course, headed by Russell Coates. It's a real Kiwi thing. And again, I know it divides opinion, but I love it. I really love how advanced this is and just how incredible the infrastructure and ecosystems of the teams is.
2: It's Formula One on water now. Whether you like that or not, the fact is it was evolved to the technology you mentioned, driven by New Zealanders, right? We're not just, when we talk about New Zealanders being quintessential, we're not just talking about those who are on a boat. Those who make the boats, those who come up with the innovations, it's come a long way from number 8 wire, right?
1: For sure.
2: But it's still that mentality, and New Zealanders drive that cutting edge of this industry. We should be super proud of that as a nation. A lot of great sailors are getting a chance to sail more often as well. Imagine some of these skills back in the day used to essentially be parked or going around a couple of dinghy regattas where they could to get time on the water.
1: Yeah.
2: It's now a career path for a super talented young man like Seb Menzies to be a professional sailor and giving it, you know, giving a chance to not just push himself but push these incredible vehicles to the extreme. It, whether it's for you or not, you can't deny that development in New Zealand's role at the helm of that.
1: Agreed. And, you know, the talk about Seb and being, 21 years of age, and I remember talking to Blair Chook, who, of course, is

0: decided to step off the boat and take a back-of-the-scenes role with Team New Zealand for this Cup. But I said, geez, they're young, these kids. And so I was out there on the boat and thinking, I'm in the hands of a 21-year-old kid.
1: Yeah.
0: On a 75-foot yacht going, you know, 80 kilometres an hour. It's ridiculous.
1: When I was 21, I couldn't be trusted to call a taxi, let alone be in charge of a multi-million, billion-dollar vehicle. It's crazy.
0: I think I still had my restricted licence. It is 6:26 here on Sport Nation, the Kiwi voice of sport. Maddie's going to be with us with our sports news headlines right after this.
2: Auckland FC have done it. They haven't just made the A-League Grand Final, they're hosting it too. And the city is ready with a sellout crowd set to pack the stands. 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Ricardo Ball will be joined by some special guests as we soak up the atmosphere ahead of one of the biggest days in New Zealand football. The road to the Grand Final starts with Sport Nation. 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
10: A hat-trick in a World Cup final, England's greatest moment, and still one of football's biggest debates. 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
13: You are with Sport Nation at 6:30 here on your Thursday. Scotty and Sammy with you today. Izzy's on the road. We'll catch up with him in a minute. But first, it's time for some sports news headlines. Matty's going to take us through that. Thanks to Night and Day. They've got it when you want it at Night and Day. Matt.
14: All right, let's get into it. Very well.

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10: It is 6:45 here on Sport Nation, and always a pleasure to welcome our next guest onto the show. It is the one and only, the rarity that is Mr. Paul Belverstone. Belvers, there's a fair bit going on in the world of English football, and do you want to take this moment to wholeheartedly congratulate one of your favourite clubs, Arsenal, in winning a title after 22 years of waiting?
11: I see. Like that, is it? Well, all I can say is, come on, Freiburg.
10: Come on, Freiburg. Stay! Yeah. Stop it! That's
12: hey,
10: not
12: look, Scotty,
10: nice.
12: Scotty's not used to hearing the word Aston Villa and final as in the same sentence, unless it's final game of the season. It's finally over.
10: We don't have to be like this, do we?
11: It's a new experience for all of us.
10: Yeah, it's a great experience. Hey, Belvers, I don't want to start with Arsenal because that would hurt your soul, but I do want to start with Southampton. What are their chances of appealing this decision from the EFL?
11: I mean, I don't think they've got a leg to stand on.
10: No.
11: I've had at least a full week of Southampton fans telling me, oh, but it was only one guy with an iPhone. What could he have seen? You know, what? Look at the Middlesbrough first leg. It was our worst performance of the season. We didn't get any benefit from it at all. You broke the rules. The rules were there in black and white. And when it comes to the playoffs, it's essentially a cup competition. If you break the rules in a cup competition, you get kicked out that cup. Mm. You don't then carry on. Their argument going into the appeal appears to be that this dwarfs all other punishments in Football League history. It's the equivalent of a £200 million fine because they miss out on the chance of promotion. Mm. Well, I'm sorry, you cheated. You knew what the rules were going into it, and now you've broken them, you did it anyway, and how can you possibly be allowed to compete for those riches? The money is irrelevant. It doesn't matter what the potential prize was on offer. 6 years ago when Leeds did it and they held up their hands and said, we've been spying on opposition training sessions all season, there wasn't a specific rule about it. They introduced that rule 6 years ago. So it's very clear. And yeah, the fact that they have admitted three counts to it, I mean, that immediately makes me think they've been

0: doing it more than three.
1: So I think, true.
0: I mean, you know, it's like having a naughty kid, isn't it? I've caught you doing this. Have you done it before? They might admit to doing it three times. That means they've done it seven or eight.
2: Yeah.
0: And I don't think it's any coincidence that the other two that they've admitted to, they lost one and drew the other match. I mean, that tells you how inept the football club is in the first place. You spy on an opposition training session and you get no benefit from it because you draw two games and lose the other one.
1: And, at least cheat properly.
2: Exactly.
0: Well, exactly. Well, let's go down that road, because the other thing about it is that the picture, this poor 20-year-old kid who's been plastered on back pages all over the world, what are you doing sending someone who is easily identifiable as a club employee because he's been in the picture when the manager won the Manager of the Month award? Surely they've got a friend they could send up who wouldn't be identifiable as a club employee, or hire a private detective. They exist outside of films, don't they? Don't send a 20-year-old up there who is stood there with an iPhone. It's 2026. Use some of those clever AI glasses. They do, or at least someone up there with a golf club over his shoulder and some ugly trousers. Not a kid with an iPhone standing behind a tree on a golf course trying to get this. I find it amazing.
2: Belvis, yeah, it's the village cricket of spying, isn't it? That's essentially what we're talking about here.
0: I don't think MI6 are going to be on the phone saying, "We like the cut of his jib. Come and work with us. He's got something about him, that fella."
2: Do you know what I noticed yesterday? Everyone was talking about Man City and the fact they had to win the game. Very few were talking about Bournemouth. That was a really crucial game for Bournemouth as well. One that I think they'll look back on and think we should have won that. And if we had, we'd still be gunning for a place in the Champions League.
0: Yeah, and what an absolutely incredible story. Andoni Iraola has been nominated for Manager of the Season, and I think, you know, that award always goes to the league winners, and Mikel Arteta will get it, and I don't think too many people will quibble. But the idea that Bournemouth, I mean, their stadium is barely adequate for the Championship, but the Champions League could be heading their way, depending partly on the result of this game in the Europa League tonight. But you know, it's an absolutely astonishing story. It's a real shame Andoni Iraola is leaving, that he's decided, you know, I've taken them as far as I can. 3 years, it's taken a lot out of me, and, you know, it's let's leave on a high. Whoever, whether it's a Premier League club, a club in Europe, whatever, whoever gets him next, they have got a diamond on their hands. He is an absolute magician. The fact that they lost four of their back five over the summer, the three of the four defenders and the goalkeeper that were so crucial to them last year. The first half of this season, they had 23 points. If you get 23 points from half a season, you don't qualify for Europe. And yet they have flown past everyone. They're unbeaten in 17 matches. They've beaten Arsenal along the way. They've beaten everyone, and they're playing amazing football. We went to the press conference the day before, and a lot of us were saying this is the last opponent you want when you're in that position as City. You don't want to be facing a Bournemouth, especially at home. They don't concede many. They really go at you. City like to pass teams to death, possession teams to death. Bournemouth don't give you a second on the ball. They're harassing you, haranguing you. It must be horrible to play against. It's wonderful to watch, and you just hope that they can cope with the demands of Europe and the Premier League next season. But, you know, their fans should be enjoying themselves right now.
2: Exactly. Belvis, we're running out of time, but obviously there's two games that matter an awful lot. West Ham, Leeds, Spurs, Everton this coming week. Last game of the season, and so much riding on the result. Where are you tipping it and where are you picking it?
0: I'm going to be at Tottenham, and I'm going to hate every minute, because there's no way we're going to do that easy. Can very much, it's one of those where we might even be relying on Leeds, because when we played Leeds 10 days ago, whatever it was, very unusually for me, I couldn't see anything but a Tottenham win. I thought that VAR decision that went against West Ham the day before, excellent, here we go. Leeds are safe. They'll have been on the beers. Happy days. And I was so confident. And then

0: screwed that up, and then we go to Chelsea and we just, you know, the only surprise for me, I've been saying it for a few weeks, that I thought we would get relegated at Stamford Bridge. At least that hasn't happened. Whatever happens this weekend, it is going to be nerve shredding and hilarious for everyone that isn't a Spurs fan.
1: So you're giving them a good shot then?
0: Oh, full of confidence again. Yes, absolutely no doubts in my mind.
2: Look, at least West Ham are terrible, okay? At least you have that to lean on. They are so unfamiliar to what a point looks like that they wouldn't even recognise if it presented itself.
1: Yeah,
2: that's got to at least be helpful.
0: Performance against Newcastle last weekend was extraordinary, wasn't it? They just shot themselves in the... I thought I was watching Tottenham in West Ham shirts. I couldn't understand what was going on.
1: Right, I left it to last. I know I opened with it. Arsenal winning the title. We know their fans in North London went absolutely off their rockers. I've seen some video of the town at the exact moment. But look, how important is it to a club like Arsenal to have that title after so long, Belvis?
0: Oh, it's huge because, you know, my lot have been tagged Spursy for so long, and all the negative connotations of you find a way to lose when everything is in your hands. Arsenal have been tagged bottlers for almost as long, even though they have had success along the way. But it's 22 years since they last won the Premier League. They have finished second, is it 3 years in a row? They've had everything there. They've been top of the table for something ridiculous like 580 days without winning the title in the last 3 or 4 years. They should have done it before now to get over the line. If they hadn't got over the line this year, then you'd really worry about what that meant for them going forward. But fair play, they've seen off

0: the reigning premiers, and it was crazy, and it was just a crazy time.
1: Have the cameraman worked out who you are yet and which one Dimitri Fahlmonger is yet? That was, I don't know how much that played out for you, but that was, all of us fell off our couch laughing at home.
0: We were all talking about it after the game, and you could just see it all over the socials, but I think it's kind of hard to tell us apart.
2: Well, you're both very good-looking men, Ali, so, I mean, there's a reason for that, isn't it? Hey, mate, tell us about your role with the club. 7 appearances this season, and you've been asked to do some hard yards for this club again and as always, but the centre position, it's always a tough one and a really important one from what I can tell for how the club wants to be playing football. How have you made it this season so far, and what do you make of each and every week the role that you have to play?
0: It's an interesting one, but I'm enjoying it. Like you guys said, there's like a specific role we got to play at center. It's pretty tough. Thanks for noticing it that it's tough, because I can definitely feel it out there. But it's cool, and I'm pretty grateful every time I get to wear the jersey. But I'm just enjoying it, and whatever the role I have to play for the team, whatever the boys need me to do, I'm happy to do it for them.
1: Because it looks like a lot of open space when you watch on TV, right, Ali? And people think that, but I mean, many great Warriors players have said over the years and in conversation that centre is the single hardest and most important spot to defend on a field. Tell us, what's that like? What are the hardest challenges when you're defending there?
0: Yeah, definitely is harder. I mean, we're not getting bashed all the time like all the middles, but it is pretty hard making all those defensive decisions, and especially doing it under fatigue. I mean, I know you guys see we kick chase a lot when we kick the ball down. We have to sprint down there and then get back, and then we've got to be able to make decisions under fatigue. But I think we're pretty well trained for it. I mean, we'll be definitely has really dive deep into us about that during the preseason. It is hard, but I enjoy that kind of stuff. I enjoy those moments.
2: Ali, tell us about the connection you have with Adam Pompey, who'll be lining up with you in the centres against Jaden Sewer and Valentine Holmes this weekend. So what is your combination like, and what do you discuss when you're out there on the field together?
0: I'm really close with Adam. We call him Wits, but yeah, I'm close with Wits. He's a real good mate of mine, and I think just throughout the week, like, he's just personally on my journey, like, he's helped me throughout the years on just how to become a first grader, and how to just kind of nail my craft as a center. So I've really learned a lot from him, and just my journey so far. He's definitely helped me a lot. But we're just constantly talking throughout the week, and just constantly trying to make each other better, which is good.
1: There's so much competition throughout this team for spots, and centre has actually become one of the quiet ones. When Rocco Berry's fit and available too, it has been really hotly contested, especially with Roger Tuivasa-Sheck being used in the centres more often now too. What does that do at training? How does that work when there's so many guys capable of playing those spots, and you're making sure you're going to make every moment count when the coach is watching at training?
0: Yeah, I mean, I think it's a good headache for the coach to have. If everyone's available, and I guess everyone's playing good footy, then it's a good headache to have. But just for myself, I just gotta keep just working on myself and just doing what I can to better myself. And then if I'm lucky enough to wear the jersey, then I'm happy. But if I'm not, then I just know that it's what's best for the club. But yeah, I just gotta keep just being myself and just doing what I can to be better and put myself in the best position to play. But like I said, if I'm not the man for the job on the weekend, then I'm fine with that. I just gotta go back to the drawing board and just work harder, I guess, to try and earn my jersey back.
2: It sounds like an attitude that the club is filled with, Ali, just doing the job you've been asked to do, and it's

0: working so far. The Dragons under pressure, mate. They'll be feeling it, obviously. It's been a horrific start to the season. You guys will know the challenge they'll pose, though, don't you, in terms of looking for that upset victory?
1: Yeah. Like you said, it is dangerous playing a side that hasn't had the greatest start. So when a team has nothing to lose, they're going to throw everything at you. But, we sort of stay composed and keep playing Warriors football and just keep playing the way we want to play. And then, continue to back ourselves. But, it'll definitely be hard. Every game in the NRL is hard. So we've got to be careful for that.
2: Speaking with Ali Liotau, and Ali, can you talk to me about the wheels you've got outside you, mate? Holy hecka, the wingers are carving for the Wires right now.
1: Yeah, it's good to have some speed on both edges, but Dallin, my winger, he's playing some good footy. He's playing confident, and then obviously you got Alofi on the other side. He's rapid. You just give him the ball early, and you just let him do his thing. But the players we have at the club at the moment, it's just good, and everyone's playing good football across the park. So it's always. Whoever checks on the jersey just knows that they're going to do the job for us. But everyone's quick.
2: And there's a bloke on the other side that you guys know quite well. First time coming up against Setu too, who was played reserve grade for the Warriors for a while before getting his Dragons chance. He's going to be jamming in, looking for a shot. there's no doubt in my mind at all.
1: Yeah, I think he's looking forward to it. he's one of my closest mates. We used to be roomies all of last year. Mm. On our away trip, he's been giving it to me over text. But he'll be looking forward to this game. But I hope he knows he's got a target on his head as well.
2: That's it, Ali.

0: Bub's going great, so long may it continue.
1: Cheers, guys. Thanks for having me.
0: Appreciate it, mate. Ali Lauatoa there joining us on Sport Nation. 8833 is how you get in touch, of course, on anything that has piqued your interest this morning or any subjects that you want to cover off as well. 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
2: If you love live sport, we've got you covered. From the EPL to the NRL, you'll never miss a moment right here on Sport Nation. 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
0: It to 7:16 here on Sport Nation. 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

0: preview. And we'll start with Friday night. Chiefs taking on the Crusaders down there at One New Zealand Stadium. It's a sellout crowd. For me, the Chiefs are just the better team here, Sammy, and I know you can say that because that's what the table tells us.
1: Yep.
0: They're a few points clear of the Crusaders, who are 6-6 for the season and still sitting in fourth spot. I know the occasion will be big. I know the Crusaders love to play at home. I know they've got a new home and they'll want to keep the momentum going at their new house. But ultimately, what this Chiefs side just looks too powerful, and especially with Arcoy and Parker moving back to the bench, just shows me that they know it's going to get tight in the stretch and they want some power coming in into the game. A big game for Josh Jacob, but the return of Cortez Ratama as well, bolstering that side with Xavier Rowe moving back to the bench too. What do you make of the Chiefs side, and what do you make of the Crusaders' chances, who will start this game as outsiders at the TAB?
1: Yeah, listen, the Crusaders have come in off the bye. They've come in off playing the Blues as well, and the Blues' performance was not one that was, unfortunately for Blues fans, it wasn't really a super contest. Crusaders did what they needed to do, but if that was against a stronger team, would have been the same result. Would they have done enough with that performance to trouble the Canes and the Chiefs? And I feel the Chiefs are getting slept on a little bit because the Hurricanes are so beautiful to watch. So flashy, sitting top of the table. And that's not I don't mean flashy as an insult. They're great. This is not a crack at the Hurricanes. But the Chiefs are going about their business. The Chiefs have got players really comfortable in getting into a grind, really comfortable in playing the type of footy that each game requires to play. I think they're just such a versatile side that can open the doors and really let that attack loose when they need to, but they only do it when they feel they've earned the right.
0: Look, on paper, it's a hell of a matchup in the front five in particular, but you had that loose forward battle with Sam Apini coming back, as mentioned, Wallace Satiti, who's recaptured that form that saw him, I guess, ascend to All Black honours, Luke Jacobson,

0: will be taking place on the 24th of May at Eden Park, which is the day after the A-League final against Sydney FC. So it could be two back-to-back championships in back-to-back days. So it's a very packed weekend for Auckland FC on Saturday and Sunday.
1: That's stunning.
2: Well done, Matty. That's good headlines. Very good headlines.
1: Can we get our White Ferns update as well, please, Scotty?
2: Yes, you can. It's 59 for 2. England, after 9 overs, they need 78 runs to win. Sophie Devine has just bowled her first over of the match as well. So all in front of this White Ferns side if they want to get victory in the first T20 International.
1: Yep, those are the sports news headlines. Thanks to Night and Day. Every day is a great day for a Mount Cook.
2: Ease.
1: Ease and cream. Deluxe shake, $5. Night and day, every day in May. Rip into it.
2: That's great stuff.
1: I've also got a thick shake loyalty program, which I really love.
2: A thick shake loyalty? That's right.
1: Yep, buy five, get one free.
2: Oh, my gosh. Cool.
1: Does it for me.
2: Yeah. Robbie's just watching cricket. I like it.
1: Should we hit up his again? See where Siri's
2: at. Oh, we're going to call him. Well, we called him an hour ago. He must be He must be coming into Kaikoura by now, surely.
3: What up?
2: Where are you?
3: I've just gone through Cheviot.
2: Oh,
3: jeez. I'm actually just crossing the Waiau River. Where I've caught about four salmon in here before, so yeah, nostalgic for that.
2: Now the sun's up, good conditions for driving or what?
3: Yeah, great conditions, everything's going perfect, not too many cars or trucks on the road.
2: Oh, that's good.
3: We're sticking to our paces,
2: yeah.
3: The scenery is beautiful. The one thing about the South Island Sumo, and I'm going to get it up in the north, is the roads down here are great. Long straight, well maintained, no potholes, beautiful drive.
2: Yeah,
1: what? Not so much.
2: Yeah, that's
1: not
2: right.
1: So much up here, mate. Get used to cones, potholes, and queues.
2: Yeah, it's no good. Well, look, the good news is you're not too far from Hawkswood. You'll be carrying on up State Highway 1, and you'll be going over the Conway River next, of course, as you well know, Israel, because you're from there, and then through Oaro, beautiful beach, Oaro Beach, as you probably know too. And maybe you could just have a wee rest at Dolphin View.
3: Oh, Dolphin View, okay, I'll look out for it. I'm just kind of dialed in at the moment. I've got a bit of Sinead O'Connor on, a bit of GMS, and it's kind of hurting my ears at the moment. But hey, I'm staying true to this playlist.
2: Hey, that's John Grant. That was my selection, GMF. That's a ripping song featuring Sinead O'Connor. Don't you go after one of my don't you go after one of the greatest artists of our time.
3: I've only had one song that has been good to my eardrum. No, that's a lie. I mean, one song that had a bit of bass in it. Other than that, she's a slow drive.
2: it's a lot of treble, not enough bass. Is that like too many weights, not enough speed work?
3: Straight treble. What's going on here? I reckon there's been a... These people have just gone out of their way to make this really painful.
2: Do you think?
1: I can't imagine anyone doing that, Dagger.
2: Well, Dagger, we punish their ear holes for 3 hours every morning, so this is the least you can do, is just to have some reciprocal punishment. Okay, carry on, stay casual, and you just enjoy going through Hawkswood and just say hello to everyone there and enjoy.

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0: It is coming up 7:44 here on Sport Nation, the Kiwi voice of sport. Don't forget Rick and Chappie in the hot seat between 9 and 12 this morning. Make sure you do tune in to the fellas. Staffy from 12 till 3, Millsy and Lashes will be with you from 3 till 6 this afternoon. We are joined on the line by World Cup winner Amy Fisher. Amy, a great pleasure to have you on the show. Congratulations to you.
1: Good morning. Yeah, thank you so much. It's been an epic trip recently.
0: Yeah, it's been very big for you. Hungary was a success of sorts too, with a second place finish there. Did you feel like you had that extra pace in you in the German regatta?
1: Yeah, I think that in Hungary, if anything, it was so good for my belief and my trust. I think you can train so hard and you can monitor data, but at the end of the day, like, you got to go out there, and I guess there was still a bit of uncertainty about where I'm tracking, and so to finish so well in Szeged and be 0.3 off the world record, I think I stepped into Germany like, oh yeah, like, we're back.
0: it looked like you were back, and you went to the regatta and obviously as the senior member of the team, Amy. So did that give you a little bit of confidence knowing that you had that leadership role to fulfill as well?
1: I guess in a way. For the longest time, I felt like I was one of the youngest in the team. And so, I do kind of find myself as one of the elders in the team and actually, like, in the sport as well. So definitely try to step into that kind of leadership role with the younger ones.
0: You've been through so much in this sport, and that here you are, and you're still fully dedicated to it, if not more than ever. Where are you at now mentally with the sport, and also mentally with yourself, and the comfort levels you have with you as a person?
1: Yeah, look, it's I would have probably never guessed how hard this journey would be. I always thought it would just be the training that's hard, but it's been such a roller coaster. And even, especially after Paris, like, I was so close to walking away. Like, I felt like I didn't have the fight in me anymore, and wasn't sure I had what it took to climb the mountain again. But I guess after, a year and a half, 2 years, like, that spark has come back, and it has been a matter of just kind of showing up each day and stepping through it. And it's been a real faith journey too. I feel like the World Cups was I can still do this. I think even up until that point there was still a lot of doubt and uncertainty, it's exciting. It almost feels like a bit of a new beginning. I got probably 2 years until the games, and I'm kind of excited to see what's possible for a female. Where is the limit, and got 2 more years to figure it out.
2: Amy, did you fall out of love with the sport during that period, and if you did, how did you fall back in love with it? It's a hard mental road if you feel like there's that many obstacles. A lot of people just go, do you know what, no, but to persevere through, what was the driving factor for you?
1: I feel like a lot of it was faith. For me, there were times where I didn't want to go to training. I didn't want to do this anymore.

0: but I felt like being in the kayak is the vessel, the space that I can have the most influence on, you know, the younger people in New Zealand. And at times it was god awful, but I felt like I had a responsibility to keep showing up. You know, like, it does give me a platform to influence young lives and to be encouraging and try and be somewhat, you know, like a role model. And so I think it was just a great responsibility to find a way until another path opens up.
1: I'm so glad you got your sights set firmly on LA, Amy, because you've been there, you've done that now, Rio, and through the Olympic cycles, and you understand how they work. And I would put to you, you're at an age now too where you're so much better at understanding where your body's at, so what your brain can withstand, and the training loads that work best for you. Have you worked pretty diligently over the last 6 months or so, or year or so, Amy, and just making sure that your training works exactly as it should for an athlete of your kind?
0: Yeah, and I guess that's such an art of what we do, right? You know, like you do, I've been in this thing nearly 2 decades, and you do start to figure out kind of what works and what doesn't, and I feel like we've refined it, you know, pretty well now. Like, for a lot of that time, I was kind of writing my own program and trying to find my own way, you know, like building into the games and into that world record, and now, yeah, like, I've got a really, I guess, yeah, a really big team around me that have kind of reviewed a lot of those programs over the years, and we're just trying to figure out where do my super strengths lie and what are we missing, you know? And so I think it was good for the team and, you know, for everyone's confidence, how well it went, you know, last weekend.
1: For sure.
2: Speak with Amy Fisher, and that success in the K1500 is wonderful. How do you? What's your preference? Do you like loading up a lot of events? For example, you jumped in to the K4 with the rest of the ladies as well. Do you prefer having loaded regattas?

0: So, you know, it's a very, for me, it's coming down there is a very interesting sport culture, yeah. Not only with the people, which is amazing. I've heard such great things about the people in the country, but the sport culture is very unique and one of a kind.
1: And I suppose you find, too, there is an alignment, isn't there? I think there's a natural affinity between Canadians and Kiwis for some reason. I think because we've both got noisy neighbours.
0: Yeah, we got neighbours that look down on us a little bit, maybe.
1: Gordy, tell us about the plan from here. When do you arrive in New Zealand? When do you get to work at pace with the squad? And I know you've already got some great signings to work with, but when do you really start getting into the nuts and bolts?
0: Yeah, I obviously I'm going through stuff with Dylan Daly now, and I'm building the roster, and it looks like, I'll be arriving in late July, early August, mm-hmm. Ready for training camp. And, we might meet in Las Vegas at the Summer League, NBA Summer League. I'm not sure yet. Everything just got done, yesterday, I believe.
1: Yeah.
0: Or last night. So, we got a lot of work ahead of us, and

0: coming in on Sporting Scandals. We've got the Breakfast coming up this hour as well. Our favourite Sporting Scandals, top fives for Sammy and for me. And there's been a few texts coming through as well. World Cup food poisoning, definitely at the front of mine. Yep. Also Toilet Gate. Who could forget? Lance Armstrong coming clean after being coming clean about being dirty after following him in his Livestrong Foundation. Even got a Livestrong tattoo. Broke a sports fan's heart. That's from Joseph. Oh, that's tough on you, Joseph. The football fan spying scandal. Michael Holdsworth, we know you're a football man. Tiger Woods, Lance Armstrong, NRL Sharks, Tonya Harding, NBA umpires, 2000s betting scandals with mafia. It's all go here on that one. He's listed them all, or she. Sporting scandals, I don't think you can go past Keith Murdoch in 72. And how that was poorly handled by the team management. That's from Mike the Ram, the Keith Murdoch scandal. Absolutely. Raise some eyebrows here, it did. 8:14.
1: The ones that live on, the ones that live on. Live on. The ones that you talk about, or if you just say it, people know.
0: Mm-hmm.
1: People know.
0: Mm-hmm.
1: That's why I nominated Susie. If I say Susie the tea lady, you know.
0: Oh, you don't mean Susie Bates.
1: She's far above the tea lady, and we love Susie Bates.
0: I don't know.
1: Susie the tea lady, not so much.
0: Better at nine and bowler one over. The greatest T20 player this country's ever produced. Well done, team. The White Ferns got spanked, by the way, by 7 wickets. 8:14. Michael Vowd next.
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4: It is 8:19 here on Sport Nation, and we're all looking forward to it, aren't we? Saturday night, Auckland FC hosting Sydney FC in the A-League final. Michael Vowell joins us out of the club. Michael, a very good morning to you.
5: Good morning, guys. How's it going?
4: Mate, we're pretty excited for you. I can't imagine how excited you guys are as a team. How has the week been?
5: Yeah, the week's been pretty normal, I guess. The first 2 days, it's just about recovery and that. Then yesterday we had a day off, so yeah, today it really ramps up, and then in the hotel tomorrow.
4: Well, the club had a day off in terms of you guys in the A-League, but the OFC team getting it done last night as well, so another great boost for the club.
5: Yeah, it's been a really good week for the club. I think that the Pro League team have been the best team in that competition, so yeah, it's really good to see the club doing so well on all fronts.
6: Michael, it's been a great week for the club, a great month for you personally as well. Your form and roles in getting the Auckland side to the grand final, which, of course, you're just part of a team, but also World Cup selection for you. This must be pinch-yourself stuff right now, the run that Auckland FC is on, as well as knowing that you are going to a World Cup.
5: Yeah, 100%. I think if you told me 6 months ago that I'd go to a World Cup, I probably wouldn't have believed you. So, yeah, it's kind of been one of the best months of my career, to be fair. It's all come together, and, you know, sometimes in sport you never think what you've been through and that, but I think, you know, what I've been through and then what I've accomplished over the last month's been really something really special, and obviously one big game to go.
4: What has been the secret for you this season, Michael, in terms of having the trust of Coach Corica, but also, you know, finding your groove in this Auckland FC team? What do you put your success down to?
5: Yeah, obviously, Goldie, very good goalkeeper coach. Just training hard, I guess. And I don't really know. I think that for a goalkeeper, the biggest thing is matches and playing well builds confidence. And, you know, I think I've got experience now at my age, but I'd say just the support the coaches have gave me and all my teammates and that. And then ultimately, when you play well, and then the next game you play well, and then you kind of just build confidence and momentum. So I'd say those things.
6: The missing out on the top two was a real kind of, felt like the way we get Steve Corica on the show every week, and he kind of talks a bit of a kick in the guts, but the way that it's set you guys up for a run, it's almost been a blessing in disguise. Does it feel like that now, getting that extra game, having the drama of that shootout kind of really lit a fire under this side?
5: Yeah, I'd probably say so. Like, obviously, last year we had the week off and it didn't do us well, and then, you know, this year it's done us well, and it's, you know, it's interesting because the top two teams aren't in the final, you know, so maybe there's a case to say that it's better to keep playing, you know. Obviously, we would have liked the week off, but if you look back, I think having that momentum now has just, you know, helped us with our performances.
4: How do you work alongside your defenders, Michael? Tell us about the communication style that you have when it comes to organisation and knowing the threats that are coming down your channel come Saturday night.
5: Yeah, it's I kind of call it, it's like playing with the puppets. It's, you know, you're just trying to tell them, like, go left, right, up, down, kind of, you know, just so you can see things they can't see. And then, yeah, sometimes it's also yelling at them if they're not doing what they're supposed to be doing. And it's, you know, it's just about helping them to be the best they can. But, you know, as a goalkeeper, you see the whole picture in that, so it's about helping them, and also, you know, if they're not doing well or if they are doing well, and praising them, all that kind of stuff.
6: Michael, what are the words that come to mind for you when I say penalty shootout, what instantly comes to mind for you as a goalkeeper?
5: Probably excitement, be the hero. Yeah, there's nothing to lose as a goalkeeper, really.
4: There's an awful lot to win, though. I wanted to know, Michael, about in terms of going up against Sydney FC, and we know the rivalry is very special for your head coach, Steve Corriger, but is this one of the clubs that you guys would dearly, dearly love to beat, given their history in the A-League?
5: Yeah, I think so. I think that they're obviously a big club with a lot of history, and, you know, that's the kind of club we want to beat further down the line with so many championships and premierships, but... yeah, listen, we had a lot of really close games with them this year and even last year, and we know how much it means to the Gaffers to beat them. So, you know, it's a huge motivation for us is to, you know, get one over his old side.
6: Tell us about going into the hotel. Obviously, you guys are at home, but it's become something that you've been doing during this playoff process. What does that do for you guys as a team, and who's your roomie?
5: My roomie's Louis Verstraat, but we play... we play Mario Kart on the Switch, so we have like a little like we have a little group that plays that, and yeah, that gets pretty intense. But no, being a home final, I think it's something that you always you probably didn't think was that realistic a few weeks ago, but you know, with the thing, the way that things have, you know, gone for us, it's, you know, sold out in what, 7 minutes or something. So. Yeah, there's a huge responsibility to do well, and we know that we have the support of the whole city, which is just amazing.
4: It's going to be a great occasion, Michael. Congratulations on the season you've had so far, and there's so much more to look forward to, but I know all focus will be on this game on Saturday night. We wish you the best to go one more and get the job done for the club, buddy.
5: Cheers, mate. Thanks, guys.
4: Appreciate you. Michael Vowd there, Auckland FC goalkeeper, joining us on the show. It's going to be a great occasion. Could you believe how quickly those tickets sold out? Well, that is incredible.
6: I can, because Auckland sports fans cop it, right? It's ambivalent. They don't show up for an occasion. New Zealand, Auckland sport fans are tuned now for an occasion. Auckland FC has been able to prove that on its own, but with a grand final, and anyone who follows sport knows that you're going to get an atmosphere when you go to an Auckland FC game. So I was really impressed how quickly it sold out.
4: Yeah.
6: But geez, she is going to be such a moment for this franchise, for sport, the sport in this country too. And getting it done would be even more incredible. The second year,
4: agreed.
6: In a competition like that, in the grand final, hosting the grand final in that period. I mean, the Melbourne Storm won in their second year, and that was backed by. An extraordinary machine that was Fox News Limited, whatever you want to call it, with some great resources, but a whole bunch of plucky people looking to make something happen. And look what that turned into. And here are Auckland FC at that same precipice. Awesome.
4: Awesome stuff. Sammy Ackerman, Scotty with you as we take you through till 9 a.m. We're going to catch up with one of either Rick or Chappie very shortly, talk about what's coming up between 9 and 12 today. Always something exciting on the show when the two boys are at the helm. Maddie's going to have some sports news headlines for you as well. And we're going to run through the brick list today. We're doing sporting scandals. Sammy Ackerman, set the homework. Come back with your five favourite sporting scandals. We'd love your thoughts as well. 8833. A nice text here from everyone at the Community Fitness Centre in Hawke's Bay, congratulating Amy Fisher on her gold medal, asking when she's coming back to the Bay. As you would have discovered, team, she is there as of right now and heading up to the lake for a bit of a training run today. 8:27, we'll be back after the break with those headlines. We'll keep you posted, just updating you on the score in the cricket. England winning by 7 wickets today. A bit of a one-sided affair to start this T20 International Series between the White Ferns and England. We'll see you after the break.
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6: This is a Sport Nation Football World Cup moment. The last minute. The last chance. Ghana heading for the World Cup semi-finals until Suarez decides otherwise. Handballs it off the line. Red card. Suarez gone. Then the penalty. Missed.
7: Oh, he's missed!
6: Uruguay survives and win on penalties. And Suarez is the last man smiling.
8: That was a Sport Nation Football World Cup moment.
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0: 28 minutes away from 9 here on Sport Nation. It is Scotty and Sammy with you today. Stay tuned. Touching base with the Dagger Man very soon on his road trip from Christchurch to Tauranga. But first, it's time for some headlines of the sporting variety. Thanks to Night and Day. They've got it when you want it at Night and Day. Matt.
1: All right, starting with an update on the Europa League final between Freiburg and Aston Villa. The game currently stands at 3-0 to Aston Villa with around 20 minutes left to go in the match.
0: 3-0! Scotty, you got a trophy coming.
2: I've just turned my mic on. I'm a humble supporter. And I was also certain that Villa was going to get the job done. And I know I've been baited by a few of you today, and I am sitting back and I'm reveling in the glory. And I'm going to do that for the rest of the
3: show.
2: You
3: still think Villa's going to get the job done?
2: Huh?
0: You're suggesting that Scotty should not get too comfortable with a 3-0 lead with 20 minutes to go.
2: Do you want me to take that back? Do you want me to walk back?
3: Oh, it would
2: that?
3: just be funny.
2: Villa are not losing it from here.
3: Ooh.
2: Oh, stop it. Carry on, Matthew. You're being hijacked here.

0: by stupidness.
1: I don't know.
0: Or stupidity.
1: Bigger comebacks have happened, you know.
0: Matthew!
2: He gets it. Continue, Matthew.
1: Veteran quarterback Aaron Rodgers says he will retire at the end of the 2026 NFL season signing a new one-year contract with the Pittsburgh Steelers.
2: Don't believe him.
1: Rodgers won the 2011 Super Bowl with the Green Bay Packers and has been named the league's most valuable player four times, and this could potentially be the end, but knowing him, 2027.
0: We'll see.
1: The Chiefs are encouraging their fans to sneak past the cowbell ban, but the Crusaders have fired back by threatening to melt any bells that they manage to confiscate ahead of the 2025 Super Rugby Pacific Final. So the Crusaders chief executive Colin Mansbridge imposed a ban on the bell from Apollo Project Stadium, but with the ban seemingly still in effect following the move to Takaha, the Chiefs are asking the fans to get creative about sneaking them past the security. And after an incredible performance from Wembanyama on Tuesday, the second game of the OKC Thunder vs the San Antonio Spurs NBA Western Conference Final will begin at 12:30 later today. And just on Wembanyama, I wanted to end this on one of the most bizarre articles I've read, as Master Yunnan at the Shaolin Temple in the Henan province of China has revealed that while Victor Wembanyama was training with the monks before the current NBA season, one day he told Wembanyama to dribble a basketball up a dangerous mountain route that takes an average person 7 to 8 hours to reach the end. And Wemby did it in 4.5 while dribbling the ball. And that just sounds like something straight out of a movie and not real life.
2: That is amazing.
0: Well, dribbling
2: Manny,
0: the ball.
2: That is amazing research. And in fairness, though, to Big Victor, that's about 6 steps of those giant strides.
0: Yeah, that's true.
2: Seriously. Climbing a mountain with those legs seems like an unfair advantage.
0: Yeah, but given how tall he is, also suffering from altitude sickness as a general rule of living, isn't he? So
2: yeah, well, exactly. He's readjusted on everyday life, altitude sickness. Those are your sporting headlines brought to you by Night and Day. You can grab yourself a $5 Mount Cook Ease and Cream Deluxe Shake.
0: Guess who's found his way to Night and Day in Kaikoura? The Dagger. He's there. And he's gone shopping. He's come out of the Night and Day with all sorts of goodness. We'll find out exactly what after this. But Chappie joins us in studio. Good morning to you, Chappie. What's coming up on the show today?
3: Obviously, it's pretty much a watch and see with what's happening in English football at the moment with the dirty, cheating Southampton. So we're going to head to the UK and catch up with Ben Ransom before there's any news around that. Just get all that underway, get the explainer underway. We've also got an eye on what's happening with your Villa.
0: You mean
3: Scotty?
0: My title winning Villa,
3: your Villa,
0: my cup winning
3: exactly.
0: Villa side.
3: Apparently so. Doesn't mind a Europa League trophy, does your manager. And we're going to talk with Marty Banks after 10 o'clock.
0: Why
3: about,
0: would you do that?
3: Any dirt on lashes is always handy, I suppose, to have. But about not just the Landers and where to from here for them, but the All Blacks first five discussion. He obviously knows a lot of those guys really well. He knows Japan very well and the rise of Japanese rugby, so we'll chat with Marty.
0: You also ask him about coaching with Rat Fanny at my beloved Takapuna?
3: Takapuna, yeah. I think Rat's coaching the 21s, isn't he?
0: I believe not, sir. I believe he's coaching the seniors.
3: Or is it the other way around? Maybe it's Banksy's coaching the 21s. Something like that. Well, I think one of them's involved in the 20s, but yes, I definitely will.
0: Well, they're in charge of the big blue bus and they need to start getting some results.
3: They lost to Shaw last week, was it? The week before?
0: I think it was the week before.
3: Yeah. That's not ideal.
0: Mind you, the pride of the union's going good, so that you wouldn't be embarrassed losing to that team. Very well drilled. They've got a player called Hunter Rice, I think his name is, playing fullback.
3: Gun?
0: North Shore. Oh, my gosh. Yeah.
3: NPC contract?
0: Guaranteed.
3: Really?
0: Guaranteed.
3: What's so good about him?
0: He is just unbelievable.
3: Space.
0: Watching a fullback who understands the game and has the pace and has the acceleration. Yeah.
3: There's a youngster playing for the Highlanders coming off the bench this week on debut who has got big reps on him as well. So, speaking of fullback. So, yeah, we'll chat with Banksy about that. And Hamish Kerr, him and Tom Walsh handed out their first recipients.
0: Yeah, they did.
3: For their Athletics Trust. So we'll chat with Hamish about that. He heads on the Big Bird next week to go to Europe for 3-ish months for Diamond League, defending his Commonwealth Games gold medal as well. So we'll chat with him about that, kind of where the Commonwealth Games future is, as well as part of this restructured program. And I've stolen an idea off our mates at SEN. Kane Corns did his biggest sporting icks the other day. So I'm keen for people's contributions on that 8833. I've made a long list, so we'll get there.
0: Sporting X.
3: So not being like nasty about this. We're trying to, you know, make

0: It's enjoyable.
1: Oh, like, we're trying to be nasty. We're asking for your favourite scandals, sporting scandals today. We've got a Breakfast coming up.
0: I noticed a lot of mentioning of sandpaper.
1: Yeah.
2: So maybe there's someone to...
0: Go on.
1: Yeah.
2: David Warner's 100th celebration.
0: There we go. That's a good ick.
1: That's a definite sporting ick.
0: That's a great ick. One of mine is men who wear skins without shorts on top. We don't need to be saying that.
3: Yeah,
1: Do you feel the same about the other side of that equation?
0: No.
1: That's interesting, isn't it? And
0: You know. What? I'm actually going to stop talking now because I'll get in trouble.
1: Well, I'm an equal opportunities lycra man.
0: Okay.
1: One of my great sporting acts is social cyclists dressing like they're riding the Tour de France.
0: Exactly. That's one of mine. I spent time last night with my wonderful partner writing a list, and she actually brought up lycra very early on.
1: Lycra for men?
0: Lycra for men. Like, come on, mate. You're just going down to the Coey Cafe. You don't need to be jumping, putting in lycra.
1: The mammals. The mammals. It's a great stage production about Mark Hadlow. Have you seen Mammal? Middle-aged man in lycra?
0: No.
1: And he's got a second out as well called Gommel, and Grumpy Old Man in lycra. And I went and saw the production. It's a one-man show.
3: It's amazing.
1: It is absolutely brilliant.
0: One that you in particular will like, Scotty.
1: Mm-hmm.
0: Sporting keyboard warriors. Grow up.
1: Grow up.
3: Queensland fans.
0: Oh, Ackerman, I've got a great one for you, actually.
1: That's not...
0: Hang on a sec.
1: Queensland fans.
0: Kiwi Origin fans who say they bleed maroon or blue. You're from New Zealand. Also, go see a doctor if your blood is blue.
3: I'm with you. Anyone who says... They get Origin. So-and-so gets Origin. Or that's an Origin tackle. Or that's an Origin play.
1: Hang on. You just came after Queensland Origin fans as if you were born in... Ballarat.
3: Doesn't matter where I was born, I just don't like them. Okay. All right, straight up. Sorry.
0: Also, another one that you'll be passionate about, so my sports clubs with shit bars or expensive beers.
1: Would never happen
0: at Cornwall.
1: It would not happen at Cornwall. In fact, the pricing at Cornwall is very respectable.
0: Thank you.
1: Which I appreciate, and thank the club on my behalf, please.
0: I do. I thank you on the club's behalf for your spending.
1: My patronage?
0: Yes.
1: Well, you know me, mate. Put a beer in front of me, it's like a rabbit in charge of a cabbage.
0: Yep.
1: Speaking of which, Israel Dagg is on the road and he's gone through Kaikoura. Thanks, Chappie. Have a great day. He's stocked up from the night and day. Dagger, what have you gone for? No. He's eating. Can't talk with his mouth full. Oh, no, we're calling him. I thought he was on the line. Ridiculous.

0: And bitter.
1: That's a Rob,
0: bitter.
1: That was a Robbie pick, wasn't it, Rob? Was that one of yours?
2: Yep.
3: What did you chuck in there?
2: Thanks. Oh, I chucked in a lot. Thanks,
3: did you chuck Shapeshifter in there?
2: No, that wasn't me. 660 was.
3: 660. Oh, actually, that's more your jam, too. You're a big soft rock.
0: It is. Thing. And do you know what I started to realize, lads? Like, I was on this journey and I'm really loving it and I appreciate that. Kind of called her night and day. Look, I said, hey, you guys sponsor our show. And she was like, oh, do you want to talk to the boss? And I said, oh, no, she won't even know. It's all good. But hey, we appreciate the support. But the interesting thing is, on this journey, majority of these songs are 1960s, 50s, 70s. And I'm thinking, man, I must speak gibberish to a lot of our listeners. But that's okay. We'll do it. Gen X, let's go.
3: Hey, music is timeless. It doesn't matter what decade you made it. If a banger's a banger, Israel. You know that.
0: It's opened my eardrums up to some wow factor, and it's actually matured me like a fine wine on this journey, I must say.
1: Hey, so you got Simon to thank for Shapeshifter, by the way. Text Simon. To Simon. Yeah. Yep.
3: All right, Iz, back to the driving. Thanks. Good luck, son. We'll catch up with you later.
0: All right, same.
3: See you.
1: Drive safe, mate.
0: We'll see you tomorrow.
3: See ya, boy. Yeah. 8:43, the breakfast.
1: Does he know tomorrow's Friday?
3: No, I don't know.
1: Did he see him tomorrow?
3: No, not on the show tomorrow. He wouldn't be on the show anyway. 8:43, we need to take a break. We've got the breakfast coming up, and we've got a TAB odds update with Paul Moati, who I believe has made it over the Rimutaka. So we'll get into that right after this.
4: 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Tune in for live commentary of Crystal Palace versus Arsenal. 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
6: It's 8:48. You know what time that is. It's Paul Mawari time out of the TAB. TAB.co.nz is where you can watch and bet live on your favourite sports. Good morning to you, Paul. You made it over the mountains?
7: I have made it over the Rimutakas. I'm currently standing outside the Wild Oats Cafe in Carterton.
6: Oh, that sounds nice.
7: Yeah, well, I tell you what, it will be in about 5 minutes when I'll get in there and have bacon and eggs.
6: You get into your
8: specials on the sandwich board. You got the specials written out there. Anything luring you in?
6: Yeah, what's luring you in? What's the name of the place? Let's give them a shout out.
7: Wild Oats.
6: Wild Oats
7: Bakery and Cafe in Carterton. Yep.
6: There we go. Interesting name for a cafe, considering the saying, sow your wild oats, isn't it? But you're not going to do that today at the cafe, I hope. You're going to tell us about the NBA instead.
7: Yes, yeah, and let's have a look at tomorrow's game, because it's game two in the Eastern Conference Finals between the New York Knicks and the Cleveland Cavs. And, of course, game one was yesterday, and the Cavaliers, have they thrown away their best chance of taking this series? They were up by, I think, 22 points at one stage, and the New York Knicks were out at $19 in play, and there are a number of punters who jumped on, very canny punters who jumped on, the New York Knicks at $19 when they were down by about 20-odd points. So they came back in overtime and got the win and repaid those punters. They're $1.44 tomorrow, the Knicks. The Cavs are $2.85. Today, of course, we've got game two in the Western Conference Finals with the OKC, the defending champions, at $1.42 to beat the San Antonio Spurs, who picked up game one, of course, at $2.95. And that has convinced a number of punters to jump on the Spurs again and take a 2-0 series score back home. So, yeah, money for the Spurs at $2.95, and also on the Spurs plus 7.5, and they don't mind over 217.5 points in the game at $1.92.
6: Righto, Paulie. Tonight's NRL match. NRL round kicks off this evening, of course, Thursday night footy. What have you got for us there?
7: Yeah, there's been a bit of movement in this game. Of course, Herbie Farmworth ruled out, and the Dolphins have a number of players who have origin commitments, so they are now out to $2.25. The Raiders, $1.65. In terms of try scorers, I can tell you, the best back for both teams. Best back for the Dolphins, Jermaine Asakor at $1.88, and Kyo Weeks at $1.80. They're both paying $1.88, in fact, and Kyo Weeks has scored a try in his last three games, of course. Asako missed out last time, but before that, had scored six tries in his three games previous to last week.
6: Okay, mate, Super Rugby, the big game, the Chiefs-Crusaders. You still got the Chiefs as slight favourites there?
7: Yeah, we do, and I can't believe it. I'll tell you right now, almost 90% of turnover is on the Crusaders, and the bookies are holding firm. They've been very, very stubborn here, and it might just come back to bite them. In terms of try scorers, I can tell you, a Samisoni is the best backed at $2.10. Will Jordan, Crusader fans will be very, very happy to see him back, and so are punters. They're backing him to score a try at $2.05. And Lester Fainganuku, Mr. I can play anywhere, to be fair, at $2.60, has also been very, very popular with punters. In terms of the Canes-Landers game, money for the Hurricanes, Kenny Naholo at $1.58 and Josh Morby at $1.88 are the best back try scorers in that match.
6: Beautiful. A-League final, finally. Paulie, Auckland FC, Sydney FC. I'm sure the punters are climbing in on Auckland at the moment.

0: Yep, they can't get enough. Over 70% of turnover is on Auckland FC to lift the trophy. Sam Cosgrove at $2.75 has been the best backed anytime goal scorer. If you like to pick your correct scores, I can tell you Auckland to win 2-1 at $8 has been the best bet, option in that, best selection in that option, sorry. But in terms of the outright market, we will take an absolute telling if Auckland FC do indeed lift that trophy at the end of, well, regulation and or penalties or extra time. So, yeah,
1: okay.
0: Plenty of support for Auckland to do the business.
1: To do the business one way or another. Okay, get into your bacon and eggs, Paul Moati. Thanks so much, buddy. We'll chat to you tomorrow.
0: Okay, cheers, boys.
1: See you now. 8:53 here, tab.co.nz. Of course, you can download the app. It is R18. Please bet responsibly. We're running out of time for the breakfast, and so we're going to have to transfer that to tomorrow's show. The breakfast today was supposedly our favourite sporting scandals.
2: It was.
1: And on 8833, we asked for yours as well. Plenty coming through, which flows in nicely to Rick and Chappie, who are going to be covering your biggest sporting icks between 9 and 12 today. But I tell you what, we've had a couple on sandpaper, obviously.
2: Yep.
1: But one listener here, and that is Ted, actually came up with one of my top five.
2: Did he?
1: Have you heard of a horse called Fine Cotton?
2: I have.
1: You've heard of Fine Cotton?
2: Slipped my mind, though.
1: Fine Cotton. And we go back to 1984, Eagle Farm Racecourse. And Fine Cotton was a bit of a dud. And so they got a ringing. They tried to dye the ringing with Clairol and then forgot to put the white markings on the legs. So the day of the race, they spray painted them. Now the horse came through and won, obviously, which led to a number of suspensions. Bold Personality was the name of the ringing. And as such, it went on to win the race. The stewards got involved. A lot of lifetime bans, actually, out of that, including some very famous Australian racing names. But Fine Cotton is one of my favourite five sporting scandals. Sammy?
2: Stupidity is one of the best parts of a scandal, yes, isn't it? And listen, as a man who follows rugby league as a passion for more than 30 years, I'm overloaded with stupidity and scandals.
1: Yeah.
2: There is so many great options. I mean, there's the, you know, Todd Cunney urinating on a bar and setting himself on fire.
1: And the bubbling. I mean, let's not forget the bubbling.
2: I mean, the list is massive. Mm. There is one that I've got right on the cusp of selection. Right. The poo in the shoe.
1: The excuse me?
2: The poo in the shoe.
1: I thought that was a Dr. Seuss book.
2: if it is, it was clearly written by South Sydney Rabbitohs as a ripoff. It's Justin O'Neill, one of the great talents who never reached his potential in rugby league. Mm. In a bonding trip when they were all in a hotel together, chose to defecate in the shoe of Justin Schloss. And from there, it became the famous poo in a shoe incident. He was fined like 10 grand, banned for 6 weeks. Mm. And if people talk about it in Australia now, if you mention Justin O'Neill, poo in the shoe. Just as likely to come up as the fact he was a hell of a fullback. So, yeah, there's a few of those. I've got ones particularly saved for tomorrow that I can't even say this. I can't even talk about how it happened without laughing. Those mugs.
1: I am looking forward to your sporting scandals tomorrow. We're looking forward to a big show, including Scott Dixon on the show with us tomorrow. Have a great day. Enjoy Rick and Chappie.
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7: This is a Sport Nation Football World Cup moment. 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England keeper David Seaman, 6 yards off his line. Ronaldinho has one idea. Curl it, lift it, trick the keeper. It drops into the net.
8: 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Ronaldinho has scored.
7: England stunned, Brazil smiling, magic delivered. That was a Sport Nation Football World Cup moment.
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11: Oh! What glorious technique! Aston Villa take the lead in Istanbul.
12: Wins here, dangerous position for him.
11: Oh! Aston Villa are in dreamland in Istanbul. It's an Arsenal corner.
13: Fair with real energy and determination.
11: Trippier! Brilliant, brilliant goal! The face of Pep says it all. Senesi acrobatic. Oh, and against the post, extraordinary. Haaland has done it. They are still alive. They still have a chance. Whistle in mouth from Anthony Taylor. Arsenal.
14: Yes, Arsenal, the Premier League champions. That happened yesterday off the back of Bournemouth 1, Man City 1. And this morning, Aston Villa beat Freiburg 3-0 to win the Europa League title. They have guaranteed themselves Champions League football, but it also opens up another spot in the Premier League for Champions League football as well. We'll talk all of that and a few other things with Ben Ransom from Sky Sport a little later on this morning. But Chappie, you've already been on the station this morning with breakfast.

0: Talking your sporting ex. Good morning to you, brother.
1: Atamari, brother. Morning, everyone. I'll admit to have stolen this from SEN, but keen for people's sporting ex.
0: Well, given the Aussies have stolen plenty from New Zealand, I think we drew a few back.
1: Yeah, exactly. Yeah. So agree, disagree, definitely want your input on this one. I've done a few myself. Bad sportsmanship, obvious. Mm. Poor sledging, be smarter.
0: Yeah, okay.
1: Diving footballers, absolute punishers.
0: Actually, I saw something on that from a former referee. I think he was Scottish. Mm-hmm. He said if, because his bugbear was people rolling, and he said when they get fouled, he said if you roll more than three times, you're so badly injured, you have to go off the field.
1: Yeah, great.
0: And you can't come back on for 3 minutes.
1: Yeah, that's great.
0: And add a minute for every other roll.
1: Amazing. Yeah, there needs to be a punishment. It's like in the NBA when they do the challenge signal, when they don't actually want to challenge it. As soon as you do it, you're challenging.
0: Yeah.
1: In cricket, as soon as you tee it up, that's it. Keyboard warriors grow up, honestly.
0: Mm.
1: Sports clubs with shit bars or expensive beers.
0: Oh, yeah.
1: They are for the community. Have some respect.
0: What's a beer at Cornwall?
1: $5.
0: Okay.
1: Good. If you're a member.
0: If you're not a member, if I just want to go and watch some club cricket and sit on the bank?
1: Well, responsibly, I'd have to sign you in, first of all.
0: Right.
1: Because, you know, you've got to adhere to liquor laws.
0: Yes.
1: I think $7 for a handle.
0: Yeah, okay.
1: Still decent. Cool.
0: Yeah.
1: Weekend cyclists who wear Lycra. You're just going to the Koei Cafe, mate. Chill out.
0: Yeah, well, and just on that, just to expand it, I don't have a problem if you want to go out and have a ride and wear your Lycra, that's fine. But do it in single file.
1: Oh,
0: mate,
1: yes.
0: You're not in a peloton. It's not the Tour de France.
1: Yeah, absolutely. People who have more than one team that they support in the same competition, make up your mind you don't need a second team.
0: Looking at you, Reuben Bradley.
1: Yeah, exactly. Unnecessary game feat celebrations, move on.
0: Mm.
1: Just people who post their Stravas or their CrossFit workouts or BFT or whatever on Instagram, shout out to Ollie Ritchie. Kiwi Origin fans who say they bleed maroon or blue, you're from New Zealand, also go and see a doctor if you bleed blue. That is a medical issue. People who brag about their bets when they aren't actually that flash, you tipped a $1.80 shot, chill out. Creating rivalries that don't actually exist dilutes them. Men that wear long leg skins with nothing on top, we don't need to see that. My missus said that I had to include bowlers who get grumpy when they play club cricket and don't do it very well. I don't know what that means. And finally, muggles that play Quidditch. Have some respect for Harry Potter, please.
0: Muggles, can you actually play Quidditch?
1: No, that's my point.
0: Right, okay, good, good, good, good, good. Oh, there's lots in there, lots in there. I did like, as an ick, one that I agree with is the wearing the skins without the shorts over the top.
1: Don't need to say that.
0: Yeah, and it plays into a couple of other things for me. One of them is in the UFC, and I know you don't watch a lot of UFC, but basically you've got an option as a fighter when you're in the UFC. You can wear kind of like also almost like Muay Thai style
1: trunks,
0: shorts, right, that are split up the side, but they're shorts.
1: Mm.
0: Or you can just basically wear bike pants.
1: Yeah,
0: and I don't enjoy that. It's like, what are you doing?
1: You don't like bike pants?
0: It's just like you're in there in your undies. Like, you know, that's similar to wearing skins without shorts over the top.
1: Yeah. So, Cam, for people's thoughts, 8833. Let's not be nasty about this. We're trying to enjoy this. So, people that are like getting personal about it, but you can look. I don't like the fact that one of our colleagues is wearing an Arsenal jersey in the workplace today.
0: That's
1: a sporting ick.
0: Yeah, that is a sporting ick. Actually, it's good to see that Mark Richardson's listening. He's already texted in saying sporting ick, the Chiefs and anything Waikato or Northern Districts related, although he's using his burner name of Gareth. But thanks, Mark Richardson.
1: Yeah, shout out to Riga. I was going to include, but I thought it might be a bit too personal, any cricket club not named Cornwall.
0: Maybe just a touch. I tell you, one of my sporting icks is, I'll just put this out there now, is opening ceremonies.
1: Oh, see, I like an Olympic opening ceremony.
0: Yeah, I'm like, I
1: love that they did it down the River Seine in Paris.
0: Yeah, I mean, that was probably one of the more spectacular ones, but in general, opening, closing ceremonies for World Cups, regardless of the sport, Olympic Games, Com Games, I'm like, they are usually just cringe and pointless. It's about the sport, what are we doing?
1: So, how would you acknowledge that it's begun? Just not even have a
0: whistle
1: ceremony?
0: And have the first game?
1: Just the first game. That's it.
0: Yeah.
1: No hoopla, nothing.
0: No. What's the point? It's not why we're there.
1: Okay.
0: I'm a bit the same with halftime shows. It's like, I don't care. Halftime's time to go for a wee and grab another beer. I don't want to watch Shakira or whoever. Not bothered.
1: Look, each to their own.
0: That's my sporting acts. There's a couple of sporting acts. Just throwing them out there.
1: I'm keen for people's thoughts on this one because I think there'll be some very passionate

0: unfortunate ones.
1: Yeah, 8833 is the Signet Power Pen text machine.
0: Great one here from Martin. Over celebrating your goal or try when you're being absolutely trounced? Yes, Martin. Great start.
1: Yes. Yeah, I like that. Thanks for that, Martin. Keep yours coming through on the Signet Power Bank text machine. 8833 is the number. Well, I'd mentioned we've got Ben Ransom, Sky Sport. He's not far away. We're going to talk to him about Arsenal, about Spurs trying to get relegated, about Pep leaving, about Southampton getting booted and appealing the championship playoff. We're also going to talk to Marty Banks as well. We're going to get his take on where the Landers are at and also his thoughts on the All Black First Five situation, Chappie.
0: Yeah, and it's a funny one for Marty Banks because he's played in Japan, yep. Which is now at the centre of this conversation around Richie Mwonga because he's not allowed to play. And look, we don't need to relitigate this discussion about whether he should be allowed to play or not because that's old news. But the fact that Japan and Japanese rugby has become such a acknowledged and reputable competition, whereas even maybe 5 or 6 years ago, it may not have been at the standard that it now is. But you hear from the likes of Dave Rennie talking about how quality it is and that the likes of Brodie Retallick are playing really well. Mwonga's playing fantastically. Look, it's not at the level of Super Rugby, but it's not this lower tier competition that it would have been 5-10 years ago potentially. So yeah, keen to get Marty Banks' thoughts on that. Now living in Auckland, coaching Takapuna Rugby, I believe, along the sides. Who is it?
1: Paul Finney.
0: Yes.
1: Yeah, I think Fiennes is the president there as well, I think.
0: Oh, really?
1: Yeah, former Stormers assistant coach, right? So he's a bit former Blues assistant as well. So, it'd be good to talk to him about that. And then your old mate Hamish Kerr, he's always raising the bar, as they say. The golden boy of New Zealand athletics.
0: Well, big time. He's about to head to Europe to defend his Diamond League title, his Commonwealth Games gold medal. I think even he will admit that whilst it was fantastic winning gold in Birmingham 4 years ago on a jump of 225, not up to the high standards that he would like, but also the Athletics Foundation that him, Tom Walsh and Portia Bing have started, they handed out their first foundation recipients earlier this week, so we'll chat with him about that.
1: Sorry to throw you on, put you on the spot here, but what is his PB? Is it 236 is what he won Olympic gold at, right?
0: Yeah, so I think that is his PB.
1: Yeah.
0: I'd have to double check that. But yeah, like, and some people might say, 11 centimetres, that's not an enormous amount. But when you're trying to jump backwards over it, that's massive.
1: Yeah.
0: And it's why they don't go up in large increments. So yeah, it's certainly an exciting time for someone like him who, it still must be quite bizarre being the guy being chased, right?
1: Yeah. Yeah, target's on your back now.
0: Yeah, like your Commonwealth, Diamond League, Olympic world champion.
1: World indoor as well.
0: World indoor as well. 236 is his PB.
1: Yeah, nice. So all of that and more coming your way. 8833 is the Signet Power Bank text machine. That's how you get involved. Your sporting X.
0: So many good ones already.
1: Oh, yeah. We're going to go through more of these in a minute. But up next, we head to the UK and catch up with Ben Ransom from Sky Sport.
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9: You're on Sport Nation Mornings with Rick and Chappie, and it's all happening up in Blighty around the world of football at the moment. And joining us out of Sky Sport UK is Ben Ransom. We've got teams being kicked out of playoffs. We've got teams threatening to sue the EFL. We've got managers leaving, and we have got Arsenal winning the Premier League. Morning, Ben. How are you?
10: Yeah, good morning. It is all going on. They call it the business end of the season for a reason, obviously, because it's been all business the last few weeks.
11: Arsenal have won the league, and it's still not the biggest story in football, Ben, which is just great for everybody. How have the last 24 hours been for you, though, since the Gunners were crowned champions?
10: Yes, it's been massive for those living in North London of an Arsenal persuasion. We saw the scenes around the Emirates, all the fans turning out with fireworks and the big celebrations, and then even some of the Arsenal players picturing themselves at 5 a.m. having a wander around. So I think it was a release of pressure. I think there was an element of relief, but look, to be fair to this Arsenal group, I didn't see a way they could ever recover if they hadn't have got over the line this time. They've been so close. They've been probably the standout team over the last couple of seasons without actually ever winning the big one, because at times they've been brilliant, they've been defensively sound, but for whatever reason, the mentality has been the thing that's held them back. But getting over the line, they got the opportunity. City kind of let them in a little bit, but they took their chance. So to be fair to them, you've got to allow the celebrations, even though lots of people in this country are probably more anti-Arsenal than pro-Arsenal, given the way some of the games and results have gone.
9: Yeah, there's been a lot of that, a lot of talk online, you know, social media. I've seen people who have done up clips of all the, you know, decisions that have gone their way. I think they're the only club to not have a penalty given against them or received a red card this year. So there's a bit of that PGMOLFC sort of chatter around. How much of that do you think is legitimate, and how much of it is just because they don't play pretty football? I mean, whether you're a Liverpool fan or not, you can appreciate that squad that won last time, the last Premier League, because of the way they played. But this is very much old school roughhouse tactics. Like this is George Graham.

0: Mirror sort of stuff at times.
1: Yeah, 1-0 to the Arsenal was the song back in the day, wasn't it? And it feels like it's going back to those days in many ways. And yeah, I think we've been very spoiled. Let's not forget that. We've seen some great Manchester City, some great Liverpool sides in recent years that have played great football and won titles. I think you're right to point to that Liverpool team last year. They were more enjoyable on the eye, certainly, than this Arsenal team. But this Arsenal team, to be fair, have been consistently the best team in the Premier League. They realised they weren't going to out Man City or out Liverpool, so they come up with a slightly different way of playing based on defensive stability, and to their credit, they have been exceptionally good defensively. And in terms of penalties, I mean, I can't think of too many that jump out that they probably should have given away. I mean, I think they are well marshalled, they're very well drilled at the back. I mean, red cards is a slightly different one, isn't it, when you think about Gabriel putting his head into Haaland. He was probably very, very lucky to stay on in that game. Even Kai Havertz in that Burnley match that ultimately has got them over the line. I mean, really, we've seen red cards given for a lot less than that. So yes, they've obviously had to ride their luck a little bit, but then look, I'm also, you know, I've watched enough Premier League titles to know that the best teams tend to get the rub of the green when it comes to decisions, although I'm quite enjoying the fact that we're still calling them VAR Arsenal.
0: Yeah, I like Varsnell. Varsnell's good. I mean, how much of this win, though, has been overshadowed with the timing of the story of Pep leaving Man City coming out?
1: Yeah, it's been a strange one. I mean, I suppose the Arsenal win is separate in a way, because the Guardiola news broke on Monday night, which is when Arsenal obviously needed to beat Burnley, which they did. That news came out during the Arsenal game that Pep was going to be leaving in the summer. Essentially, we've had sources from connected to the club, involved in all kinds of part elements of Manchester City, know people at the club, all that kind of thing, that have been telling us for weeks and weeks that it was likely to be Pep's last season. And then a journalist called Ollie Holt, who works for the Daily Mail, he was the first to put it out there, as you know, he obviously had stood up all of his sources, put his ducks in a row, and decided, look, Pep has made his mind up and he is now definitely going to go. And then that kind of led to a scramble. I was having a birthday dinner with my wife, and then I got the call to start putting in some calls myself on Monday night, which we frantically did. And to be honest, by Tuesday morning, most of the big organisations, Sky included, had kind of got our ducks in a row. We'd spoke to the people we needed to speak to. Sources were pretty clear that this was the point that Pep had made his mind up. He was definitely going to leave. I mean, the man himself, this is what's so strange about the whole situation, is the sense that he has never actually said still he's going to leave, and the club have not officially announced it, even though it's been the story in this country for 48 hours. So I guess that's the next step. But look, listening to what he said after the game, the draw at Bournemouth that ultimately meant their title challenge was over last night, listening to the words he used and listening to the way he spoke, he clearly didn't want to announce it in that situation. But he didn't leave a lot of room for coming back. I think a lot of it was almost explaining why it had to be done in a certain way, had to speak to the chairman, had to make sure the title race was over before he felt he could do that. So I would imagine we will get an announcement before Sunday.
2: Enzo Maresca's name has been linked, or heavily linked, with the job as Pep's replacement here. Ben, there's been talk that Chelsea might prepare legal action against them before that appointment gets named. What is the latest around who's going to take Pep's job?
1: Yeah, I mean, our understanding of Sky, certainly from people we've spoke to around City over recent months, really, in terms of like understanding where their heads are at in terms of like trying to draw up a shortlist to possibly replace Guardiola, but also those close to Enzo Maresca and the Chelsea side of things, everything points to Maresca being the man that City have decided will replace Pep. He makes sense in the sense that he's out of work, even though, as you say, there are some legal things that will need to be ticked off. I'm sure it's nothing, a little bit of compensation here or there can't sort out, but also the fact that he's a manager that knows Man City so well. He knows Pep's system. He's worked under Pep. He was the assistant when they won the treble back in 2023. He had before that worked in the Man City Academy, which is where he caught the eye of the City football group and the Man City hierarchy, and those at the top started to see his potential as a future Manchester City manager. And it looks as though, certainly in the next week or two, he may well get that chance.
0: It's an interesting one, the timing of this. I mean, he's still got a year left on his contract, Pep, which, you know, the conspiracy theorists amongst us go, ooh, 115 charges, what does he know? Why do you think he's chosen now?

0: now with a year still to go?
1: I think this is quite simple, actually, and I've been saying this for about 4 years, that I never expected Pep to leave at the end of a contract, because it creates a massive uncertainty for at least 6 months. Every question in every press conference is always, are you going to sign a new contract? Are you leaving in the summer? It happened to Jurgen Klopp. Ultimately, Jurgen eventually decided that, you know, in January, he came out and said, 2024, I'm leaving. And Liverpool's season did peter out, didn't it? I mean, they were on for the quadruple from memory. They won the League Cup, and apart from that, they didn't really get close, tailed off in the Premier League and went out of the other big competitions. I remember from a City perspective, Manuel Pellegrini, 2016, it was a really bizarre press conference. It was February. He had done his press conference, and then right at the end of the press conference, he literally just said, as he left the room, basically, oh, and by the way, I'm leaving in the summer, and that's the end of my time as City manager. And then he walked out. No one got the chance to ask him about it. The press team at City hastily typed out a press release saying that Pep Guardiola was coming in to be the manager. And again, City tailed off too, whether that was because, you know, the players in those situations find it more difficult to listen to that lone voice when you know he's leaving, I don't know. But Pep made reference to that last night. He said that, you know, when the leader is going, the players are just not the same. They don't follow the coach in the same way. I think he was always going to leave with a year left, so that it wasn't quite the same situation we saw with those kind of managers.
2: The Southampton cheating scandal has taken another turn as well, Ben. Unsurprisingly, they say they'll appeal it. Hull, who are now due to face Borough, claim that they should be awarded the promotion without the playing the richest game in football. This is just a never-ending saga.
1: I mean, it is excellent. I will say, at the time of recording this chat, the appeal is ongoing. I mean, we are literally waiting for some sort of ruling from this new independent panel that's hearing the evidence again. They're appealing, let's not forget, the punishment rather than the crime itself. They've admitted the breaches. They've admitted multiple breaches of spying on opponents, three specifically against Oxford, Ipswich, and then this latest game against Middlesbrough. The big irony and the fact that people are poking a bit of fun at them is the fact they didn't win any of those games, it turns out. The images of the intern at the Middlesbrough training grounds, photographed by the tree with his iPhone out and stuff, I mean, it's absolutely excellent stuff, and it has been brilliant. One of my colleagues, Keith Downey, went up there and did like a brilliant explainer. If you've got time, search it out on the Sky Sports website in the UK, because it's great. He does 2 minutes where he stands by the tree, he then shows the route the guy ran away down to the local golf club, into the toilet, he got changed, he came out, he legged it to his car, then he was apprehended by some Middlesbrough staff. I mean, it's absolutely brilliant stuff. And they know who it was, because he bought a coffee in the golf club at some point, and the golf club is owned by none other than Middlesbrough chairman Steve Gibson. So they tracked his credit card and tracked his name. It's absolutely priceless stuff. And this was all essentially brought into EFL rules and regulations when Marcelo Bielsa admitted to doing it around the Derby Spygate issue initially when he was Leeds manager, and he took a £200,000 fine at the time, and that's when the EFL made the specific rule barring teams from doing this.
2: Yeah, so that's the argument that Southampton's using, right? That this punishment is too harsh, that in 2019 there was that £200,000 fine. That almost was a bit of a precedent being set, but the EFL, I guess, is arguing that has almost been negated now, right, by these regulations being brought in place. Where do they now take this argument? Do they even have a leg to stand on?
1: Yeah, that is the crux of their argument. You're right. I think that, yes, two things can be corrected, and they are, in the sense that the £200,000, yes, it was technically a precedent, but also, as you say, the rule didn't actually exist then officially in the way it does now. Now, what I think the EFL and others have been keen to ensure is that there is some sort of sporting punishment for this practice, because ultimately it's a sporting advantage which Southampton will deem to have been trying to gain by doing this. I mean, even though, again, as I say, the results don't necessarily stack up with that, but then that's their own stupid fault for doing it, I guess. So the thing they're trying to contend is that, obviously, to get promotions to the Premier League, which Southampton would have been in line to have a shot at in that playoff final, is worth at least 150 odd million, probably nearer 200 million pounds to the club. Now that is a massive, that's a massive penalty if they're denied that opportunity and that's taken away, as opposed to a few points deducted, or as you say, 200,000 pounds. So this is where it's very contentious. And to be fair, I have absolutely

0: sympathy with everyone from the EFL, because the time frame they've got to work to, as you can tell by the fact they're having the appeal tonight, shows they've got to get this done because they're playing at the weekend. Hull don't even know necessarily who they're playing. They've been preparing for Southampton, then all of a sudden they're playing Middlesbrough. And I mean, there is I suppose a scenario where they get reinstated tonight, and that may, you know, that may happen while we're on this call, which is absolutely ridiculous. So you know, I have sympathy for everyone. It's a really messy situation, but the EFL are desperately trying to do their best.
1: Yeah, and that's part of Hull's argument, right, is that, like, you know, Middlesbrough will have been preparing for us, Southampton will have been preparing for us, but we've been waiting for the decision. And we don't know who to prepare for, so they're effectively at a disadvantage. I do find it funny, Ben, and I don't know if this is being brought up, but if you make a mistake on your paperwork and you play an unregistered player, say in the FA Cup, you get punted, right? And that's a genuine accident. That's not calculated spying. You get punted from the comp, and that could be worth all sorts if you go all the way to the final. So surely that's part of the EFL argument here, right?
0: Yeah, it is. I would say it absolutely is. And the other thing to note in this case is that it's a battle of the QCs, in the sense that we've got the guy who's represented the likes of Leicester City and others, who's kind of like helped them get diminished punishments, versus the guy who's been representing Man City with 115 charges. So, you know, it's remarkable in terms, we've got these now like specialist sports lawyers that are involved, the very best that are basically fighting out over this appeal. But yeah, look, that does stack up in the sense that is a sporting punishment for breaking the rules of a sporting competition, because it undermines the integrity of it all. So in that sense, I struggle to see a world where Southampton get reinstated, but I guess it could happen. And I suppose hypothetically, there's a chance the EFL have to somehow push this final back. I don't think so, because I think once this appeal's done, that's that. So I think they've got alternate kickoff times essentially for whoever the opponent is. But the sympathy, again, as much as with the EFL, you're right to point out, for Hull City, how on earth they try and prepare for this game. The biggest game that they've had for 10 years is absolutely nuts to work out.
1: Yeah, 100% it has. Ben, appreciate you coming on, mate, and you will keep an eye on this. Maybe I can see Southampton maybe having the points deduction taken away, and they have to play as the Sinners rather than the Saints for a season. Maybe that's what the EFL will do. We'll have to go with that.
2: There's a headline.
1: Ben, thanks for your time. Go well, mate. Have a great weekend.
0: Yeah, enjoy watching the Arsenal trophy lift for the weekend, won't you, gents?
1: No. 9:30 here on Sport Nation Mornings with Rick and Chappie. And Chappie, you got some news on that appeal, actually.
3: It's just come through. Southampton will not play in the Championship playoff final after its appeal against expulsion on spying charges and a 4-point deduction for next season was rejected by the EFL. The EFL arbitration panel has today dismissed Southampton's appeal against the Independent Disciplinary Commission's decision in respect of breaches of EFL regulations. As a result, the original sanction remains in force.
1: And it's an unappealable decision now. It's the final decision. So that hopefully is the end of that, and they can just get on with playing football.
3: Yeah, they can't go to Court of Arbitration for Sport or anything like that. That's that decision over and done with.
1: Yeah, and I mean, to be fair, we're talking sporting icks today, things that you don't like about sport. I was always a bit of a big part of the reason I stopped caring about the America's Cup was because how much of it was actually decided off the water, and this kind of thing is an ick for me as well.
3: Well, see, I find that whole spying thing quite funny, quite interesting. Like, you hear the stories about them hiding underneath boats or in boats and trying to get the upper hand. I think that's almost part of the America's Cup. I think the reason a lot of Kiwis don't have that relationship with the America's Cup anymore is, again, going down a completely different path here, but is because of the taking it overseas, the name association with an airline that isn't a New Zealand airline, the hideous amounts of money that get moved around.
1: Yeah, it's only a New Zealand team in that the powers that be for the team are trying to milk money out of the New Zealand government to keep it running.
3: So I still quite enjoy watching the America's Cup, but I also think part of that is the narrative that surrounds it. Like, the America's Cup is going to be fascinating because Burling and Tuke aren't associated on the water with Team New Zealand anymore, and Burling isn't associated with Team New Zealand at all anymore. So it's in a way not completely new Team New Zealand, but it doesn't have its two icons associated with it that it has for the last decade plus.
1: Yeah, I mean, that could be also, I think, a bit of a sporting ick, is, you know, sort of

0: co-opting a name like Team New Zealand when you're not really a New Zealand team. I mean, if you really were a New Zealand team, you would base yourself here, you would race here when you had the America's Cup, and you don't.
1: Yeah, that's fair.
0: Sporting ick for me. What's your sporting ick? Let us know. 8833, that is a Signet Powerbank text machine. We'll be back with your texts after this.
2: Auckland FC have done it. 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
0: It is 23 away from 10 o'clock here on Sport Nation Mornings with Rick and Chappie. You can get in touch with us on the Signet Powerbank text machine. It is 8833, and we're talking sporting X, Chappie. And I think maybe just to dial this down and give it some focus, Talk to me about how you see a sporting ick. I mean, it's not as broad as just saying the Australian cricket team, which I would get, but like it's

0: 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Kickoff 7:30 Saturday night. 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Right here on Sport Nation.
1: It's unbelievable. 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

0: Sport Nation mornings with Rick and Chappie. Plenty of texts coming through that we will get to in a minute. 8833, the Signet Powerbank text machine. But betcha, it brings social betting all into one app. R18, bet responsibly every Thursday and Friday morning. Chappie and I both take a three-leg multi, go head-to-head with each other, see how many we can get across the line over the year. And I am going to kick things off, Chappie, in the NRL tonight. I know the Dolphins have lost a few. The Raiders have lost a couple of key forwards, though. So I'm going to go, there's no hammer for the Dolphins, but Isako scores just as often as he does. So Jermaine Isako, anytime try scorer, $1.88 against the Raiders.
1: Mm-hmm.
0: The French Open qualifying is underway at the moment. Sloane Stephens used to be a fantastic player. One US Open, but she's fallen off. She's ranked somewhere around 350th in the world now. But she is still favourite, probably because of her name, against a young Spaniard whose name is Laia Romero Gomez. She is 152nd in the world and has won her last two on the bounce. So I'm going to take her to upset Stevens in qualifying at $2.20. And then Bundesliga playoffs. This is, and they have like the third team in the Bundesliga 2 play the third bottom team in Bundesliga 1 to stay up. I've got Wolfsburg to beat Paderborn and over 2.5 goals at $2.46. It is $10.17, but you can boost it with a boost out of your toolbox at $10.58.
1: Just going back to that Bundesliga, how would you feel if the Premier League brought that in?
0: Oh, I wouldn't mind it.
1: I think there's a good discussion to be had around that.
0: Yeah, I think so too. You'd replace the championship playoff game with just the third place team in the championship playing the third bottom team in the Premier League home and away.
1: Yeah, or even you just have to go to the Premier League team.
0: Yeah.
1: Prove that you're good enough to be in the Premier League by going to a Premier League club.
0: And beating them.
1: Yeah. One-off game.
0: I don't mind that.
1: I think that's, maybe we have a discussion at some stage about that.
0: Yeah,
1: I think that's really good. I've also had a look at the NRL tonight. I've also had a look at Jermaine Isako. I've included Kyle Weeks in, though. So the pair of them to score 2+ tries combined gives you a bit of coverage there. In the AFL tonight, Hawthorne against Adelaide. Hawthorne should win. Point starts 16.5, so take Hawthorne 1-39. And OKC against Spurs in the NBA today. Yesterday was a cracker between the Cavs and the absolute bottle job that they managed to put out against the Knicks. And that went overtime. Game one between the Spurs and OKC went overtime. OKC should come back in this one, I think. Take them 1-10. That by itself is $3.10,
0: that's
1: by the
0: money.
1: Way. I think that's really good money. So chuck those three together. Isako and Weeks, 2+ tries combined. Hawthorne to beat Adelaide, 1-39. And the OKC to beat the Spurs, 1-10. That pays just under $14 in the same game multi.
0: 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In the next hour, we are going to continue to take your calls and your texts and talk sporting icks. We're also going to catch up with Marty Banks, talk All Black Tens. We'll talk the Highlanders as well, and more of your texts and more chat about some of the big stories of the day coming through to 8833, the Signet Power Bank text machine, of course. It is coming up 10 o'clock here on Sport Nation Mornings.

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11: Well, they've got it from the scrum. Under advantage, TJ Perenata goes in for his 60th try in Super Rugby. Closing in on a record held by his former teammate, Julian Savia.
12: Roy Gadd starting to look for some options. Oh, Tangi Jones left it away. They're going to have to try and chase it down here.
13: They go, oh boy, clever again from Ratu Motovuki, and he got the kick, and beautifully, Portalia

0: sweep the kick across for Taniyanga Nofo. What a great kick. And the try scored by the winger.
1: It's a couple of minutes past 10 o'clock here on Sport Nation Mornings. Rick and Chappie with you on your Thursday. We are talking sporting icks today. Things about in sport that, you know, you don't like that just make you go, ugh.
2: Yeah, but not like laws.
1: No, not like laws. I mean, there's a lot of that.
2: With, yeah, right. You've got an issue with the free kick law and rugby. Like, let's not get that serious. Just little annoyances. Maybe that's a good word for it.
1: Yeah, yeah. I think here's a great sort of take on that. I think puts it all golfing ick. All the gear, no idea.
2: Great.
1: That is the sort of stuff we're talking about.
2: People who try
1: so
2: and
1: dagger. Don't hear Brian, so dagger in my ears. Whoa.
2: You hang on, you can't throw shade at dagger and then not say that on air. No. So oh, Mr. Was, behind the scenes.
1: It was so good that I reacted though, right? I was just like, I will remind you, he has played at the New Zealand Open. So he has an idea.
3: Pays to play.
1: He's really getting stuck in.
2: Don't we all pay to play in the end?
1: Exactly.
2: Whether that through our physical health or financial means.
1: Yeah, exactly.
2: People that create social media accounts like following their sporting journey.
1: Oh, yeah. Like
2: follow me to become an under certain handicap golfer. Don't need that.
1: No. You know, all those ones that do the whole, oh, we've got no idea. Let's try and become golf pros type vibe. Yeah, no, I get that. I understand where you're going with that one. Yeah, there's a few of those. A really bad national anthems has come through from Graham. You tend to find this when it's overseas somewhere and they've got somebody who doesn't really know, particularly the New Zealand national anthem, and they just butcher it, right?
2: Yeah, the butchering of a national anthem, that's... Who did the absolute butchering of the US national anthem one time in the NBA? And Fergie. Thank you, Fergie.
1: Yeah.
2: And Steve Curry was struggling to hide his laughter.
1: Yeah. Well, I mean, you know, auto-tune is a thing for a reason. I'll just put that out there.
2: Yeah, sure.
1: You can't auto-tune live.
2: I like this text. Hey, guys, great show. My sporting it is when social footballers start complaining at decisions made by a volunteer referee.

0: much like we were talking about playing social cricket, right? So you referee one half, they referee the other half, because there's not enough referees to go around for all the grades. I mean, I think last weekend there was something like 260 games of senior men's football just in Auckland. So that's a lot of referees you have to find. So you have to do a half each, right? But you've got to also take into account that most people are just doing their best with what they see. And, and some people find that difficult to deal with. So I know exactly. Oh, that's a great text. I quite like that one. Somebody has said Colin Hawke from the Whole of Otago. I think he robbed them of a game once, around for the Shield game.
1: Oh, did he?
0: Yeah. That one comes up a little bit. Baggy greens are Toby's ick, which kind of goes with what I said earlier about the Australian cricket team in general.
1: Look, as someone who plays for a club who hands out baggy greens for premier players, I've got no issue with baggy greens.
0: Okay. Overuse of national anthems?
1: Nah. I'm proud to be a Kiwi.
0: Yeah. Sports sec, Sean Johnson's punditry?
1: That's no. See, that now too? We're just being unnecessarily negative.
0: Yeah, okay. All right. I will say on the national anthems thing, it used to be in the old NSL, National Soccer League, where the Kings were part of that, that they would do the New Zealand national anthem and the Australian national anthem before club games, like during the season. That would happen every game at a Kings game.
1: Mm-hmm.
0: But when the Kings played in Australia, they never played the New Zealand anthem. They'd only play the Australian one. So that became a real ick for Kings fans. I remember that back in the day.
1: I don't know why Brendan's messaged this one through. Radio hosts who go on about Crusaders buying players who haven't realised the game's been professional for 30 years and that players have always moved.
0: Yeah, wow.
1: Why do you think he's messaged that one through, mate?
0: I don't know. That's quite specific,
1: yeah,
0: isn't it?
1: Yeah, it feels almost targeted.
0: It does. Yeah, it does. I wonder who he's talking about.
1: Mm.
0: Yeah. Oh, wow. You know, the poachers are obviously a bit sensitive. They are, aren't they? Breakdancing coaches has come through from Chris. That's, speaking of targeted.
1: Jeepers. Yeah. Yeah.
0: Plenty of sporting icks. What's your sporting ick? Let us know. The Signet Powerbank text machine is 8833. What's your producer ick if you're still listening on the road, Israel Dagg, maybe? You can fire one back at Brian. We'd love to hear from you. Coming up, Marty Banks is going to join us. We're going to talk All Black 10s. We're going to talk the Highlanders as well and their season, some of the young players they've got coming through there, as well as he's coaching at Takapuna in Auckland, living back in Auckland as Marty Banks. So we'll do that and we'll take more of your calls and look at some of the big news stories of the day as well. It is 10:07 here on Sport Nation Mornings.
2: 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Thanks to our mates at ECN. 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
2: 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The turnstile.
6: 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Oh no! 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
12: Welcome back. Rick and Chappie with you. Still plenty to unpack and plenty to argue about. Let's get back into it.
13: You're on Sport Nation Mornings with Rick and Chappie. Joining us now is a globetrotting first five who's gone from Reefton to Russia. Now he's in Takapuna. Good morning, Marty Banks. How are you, sir?
14: Yeah, good morning, fellas. Beautiful day out here in Auckland, so can't bloody complain at the moment. I am in traffic, though, so I did warn you off here that I will try and keep my P's and Q's to myself, so let's see how we get on.
13: I was going to say, it's probably a little bit heavier traffic than from your days at the Landers down in Dunners.
14: Yeah, that and the West Coast. Mate, I think all you see worry about was a couple of tractors and the old cow walking across the road, so yeah, Auckland's a little bit different. I haven't had a bird flip to me or anything yet, so it must be not too bad, but there's always room for it happens to live on radio, so yeah, it'd be great listening if I do get abused.
2: Or you're not an Aucklander yet if you haven't had the bird flip to ear, Banksy.
13: Yeah.
14: Well, I'm sure I've had plenty of birds flipped at me over the years. Maybe not.
13: I would suggest maybe you're not enough of an Aucklander yet that you haven't stopped using your indicators, and maybe that's why.
14: Yeah.
2: Nah,
14: it still goes, yeah.
2: The reason reason we've got you on, Banks, is to talk about the Landers. It's always tough when you lose arguably your two most key players before a ball's even kicked with Holland and Pledger, or as our mate Lashes calls them, the second coming. How do you feel they have performed this season? How big of a loss is Tangito now going to be?
14: Does Lashes even support the Highlanders still? I think he's probably as turn code as you get. I haven't seen a guy change stripes more so than that person, so I'm surprised he can sort of even talk about the Highlanders at all, really. But
2: I think it'd be until he's giving him a free hit.
14: Mate.
13: He's like a chameleon, eh?
14: I'm surprised the show's still a fight with that guy taking pay packets off you.
2: Anyway, the Highlanders.
14: Any chance of fire a shot at Lashes

it's all worth it. But now, yeah, it's obviously, yeah, obviously when you look around the other teams and the depth of the teams that go so far and around the other Super Rugby franchises, and then you sort of tap into the Landers, where always a team full of good buggers and pretty the top heavy sort of teams, really they're strong. And then when you start sort of diving down a bit deeper and you lose some of those guys like Fabian, especially in the locking department, it's pretty skillful sort of area, and you know, few and far between with real quality locks. So to lose Fabian, that line out option, you know, puts pressure on the throwers and puts pressure on the callers. So then the opposition get a good chance at picking your ball off, which, you know, line out to one of the most crucial times to attack off, some of the cleanest ball you can get most of the time. And when you lose that, you sort of lose a part of your, you know, the strings of your bow. So, and then obviously you talk about Tangi Tau and guys like that. It's a bloody shame. Pledge being a young fella, he'll be back pretty quickly. But yeah, to lose Tangi Tau late in the season and the form he is in and probably where he's looking to head to, yeah, it is a bit of a shame. But he's young as well, so I'm sure he'll be back. So the beauty is they're all three young fellas. Hopefully they're on the team for a long time and they stick with the Highlanders to keep growing that team, because if they get consistency over the next few years, they're a young team that should push forward, and you're sort of going to buy into the rough ride. You sort of get on the back of that with the young guys coming through. But they've showed some promise. Like last week versus the Chiefs, they started really well. They probably needed everything to go their way to really push the Chiefs deep. And then also the yellow card doesn't help. They got a couple of tries through that period and sort of broke the boys back. But before that, they played some really good footy, and on the back of Lucas Casey and getting some momentum through the middle of the park, they started to create space in the edge and just didn't capitalise off the back of it at times. So if they can do that this week versus the Canes, which they'll have to do, it could be an entertaining game. I know the Landers will be looking forward to trying something different. I guess if they do what they've done all year, the Canes will be ready for it. So I'm expecting that Jamie Joe and his wise men will be

0: environment, mate, given the loosies that the Hurricanes can call on. A big question that we've been debating around the office is whether he has enough size at the top end, at the top level, Lucas Casey. I know he's still young, but what do you make of his game, and what do you think the challenge is for him going forward to maybe, you know, push for AB representation, that sort of thing?
1: Yeah, well, it's funny, I was coaching Green Island a couple of years ago down in Dunedin, and we played Kaikarai, and there was this guy, I didn't have a clue who Lucas Casey was, and everyone was sort of talking about him, and this guy came, he was about 10 metres inside his own half, and he started running around our backs and left our winger for dead, and I was spraying the boys. I'm not a fast bloke, I would have missed the guy hands down, so being a coach, you can sort of say whatever you want, but I just couldn't believe it had happened. Sprayed the boys, and then not long after, now he's doing it at NPC, and now he's done it at Super Rugby level. It's I guess when you put him next to all the other rugby players, it sort of makes him look a bit smaller, but I'm sure I've sort of walked past him before, and he's actually quite a big unit. And you sort of seen last week, against guys in the Chiefs pack where, you know, he had a couple of guys hanging off him, and he's still making gain line, I think, a couple of times. He sort of made 10, 15 metres through contact, which at Super Rugby level is hard to do, so especially against a team like the Chiefs. So I'm sure even if he may not have the height and stuff for some of the other guys, he's definitely got that power, and like you say, he's young, so he's got a lot of developing left. It's his first sort of crack at Super Rugby, so you know, his ceiling's, you know, probably a lot higher than what it is now, so it's definitely promising, and I'm sure the powers that be will be looking down pretty closely, because he turned in a performance last week that was pretty impressive in a losing effort.
0: He is kind of an old school fetcher, isn't he? Sort of almost a bit more, I suppose, from a international point of view, a bit more like a Fraser McWright, maybe the type of seven we don't have as much of now.
1: Yeah, I guess that's this one area we're really strong in. You look around the loose forwards at the moment around the country, and there's some real quality in it, so it's just, yeah, there's going to be good guys that miss out when the deep team does get named, but obviously being a Highlander supporter, you kind of want to see a few more boys in there, and you know, based on last week, obviously he's got to probably do it again against the Canes or the best team if he can replicate something similar to last week. You know, he puts himself in the frame, and that's probably what the selectors are looking for, is consistency and doing it against the top teams, because essentially that'll be what they're coming up against in Africa and the like.
2: Tangito was understandably in the All Blacks discussion, Banksy. I'll tell you who I think's kind of consistently under the radar is Rotamoti Vukinipkins. He just never seems to have a poor game for the Highlanders. What have you made of his season so far?
1: Yeah, his skill set's unreal, eh? He's one of those play without fear guys, and he's got the skill set of, you know, any first five really, can kick, run, pass. His vision's awesome. As the Landers now, they're just going to probably, like I said earlier, make the most of when they're getting a bit of momentum and getting the ball to these guys in space. I know they've got TJ Harris on the wing this weekend, and Jonah Lowe and guys like that. So when they get ball in space, they're pretty electric, but you can't just shuffle them the ball and just hope they can, you know, beat three or four guys if we can get the ball in space and let them show their talents. It's pretty impressive to watch. But yeah, he's an awesome talent again, outside backs galore at the moment, but he's been consistent the last few years. So, you know, he's got the build, he's a tall bugger, and yeah, he definitely would look out of place. But like I can say, I'm just a one-eyed Highlander supporter, mate, so I'm happy to see some boys possible.
2: You say outside backs galore. What's been the talk from the South about Stanley Solomon? Plenty of chat out from him coming out of the under-20s in particular. Sounds like there's big reps on this kid.
1: Yeah, he's. I've watched a little bit of him. I was at NPC with the Wellington boys. He looks again like one of them guys.

0: cop out, just let's have a crack. And sometimes they'd pay the piper with some of us. They just run themselves into a bit of trouble. But over time, they learn that, and they look at DMAC, you know, 10 years later, and makes really smart decisions and you know, very rarely puts himself under pressure. So Solomon, I presume, will be one of those guys that live on the edge a little bit. But, you know, what they can produce off the back of it is pretty special.
1: Marty,

0: you've got guys like Geordie and that helping Ruben direct the team, and they all just look on the same page. And when you get that sort of happening, oh, I've been a part of it over the years where I was just a battler, and my team made me look a lot better than I was. But you look at Ruben, he's a skillful bugger, eh? And he's got a pack in front of him that's doing a really good job, and he's got guys in the edge that just want to get the ball. So like, he's, you know, like, it's a team where he's really flourishing, especially this season. So I'd be very surprised if he's not highly, highly up there in the conversation around possibly giving a crack, maybe not starting, but I'm sure he'll get his look. And then, yeah, around the Richie stuff, I don't know, you hear stories on the TV, on the bloody Facebook and all the rest of it around, will he be there, will he won't be? I'm sure he will be. I'm sure it'll be a, you know, pretty poor outcome if he's not sitting on the plane when it goes to South Africa. But yeah, I guess in the setup, I don't think Richie would fold straight back in. Yeah, I don't know, it's tough. C-Mac obviously was his head weekend, it's hard to know when he'll be back. So, you know, you could throw Ruben in. I know years ago they threw Lima Sopwanga in for his debut. I think he started that game versus the Springboks over there, which was baptism and fire, and he went bloody well. So maybe they'll give something like that a crack, because Ruben's skill set's awesome. He's passed a lot of confidence. So, you know, I wouldn't be surprised with him, but yeah, I don't know where they go with the other three. I know Bodie's obviously been here, done it, so it'd be an easy decision. So, yeah, might pick the other Bodie and Ruben based on the information that we've got at the moment.
1: Just before we let you go, mate, you played in Japan for a fair while with Osaka. Obviously, a lot more focus on it nowadays with what Richie's doing over there and with Ren's coaching there. How have you seen the game develop and change in Japan over the last, call it, 5 years since you were there?
0: Yeah, obviously the player pool's got massive. It's a shame. It's hard to catch some of the footy. I swear back in the day it used to be a bit more televised and a bit more accessible in New Zealand, which, you know, it'd be awesome to see a few more games coming out of there. I'm sure there is ways. I'm just probably too old school to find them.
1: Bring back the rugby channel.
0: You know, yeah, bring back the rugby channel, mate. But I'm just trying to actually get into probably the tightest part of the bloody ride here, so give us a second. Nelson Street. At this time of morning, but yeah, like it's you see the guys over there. Pretty awesome for Japan Rugby. Was there before the World Cup, playing there, and then during the World Cup, and then after, and just the growth it's got, the support it's got from the public is massive. Like it's just been one of those countries that's really jumped on the back of that World Cup, and now the rugby's just gone to a whole new level. Obviously, teams are bringing in, you know, superstar players, which is make it easier for the supporters to keep on. But and it's just a good brand of footy. I guess the defense probably isn't as strong as Super Rugby, so the ball's been played a bit more, and the ball's getting thrown around. You're seeing, you know, longer distance tries, a bit more razzle, whereas Super Rugby, the defense is so good now that some of that sort of taken out of the game because there's so much pressure on the defense that puts the attack under so much pressure, unless you're the Chiefs or the Hurricanes at the moment. They're making it look a bit easier than everyone else.
2: Yeah, Marty, thanks very much for coming on. Just before we let you go, tomorrow night, Crusaders Chiefs, who you got?
0: Where is it? Down Crusaders, isn't it?
2: Yeah,
0: is it?
2: Under the roof.
0: Yeah, I'll go Crusaders.
2: Oh, okay. Okay, so under Crusaders. Marty, thanks very much for your time, my friend. Good luck in traffic.
0: Yeah, Will Jordan back, so yeah, I'll go Crusaders down there. It's looks like an awesome stadium, so I'm sure they'll get up for it. Big game, though. Cool to see those sort of games coming in late in the season.
2: Beautiful. Marty, thanks very much again, my friend. Go well. Have a great weekend.
0: Yes, fellas. You too.
2: Yeah, Marty Banks with us. Crusaders are paying $2 head-to-head. The Chiefs $1.77. And he is all over the Crusaders with Will Jordan being back there, Chappie. Line in that as 1.5 points. The winning margin options, Crusaders 1-12. $3.25. Favourite option, Chiefs 1-12, $3.05. You get 13 plus for $3.80 on the Chiefs,
1: yeah,
2: or $4.60.
1: Chiefs 1-12 feels like it, doesn't it? Return of Will Jordan, though. But no, well, Damien McKenzie.
2: Yeah, as Marty was saying, you know.
1: Yeah, they still feel like they're flying under the radar a little bit, don't they, the Chiefs?
2: Yeah, they do. I think they're really strong up front. I mean, I think they could win this up front.
1: Yeah, we spoke about it last week with Marty Burke about how they actually quite like that they're not getting pinned to the wall and crown champions like it seems a lot of people are with the Hurricanes at the moment, that they're kind of just going about it, doing their thing, and they're playing different rugby to the Hurricanes. Like, the Hurricanes are getting the spotlight and all the accolades because of the type of rugby they're playing, right?

0: Inati inside ball off the back of the breakdown with Nahola running off his right shoulder against the Blues last weekend is kind of those sorts of razzle-dazzle moments. And with what Fihi's doing and the way that they're playing with Ruben Love at 10. But the Chiefs are just accumulating, I suppose, is the word for it. They're just going about their business, doing it quietly, but understated. And would we be utterly shocked if in a month's time we're sitting here talking about the Chiefs being crown champions? No,
1: not at all. And, you know, Josh Jacobs has been key to that, right? He's started most of the games in the 10 jersey for them. You think forward to 2027, right? You get Pledger back, you got Lucas Casey firing, Fabian Hollins back, and then you plug Josh Jacobs in your 10 for the Landers. I know Cam Miller's coming to the Blues, but that feels like Highlanders are winning on that deal.
0: Yeah, well, he's been fantastic, and he's going to have to do even more for them with McKenzie out now as well, who I actually thought was... He looked almost peak Damien McKenzie last week at fullback, I thought, and all-back selectors might be sitting there going, oh, see our 15 option going forward? Do we use him as that 22 coming off the bench? The way they're going to play, I think, is those kind of use your wide channels, only really kick when you need to, isolate them. The intent behind kicking, not just using it as a defensive option, there being purpose behind it, and in a way being organised chaos, emphasis on micro skills, and then whilst needing structure, allowing your expressive players to express themselves. And I think that's why Marty touched on Ruben Love certainly has to be in the conversation about being the starting 10, because he is a very, not just Dave Rennie player, he's a very Mike Blair player as the attack coach. And you look at the way they want to play, apparently Dave Rennie's got this, it's not a stat you'd see on the stat sheets, but it's essentially, can you get back and play within 3 seconds? Back up, go again, I think he calls it, something like that. And it's how quickly are you at getting back in that position? And so it's mobile loose forwards, or mobile forwards in general, but loose forwards in particular, backs who want to probably run first, and as they use that wide channels, isolate those wide channels if they can. And that, to me, just sounds like a mixture of how the two leading teams in Super Rugby at the moment are playing.
1: Actually, just on this, just something that I've just thought about. Is Josh Jacobs flying under the radar in terms of All Blacks chat? Because there are two teams who are, I think, dominating Super Rugby from a New Zealand point of view, the Canes and the Chiefs.
0: Mm.
1: And he has played at 10 more than Damien McKenzie's played at 10 in that Chiefs setup.
0: Mm.
1: And Dave Rennie, when he was coach of the Chiefs, didn't play Damien at 10. He played him as a 15 because he had Cruden and Donald who were his 10s.
0: Yeah, he was probably more a 15 though as well. Back then, McKenzie.
1: Yeah, I mean, has time and experience changed that, or is that just how Dave Rennie sees him?
0: As in, does he see Damien McKenzie as a fullback?
1: Yeah.
0: I don't think we'd be surprised if we see one of McKenzie or Love in that how Hansen used Barrett in 2015 sort of role, coming off that bench, that impact player with 15 to 18 minutes left in a game and being that sort of player. To go back to your original question, though, Josh Jacobs, under the radar... No, I think he's fairly there. I think even he'd probably admit he didn't have his best game last week against the Highlanders. And as Banks had touched on, the Highlanders fought really well. And that's almost been a bit of a summary of their season, isn't it? It's probably been a summary of their last two or three seasons, is there or thereabouts, particularly in the first half. They're a really good first half team a lot of the time. And then just fall away. But they've got some, as you say, those exciting young players. As we just touched on then, Matt, Ratamaiti Vuki-Nepkins is not getting talked about enough. Like, I know he was in the All Blacks 15 squad last year. He is so consistent. You get a regular 7.5 out of 10 game from him pretty much every week. Can play back three. Great kicking game. Awesome runner. Him running off an expressive first five like a Ruben Love or a Damien McKenzie would be so fun. As an All Blacks fan.
1: Yeah, I'm really excited to see the first All Blacks squad of the season.
0: Yes.
1: To see what it looks like, because I tried to, when Dave Rennie first got announced, I tried to go back and look at what he'd done at the Chiefs and then at the Wallabies, just to see the profile of player he used in certain spots and what that might tell us about the All Blacks going forward. And when he was at the Wallabies, he didn't use the

0: early Beal type players so much as a fullback, who he saw as playmakers. He used Will Jordan type players, like if you like, for want of a better way of describing this. Mm. But Tom Wright, that kind of guy who was an out and out fullback. His fullbacks were role like he didn't try putting square pegs in round holes or having multi purpose players. He just went, I want a specialist fullback, so he went and got a specialist fullback and played a specialist fullback. So that's why I wonder about how he's going to approach this, because for so long under Hansen, under Foster, we even saw it under Robertson, you kind of had two tens playing and not a specialist fullback.
1: Yeah, trying to play your 15 best players as opposed to your best guys in those 15 positions.
0: Yeah.
1: So, yeah, how do we get this guy in the team as opposed to is he the best position for this best player for this position?
0: Yeah.
1: Which, yeah, and as he repeatedly has said in his two press conferences, he's got no loyalty.
0: No.
1: Like Dave Rennie is going to pick the best possible squad.
0: That's the thing. He comes in without any baggage, right? He's been away long enough to just come in and look at this and go, I don't care what you've done in the last 5 years. Mm. I'm looking at what you're doing now.
1: Well, and it's funny you say now. The decision around captaincy may actually be made for him, because yep. It sounds like Scott Barrett may not play Super Rugby this year. He was supposed to play last week. He redid his back.
0: Well, because he was on a non-playing sabbatical, right, this season.
1: For the first half.
0: Yeah.
1: And then was supposed to come back and play last week, and then he did his back. Details around how that happened, I think, are a bit unclear at the moment. But Rob Penny said yesterday that there is a good chance where he doesn't play Super this year. So if you're Dave Rennie and you're Sir Graham Henry, are you picking Scott Barrett, who hasn't played any rugby this year, as an All Blacks squad, let alone as your All Blacks captain, so has to be the starting lock? You know,
0: probably not.
1: Yeah.
0: Or so, at least not for those first three.
1: So do you go with an Arti Savia, who Rennie's working with at Kobe and who has a really good relationship with? Just on Arti Savia, that stat that I mentioned before that Rennie monitors, apparently the first season that Arti played under Dave Rennie at Kobe, Arti didn't really meet the standards.
0: Mm.
1: And if you don't meet those standards of within 3 seconds, you have to go see Dave on a Tuesday, and you have to run these real brutal drills involving like tackle bags and the breakdown and getting up and sprinting, and apparently by the end of it you're vomiting.
0: Yeah.
1: Arti Savia hasn't been to the headmaster's office this year, apparently.
0: Really?
1: Gone to another level.
0: Another level. Okay, I love to hear that. Love to hear that. Love to hear from you as well. 8833, that is a Signet Powerbank text machine, and we have been talking Sporting X. We can talk that, who you think the next All Black captain will be, and maybe some of those conversations we had, who the next All Black 10 will be, but Sporting X is a big one too, and somebody's put some real thought into this. Where do I start? Blaming the ref when your team has lost by 40.
1: Amazing.
0: Yep.
1: Bang on.
0: Sidelines.
1: You sucked. That was the issue. It wasn't the bloke with the whistle. So,
0: no.
1: You just sucked.
0: Yeah. Sideline supporters wearing shorts and puffer jackets.
1: The Auckland
0: Make
1: winter
0: up your mind. Are you hot or cold?
1: Yeah, the Auckland winter uniform.
0: Yeah, 100%. Rugby coaches using construction site language on 10-year-olds.
1: Bang on.
0: Wearing sporting attire to wear.

0: Unless it's somebody from, say, your old team, for example, and everybody turns up in kit as a, you know, as a nod or something like that, you know?
1: Yeah, I went to a wedding for a teammate of mine at Cornwall recently, and five or six of us all wore our Cornwall ties,
0: right,
1: but still wore suits. Like, we didn't turn up in our whites in a Cornwall tie. Yeah, or a Cornwall blazer.
0: Yeah. You could have done that. Having convos in the bar with old-timers talking about how they could have made it as an athlete if it had not been for their bad knees.
1: Oh, some of us have bad backs as well.
0: Exactly. Bad everything, to be fair. Steve Smith slapping his pads like he's in the river dance before facing every ball.
1: He's just a twitchy human. I mean, if he wasn't... Think about Steve Smith, and I know people get irked by his intricacies, is if he wasn't so successful, yeah, I think he can make an argument for it. But, mate, he's...
0: He goes all right.
1: He's probably the best batsman of the generation.
0: Yeah. Is he? I mean, of Australia's generation?
1: Because
0: he'd be the same generation as Kane and Virat Kohli, right?
1: Yeah, so. And that's the whole big 3/4, if you want to include Bubba Azam in it. It's those guys. But yeah, for Australia, definitely he's the best player of the generation.
0: This texter also had another one which I quite liked, which was cricketers who own 5 bats and can't middle one.
1: Yeah, it's always the bat's fault, isn't it?
0: Yeah.
1: Yeah. The reason that you bludgeoned one to mid on is because is your bat's issue, isn't it? It's nothing to do with the poor shot selection.
0: And just for the record, how many bats do you own?
1: One.
0: One, right. Good. That's right. I'm just putting you in the clear here before anybody thought that was aimed at you.
1: No. Yep. I only need one, mate. Unless you're scoring runs for fun. I know guys who have got 3-4 bats, but they score runs. And sometimes, to be fair, some of it is situational. Like, you want to light a pickup if you're going to try and score quickly. Like, some guys have a T20 bat, for example, because it's lighter and it just means you can be a bit more wristy and flat batter. So that's kind of understandable. But yeah, if you can't score runs and you've got 5 bats, maybe like you've got sore shoulders from carrying all of your bats and that's why you're not scoring any runs. Just get rid of 4 of them.
0: Okay. All right. And Toby has come through with full kit wankers.
1: Yes. And I'm surprised we haven't had that yet.
0: Yeah, so well done, Toby. This is people that go to sporting event, or don't even have to go to a sporting event, but you're a fan and you're wearing the shirt and you're wearing the shorts and you're wearing the socks. Maybe you've got some boots on or something that looks like boots.
1: Just a jersey is fine, I think. You don't need a...
0: Full kit it.
1: Imagine someone turning up to the Auckland FC game this weekend, the A-League final.
0: I mean, I think it's fine if you're under 10.
1: Yeah. If you...
0: So, Braden, you just missed out.
1: Yeah, especially because it's Auckland FC.
0: Yeah.
1: And it's, I almost want to say if you're being ironic or funny, maybe, but even that feels like a little bit of a stretch. You just look like a bit of a goose.
0: Yeah, well, who's that tosser that used to try and sneak on the pitch everywhere and get his...
1: Jarvo.
0: Yeah, like that's what it makes me think of.
1: Oh, mate.
0: Yeah, that's a nick. That's a massive...
1: No, that's just a flog.
0: Yeah.
1: That guy sucks, man.
0: That is true. The ultimate FKW... As it's going to be known from now on.
1: Yes.
0: John Terry, when he... Remember he was suspended for the Champions League final and Chelsea won the Champions League final and he ran on the pitch in full kit even though he hadn't played to lift the trophy?
1: Is that because he wanted to be part of the photos?
0: Probably. You could have done that in your suit though.
1: So Pat Cummins put his whites on to lift the ashes and he only played one test.
0: Mm.
1: And it

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With a great mix of analysis, laughs, hot takes and plenty of banter, we cover the important stories from the week that was and the sporting weekend ahead. 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It's the Saturday

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11: It is 18 away from 11 here on Sport Nation Mornings with Rick and Chappie. 8833 is the Signet Powerbank text machine. Keep your texts rolling through for your sporting icks. We have been doing that all morning. We've also been talking to Marty Banks earlier this hour and talking about the All Black 10 situation. I mean, he was very much in the Ruben Love camp, wasn't he?
12: Very much so. And I think that's because of the style that Ruben Love offers at first five, and maybe the style that Mike Blair as the All Blacks attack coach wants to offer as well, and the plans that him and Dave Rennie may come up with. I think the interesting position, you never want anyone to get injured, but if one of those three of Barrett, McKenzie, Love goes down, surely there's a discussion with the New Zealand Rugby Board about Moonga.
11: Yeah.
12: Because as great as the others have been this year, either the backups to those three or the other two franchises, you can't tell me that you want one of them coming off the bench.
11: Somebody did,
12: against like the Springboks.
11: We had a conversation about this a couple of weeks ago, and somebody did say that, you know, Damien McKenzie, when he came back from overseas, had to go and play NPC before he was allowed to play All Blacks. But I'm sure I remember when, I think it was Bowden came back, he didn't. He went and played like one or two games in Taranaki club rugby and then was available.
12: But he was on a sabbatical.
11: As opposed to
12: Moonga left New Zealand rugby and signed full-time offshore.
11: Right.
12: So that's the difference here between, like, an Anton Leonard Brown, for example, is on sabbatical. Well, Artie Savia, who is probably going to be the All Blacks captain, who potentially could be the

0: All Blacks captain. He's on a sabbatical at the moment and can come straight back into it. Whereas Moonga and Frizzell, because they left New Zealand rugby, they weren't signed to New Zealand rugby, and their contracts don't start until the back end of this year. That's why they'd have to get essentially a clearance from the New Zealand Rugby Board. And this has been publicised. Dave Rennie wants Moonga, and he approached New Zealand Rugby about it, and they've said, no, it sets a precedent, which they're worried about. And credit where credit's due, I think there's some big name players in the history of New Zealand rugby, or well known players, who have been very vocal about disagreeing with that decision from New Zealand rugby. Normally, not just rugby, but I think sport in this country, we're so like, be careful, don't want to upset anybody. And public figures have been very vocal about it.
1: Yeah, well, I mean, you only have to look at the last All Black coach, right? First thing he said when he came in was, I want to do this, this, and this, and let's overturn that. Now this, now his replacement's basically said the same thing, although a little more guardedly.
0: I think he understands that it's good to have these discussions, and Steve Lancaster, as CEO of New Zealand Rugby, welcomes these sorts of discussions around whether they should be allowing this to happen and the expansion of, for example, allowing New Zealand players to play for an Australian Super Rugby team. Is that your way of allowing players to have that overseas experience and still being part of the Super Rugby program, which needs to be, the outside of international rugby, the pinnacle of men's rugby in New Zealand? Or do you look at, no, we offer that option to some players with the sabbaticals? Or do you go, look, it needs to be a case-by-case basis going forward.
1: I think...
0: Like we saw with Whanganuku last year, right? Because it was the outside backs issue with the All Blacks, and so the New Zealand Rugby Board had to allow him to be able to play. I think that would happen with Moonga if something was to happen.
1: Yeah, I think there needs to be, and maybe we don't know enough about how those relationships are managed with players that do leave NZR. Because I think, generally speaking, as fans and even in media, I think once they go, we kind of go, well, they're gone.
0: Yeah.
1: But, I mean, does NZR, for example, have an office in London, have an office in Tokyo, where they have people who monitor all the Kiwis that are potentially All Black eligible that are playing in those places and have those conversations, you know, and keep in touch and go, hey, look, there could be an option for you here. Your contract's got 18 months left or 6 months left or whatever it happens to be. You know, the Blues are looking for someone in that position. We could get you back in New Zealand in the system. Do they do that? Is that a thing? I have never heard about it, but I think going forward, given the amount of young players that we're losing, you know, it's one thing losing guys over 30 to overseas, but it's another thing losing guys like, I've mentioned Alex Nankerville before, there's been a bunch more have gone since him, in their mid-20s, which is when you're really looking to bring them into the All Blacks. Those are the guys we need to be going, hey, when you get to 28 and you've had 3 years in Japan or Scotland or wherever it is, how about come back and have a shot at the ABs then?
0: Yeah, I think that's where there's the value of players going and playing in Japan, whether in sabbaticals or what Moore and Frizzell have done. Is they're playing against South African players, which guys playing in Super Rugby at the moment aren't able to. Like, you look at some of those players that are playing in Japan that are South African, Malcolm Marks, Luke Diaga, Quagga Smith, Peter Stiftetoy, Faf de Klerk, Cheslin Colby, Damien Dialende, Jesse Creel, Brendan Owen. Like, you can make a 15 of guys that are playing in Japan at the moment that would walk into a Springboks 23. And so at least you're getting that access and IP and knowledge.

0: hemisphere as well as, playing in Europe as well as playing in Japan? Is it because they felt that was for the betterment of South African rugby? And at some stage, well, not even at some stage, this has to be an ongoing discussion between Dave Rennie, New Zealand rugby, in terms of Steve Lancaster, and then also the board. Because at the end of the day, they need to be, they're the ones pitching to the board to make these decisions.
1: And this also needs to play into the wider conversation of what does Super Rugby look like beyond this season, right? Mm. And we've talked about that before as well. It is coming up 10 to 11 here on Sport Nation. Mornings with Rick and Chappie. 8833 Signet Power Bank text machine. Got a bunch to get through. Mark and Ken will get to yours next. It is 10 to 11.
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3: Scott McLaughlin, the great Kiwi driver. 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
1: Six away from 11 here on Sport Nation Mornings. Mark has come in on 8833. Ruben Love needs to calm down as far as his flashy trick plays. Great when they come off, but what percentage would pay off in test footy? Go Richie Moe from Mark in Christchurch.
2: One way to find out, Mark. We pick him for the All Blacks.
1: Yep, indeed. Ken has said, Geordie Barrett to the right wing. Him and Will Jordan can switch between fullback and wing with Quinsu Pyre at 12 and Rico returning to 13. How about that?
2: I think that'd be wildly unpopular and you'd think would have been out of the realms of possibility before Caleb Tangito got injured the other day. And I know there's some amazing options going forward, but I think that brings Rico back into the conversation.
1: Dave Rennie brings Rico back in the conversation. I think he might have been done under Razor.
2: Okay, that's an interesting observation. I hadn't thought about that. He's hardly been carving up at Leinster by this. Like, I'll happily put my hand up and say I don't watch a massive amount of Leinster, but by reports he hasn't been killing it, but I think that's also because everyone's comparing him to how dominant Geordie was last year.
1: Yeah, different players.
2: Completely different players as well. Geordie Barrett's the right wing? Not for me.
1: Okay. And Travis said, hang on, you're saying that Dave Rennie should be able to pick from wherever he likes, but when Razor wanted to be able to do it, it was a no-go? Why does Dave Rennie get special treatment if he's meant to be this amazing coach who's better than Razor? That's from Trav. That's not what we're saying, Trav.
2: I'm anti it. I don't think you should be picking All Blacks overseas.
1: What we're just saying is that from Dave Rennie's point of view, coaching in Japan, watching all these Springboks going, actually, Rassie can pick all these guys. Why can't I?
2: Yes. Yeah. But look, if you think he's that much of a good coach, as you claim, Trav, I agree with you. Why should he be?
1: Yep.
2: Stay with New Zealand rugby.
1: Yeah. I mean, if we open the floodgates here, Super Rugby is dead.
2: Yeah.
1: That is what's facing us, unfortunately. In the next hour, we're going to talk to the golden boy of New Zealand athletics, Hamish Kerr.
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12: 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The French score a disputed goal. Kuwait walk off. A prince enters the pitch. A referee is confronted. And suddenly, football turns into theatre. One of the most bizarre moments the tournament has ever seen.
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0: winding down. Towns blocked by Allen. Brunson, good screen set by Hart. Clean look, Brunson.
1: Knicks dodged one there. They did not have a matchup in transition. It's Josh Hart. Goes the other way.
2: Best Knicks team that I've seen

0: move. Cavs might want a timeout if he scores.
1: Brunson, three-pointer, puts it in! Captain Clutch has come alive!
0: Throw the basketball wind and provided an outlet there.
1: Oh, Mitchell! And they count it. Chance for a four-point play.
2: It's just gone 11 o'clock here on your Thursday morning. This is Sport Nation Mornings with Rick and Chappie. We've got Hamish Kerr coming your way shortly. We're also going to talk to Nick Quinn and get the latest on racing out of Australia, probably an AFL update too, let's be honest. That's what we tend to do with Nick Quinn from Entain Victoria. Still keen for your texts as well, 8833, the Signet Powerbank text machine, your sporting X. Rory, mine is Gus Gould. Every player he signs is recruiting the best young talent he's ever seen. Yeah, I think that's fair, the way he sells that. We've had plenty coming through. Another one saying, my sporting ick is American club champions being called world champions.
3: Yes, great one. Great one. Play against everyone.
2: Yeah, and then call yourself world champion. Especially considering, didn't they lose the Baseball World Cup to Japan recently?
3: I was just about to say that, yeah.
2: Yeah.
3: Well, us couple they have.
2: Yeah. So surely you got to invite the top Japanese teams into the World Series then.
3: Yeah, well, maybe they should. I mean, the best player in baseball at the moment isn't American, is he?
2: No, he's not. Not only he's the best everything in baseball at the moment, isn't he? He's just poster boy. Shohei. Absolutely amazing. Yeah. Able to do everything. He's complete all-rounder, and those are rare, man. I mean, you haven't had an all-rounder like Shohei Ohtani since, what, 30s, 40s?
3: Babe Ruth,
2: yeah, something like that. So, yeah, it goes way back. Different type of stickball competition is cricket, who I know you're a big fan of, Chappie. And the White Ferns were in action against the Pongolians this morning.
3: Yeah, tough loss for the White Ferns in the first T20. Batting first, New Zealand 136 for 7. Started terribly with Georgia Plimmer out first ball to Lauren Bell. Sophie Devine made 45, Matty Green 23. Izzy Sharp continues to be impressive in this team. It's 26, not out off 20 balls, and only two boundaries in that, so clearly just hitting pockets and running hard to be scoring at well over a 100 strike rate. So New Zealand 136 for 7 from their 20 overs. In reply, England cruised to victory in 17.2 overs. Alice Capsey finishing unbeaten on 74 off just 51. 7 fours, 3 sixes. Freya Kemp with her at the end unbeaten on 31 off 20. So New Zealand losing the first T20 by 7 wickets with 16 balls to spare against England.
2: Yeah, that was the first game of that T20 series. Of course, Women's Cricket World Cup coming our way shortly. Just a question for you. I reckon they might look at elevating the White Ferns' number 9 bat. This Bates woman, I think she can bat. Probably offer a bit more with the bat higher up than 9.
3: Oh, you mean
2: not batting?
3: The leading scorer in T20 internationals?
2: Yeah, that one. Yeah. What's going on there?
3: Mate, they clearly see her value as that extra bowling option, but she only bowled one over today, went none for 4.
2: And then didn't bowl it. What, I mean, that reminds me of my cricket career. Like, didn't bat and then bowl one over. I'm not saying that I was anything like Susie Bates. I'm just saying this game encapsulates my cricket career.
3: Yeah, sure.
2: Yeah.
3: We're really clutching at straws here with that comparison. It is odd. But as both Ben Sawyer and Melly Kerr have said to us when they've appeared on the show in the last couple of months, is they want to bat deep. And so it's not the fact that Bates batted 9. It's the fact that Jess Kerr batted ahead of her that I find puzzling.
2: Well, last time we spoke to Ben Sawyer, he said that he saw Bates as their 8. And now she's batting 1 lower, or not batting at all, as the case may be.
3: Yeah, and I know Jess Kerr's got a reputation for scoring very quickly and is a boundary hitter, so maybe they wanted that late on, but Bates is hardly renowned for slow scoring. Like, she can go out and whack it if need be. She's made a career out of that at the top of the order. So,
2: yeah
3: maybe that is something they look at going forward.
2: Yeah, if you want her to bat with the tail, don't make her the tail. Put her in at 6-7.
3: Yeah, or like, do they... Oh, bro, that is an ick.
2: I was aping Braden, because as soon as I said it, he started doing it in the producer's
3: booth.
2: People
3: that do 6-7, honestly... Brad Lewis does it all the time in the office. Enormous ick. I did it in...
2: Brad Lewis's or 6-7's?
3: What?
2: Enormous ick.
3: No, mate. Come

0: Wait, you said
1: no,
0: it.
1: No. Okay. All right. That's all right. Unnecessary negativity. 6-7 I did it in a game of cricket last season, or season just gone. You know, like when a team's batting, you go like 3-4 here, lads. I went 6-7 here, lads, and like 3 or 4 of my teammates went, 6-7 Grow up. Honestly, that is get in the bin stuff.
2: Get in the bin. We've had a corrector text. But I don't mind this one. The World Series apparently was originally called that because it was sponsored by a newspaper called The World.
1: Oh, okay. That's
2: so it's
1: interesting.
2: Called The World Series, so thank you for that.
1: But why? Yeah, that's The World Series, but why do they call themselves the World Champions?
2: Yes. Well, because you won the World Series, so you're the World Champions.
1: Yeah, but the NBA does it.
2: Yeah, that's true. That's different again. Different sport. Interesting.
1: That's absolute ick stuff, that.
2: Yeah, keep your ick texts coming through on 8833, the Signet Power Bank text machine. Time we got away and caught up with the Golden Boy, New Zealand Athletics, Hamish Kerr.

0: You're on Sport Nation Mornings with Rick and Chappie, and joining us now is a man who's always raising the bar. He's the golden boy of New Zealand athletics with Olympic gold, Commonwealth gold, World Championship gold, and he's about to go on that journey again. Hamish Kerr, how are you, sir?
1: I'm good. Thanks for having me on, guys.
0: Oh, our pleasure, mate.
2: Too many accolades there, mate. Too many accolades. That head's getting bigger. They won't be able to get it out of Christchurch.
1: It's great. It gets longer and longer every year, so I have to say less and less each interview.
2: Well, on that then, we've got you on to talk about your athletics trust with Tom Walsh, but as you now embark on a new Diamond League season where you're also the defending champion in the Diamond League, has it kind of sunk in that you are just the king of the titles now?
1: Yeah, look, I mean, it's sort of always one of those things that you're always trying to look for that next thing. And yeah, it is tough when those next things start becoming less and less obvious. So yeah, I mean, look, I'm incredibly grateful for all the you know, amazing stuff I've done last years, but look, I've still got love for the sport and I still just want to get out there and compete, and I'm looking forward to it.
2: You got Rome in a couple of weeks there as a Moroccan meet in the Diamond League next week, but the high jump doesn't start until Rome. How's it feeling going into the Diamond League that you are, yeah, that one being chased now?
1: Oh, look, I think that

0: our processes. And then as I build confidence through the season, that's when I start really wanting to compete and feeling like backing myself. So look, it's just balancing. Obviously you do have that target on your back, but also knowing that if I can just focus on my process, then I'm going to get the most out of the season, you know, come August, September, which is when it really matters.
1: Yeah, I mean, how do you plan your year and target set? Because you obviously got to defend your Commonwealth Games gold this year, plus you got all the Diamond League stuff, which from the outside looking in, I would say probably supersedes the Comm Games. So how do you prioritise things, and how do you plan that season?
0: Look, it's a funny one, isn't it? Look, Diamond League is obviously such a big deal for us, but I think for me, I didn't grow up watching Diamond League, but I did grow up watching Comm Games, and I think that for me is a big reason why Comm Games for me is just so important this year. I think that Comm Games, the way it's placed, it's sort of at the start of quite a big comp block that leads through to about the middle of September. But you know, for me and for the team, we've identified that Comm Games is the really important one. So I'm looking forward to getting out there and giving my best shot.
2: With Comm Games, Hamish, is it about wanting to defend it, or wanting to defend it in a fashion that you can be proud of? Because I remember chatting to you straight after that gold medal in Birmingham, and you were stoked, but even I think you admitted at the time that 225 wasn't your best jump. Knowing that you won the Olympic final with 236, does that add to the fuel?
0: Yeah, definitely. I mean, look, it was my first ever major gold medal, and that's something that I'm incredibly proud of. And you know, we'll always look at sitting on the mantelpiece with great joy. But yeah, I didn't really jump as high as I probably could have, and I was pretty lucky, to be honest, to get the result I did with the clearance I did. So yeah, I mean, and part of it is jumping higher, but also, you know, it's just about getting in there and trying to, you know, put the black singlet on and make the most of that opportunity, because that is obviously a big differentiation between Diamond League and Comm Games, as one of them's wearing a black singlet, one of them's not.
1: Just on the Comm Games, there's been a lot of chat of over the last few years about the future of the Comm Games and how it works and how it fits in the calendar. Obviously, Glasgow put their hand up to host this year. There's talk about New Zealand hosting it as a nation in 2034 as well. For you, what's the importance of the Comm Games, particularly for younger athletes?
0: There's been a lot of talk, hasn't there, the last few years around where it sits, and look, I'm not sure economically where it stacks up and how kind of countries do make that work. But I think from an athlete, the multi-sport element to the games just always makes it level up just that wee bit in our kind of standings of what we're looking for. And I think as a nation as well, to be able to sit down and support a range of athletes in a range of different sports, it just connects back to the country better than a one-off event. I feel I think one-off events are great for fans of sport and fans of the existing sport already, but to bring new fans in and new inspirations and put new people's names on the map is really important. So that's where it kind of sits for me, and I do think that there's an incredibly amazing opportunity to go to a Comm Games and learn a lot leading into obviously the bigger multi-sport games like the Olympics.
1: Yeah, I was going to ask you exactly that question, actually. I mean, how much does going to a Comm Games and being through that process help you when it comes to stepping up to the Olympics?
0: It helped me massively. It's ironic. I went to Olympics before I went to a Comm Games in Tokyo 21 and then in Birmingham 2022. But going from Birmingham to then Paris, which was obviously there were spectators and the village was a bit more open and there wasn't those COVID measures in place. It very much felt like a small version of the Olympics, and I think it just makes sense to a lot of athletes to get there and really experience that for themselves just before going to an Olympics. Because look, the Olympics and Comm Games, there's just so many more things to contend with, with your energy and how you're kind of conducting yourself and how much time it takes to get around and go to food halls and all that kind of stuff. So it's super important. Unfortunately, this year I think it's probably going to be a little bit different, obviously with the slightly different structure of how Glasgow is setting it up. But I think just that whole energy and that buzz around it is still super important for athletes to experience.
2: As you say, it's often the stepping stone for some young athletes. You and Tom last September launched the Aotearoa Athletics Trust and awarded the first recipients last week. How did you guys, I suppose, first of all, decide who got those awards and what did that whole process look like?

0: Yeah, I mean, it's been a super exciting year or so for us. We sat down a few years ago at World Champs and kind of realised that, in us trying to add value to the black singlet and really bring the team together, there was kind of two sort of teams within the team, and that was the team of essentially funded athletes and then unfunded athletes. And we just thought it didn't really sit that well, being in a space where everyone's there giving it their all and yet we're on such different terms financially. So we've obviously set up the trust and raised a good amount of money through some various initiatives over the last few months, and we've essentially found this gap, which is like essentially athletes just under funding but are still good enough to qualify for major events, and the idea is that they get the opportunity to go to those major events through funding from us and from other parties. We're not the only ones who are funding, but through that they can go there, they can prove themselves, and then hopefully get onto funding and continue off into the big wide world. So yeah, I mean, we've got 8 athletes that we've selected for grants this year. Obviously Comm Games selections haven't come out yet officially, but we're hoping that a vast majority of those athletes that we've selected will also get selected. So yeah, it's super awesome. I think that it just kind of goes back to the fact that me and Tommy, we just feel like we owe so much to our sport and we just love what we do, so we just want as many people to come and join us on the journey.
1: And I know that Portia Bing's involved as well, someone that you and I know really well. The main grant recipients: Brianna Stevenson, Lauren Bruce, Tian Welpton, Alison Andrews, Paul and Max Atwell, and then the emerging athlete grants: Nick Palmer, Maddie Wilson, Anthony Balms. How has the trust been received, mate? How have you been surprised about how well it has been received, and do you think that this sort of funding can be a continuous stream and positive impact into these athletes' lives?
0: Yeah, I mean, probably first and foremost, I've been surprised at how much work it's been. I thought we were going to sort of set it up and then just continue on. look, I mean, we've obviously got a great board and we've got a trust manager who's in place

0: out here. But it's just been, you know, massive learning from me and from Tommy, just around, you know, setting these kinds of things up and the committee meetings and just all the, you know, selection policies and criteria and then announcements. And so yeah, it's been a pretty cool journey to get on that with Tom and Portia. So yeah, it's been pretty cool. And look, we've got big goals. We think that it's been received really well so far within the community, and I think that just, you know, each time we announce more athletes and we raise more money, it just adds legitimacy to the cause. So we're just hoping that, you know, the more people see that we're here and we're wanting to really make a difference to the sport, yeah, hopefully people can just really get behind it.
1: You've also got Nigel Avery as a trustee director, who a lot of people know as the chef mission for Birmingham, Paris, Glasgow and LA. How handy has he been given his experience with the NZOC and the IOC?
0: Yeah, he's been good. I wouldn't say he's been giving us too much inside scoop or anything, but you know, he comes from a corporate background as well, and also has real you know, deep roots within sport within New Zealand. So I think that's kind of the ultimate, is just getting people in our camp who are just really passionate and want to give their time up.
1: And before we let you go, mate, what does your schedule look like from now until, let's say, early September, when that Diamond League final is in Brussels in, what, 100-ish days?
0: We have about 3 Diamond Leagues pre-Com Games, then Com Games, and then about 3 afterwards. So yeah, it's going to all start coming pretty thick and fast in the next week or so. But yeah, looking forward to it.
2: Hamish, thanks very much for coming on, mate. You know, I know it's 19 degrees in Christchurch, whatever it is. You've got to prepare for probably double that in Rome in a couple of weeks. So good luck, mate. Hope you packed all your best singlets and pairs of shorts.
0: Yeah, appreciate it, mate.
2: Hamish Kerr there with us at 18 past 11 on Sport Nation Mornings, Chappie. And yeah, good to see him and Tom Walsh and Portia all sort of given back, if you like.
1: Yeah, funny that he didn't realise how much extra work it's going to be, because you create these foundations or organisations wanting to do good, and they're doing so much good as a result of it. Like, these are athletes who are now going to be able to go to competitions that maybe financially they weren't going to be able to before, and so had to adjust their programmes as a result of that. But must just be taking up so much of their time. And, you know, when they're not training, they're worrying about this organisation that they've founded. But when you know that it is benefiting athletes, some of who they know very well, it must just make it all that much worth it. But man, it's such a cool time to be a New Zealand track and field fan when you look at not just Hamish, but for so long it was Beatrice von Moina,
2: And then Val.
1: And then Val. And Val was understandably always the talk of the town. And before people text her, I know we had some amazing runners years ago, and shout out to them for the foundation that they paved. But to now have Tom, Matty Lee Weshi, some amazing sprinters, Sam Tanner, and Hamish is kind of this understated World Olympic Commonwealth Diamond League champion. It's so cool.
2: He goes good. It's fair to say. 8833 is the Signa Power Bank text machine. We were talking rugby earlier and to do with the All Black 10 and Super Rugby. And JJ has said, Ruben needs to play. Time seems to be done. Richie Moe needs to be back in the team. I'd be happy with Richie at first five and Ruben at the back with Will Jordan on the wing.
1: Yeah, Will Jordan on the wing is a funny one, eh?
2: He's definitely a

0: But that will be worth, or that will be part of the conversation, I guess, that Dave Rennie and his selectors are having, is are we getting more worth and more value out of Ruben Love coming off the bench, say that McKenzie or Barrett starts at first five, or are we going to get more value out of them starting at fullback and moving Will Jordan to the wing? It's a balancing act for them, definitely.
1: Yeah, and we were talking about Super Rugby as well, and this texter has replied and said, open the floodgates on eligibility and it'll kill Super Rugby. That applies to Super Rugby as it is now, but open it the other way, letting internationals from around the world come in and Super Rugby will thrive. Fully privatise the clubs, let Aussies play in New Zealand and vice versa, get marquee players. With an amount of South Africans, English here, you could bring over Cheslin Kolbe, Henry Pollock, Roman Intermac. That would create interest. It would also need a lot of money, which is, I think, the thing here, right, that we're missing, because there's a lot of money in France, there's less money in England and in Europe and South Africa in general. There is money in Japan. I still think the future of Super Rugby has to include Japan.
0: Well, privatisation, yes, would allow that in terms of helping financially. Those sorts of players can come and play in Super Rugby as is. It's not like there is a closed-door policy at the moment. If they wanted to come play here, they can. It's just they're getting better financial offers by going overseas. And it's why those next tier down guys are going over. I know that guy in Lashes spoke to Celesi Rayasi yesterday afternoon, which is definitely worth a listen. Go back and listen on the Millsy and Guy podcast channel for that. Him explaining why he went to Bordeaux and the use that that's added to his game, the value that that's added, how he's become a better player, as opposed to being, Celesi Rayasi would have been at best maybe a fringe All Black and a very good Hurricanes player, whereas now he's making way more money playing in France. So it's, I don't think it's the top guys that we need to be worrying about. It's that next tier, because that is, like Scotty talked about it this morning with Sam, that he's heard up to 12 Hurricanes players might be leaving at the end of Super Rugby season. Wow. That's a massive... And, you know, what are the quality of those players? Who knows? There's still 12 players leaving a Super Rugby franchise, well,
1: we
0: regardless
1: know
0: of the level.
1: Riley's going. Irani's announced today. I think Isaiah Leawiri's going as well. That's three that I know of. But yeah, interesting. We'll do more on that shortly. 8833 Signet Powerbank text machine. It's 11:23.
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1: Welcome back. Rick and Chappy with you. Still plenty to unpack and plenty to argue about. Let's get back into it.
2: It is 11:27 here on Sport Nation Mornings with Rick and Chappy, and the man that makes the afternoons tick, Jacob, joins us. Jacob, good morning, mate. What's coming up after midday?
3: Oh, God, this is such a caramel voice, isn't it?
4: Who, me?
5: Yeah. Or Ricardo?
3: Good morning.
4: Ricardo's morning. Voice person.
3: No, you.
4: Oh, thank you. So after midday today, I heard on the radio you guys talking about the departures of Super Rugby. I'd like to get a bit of talk back going on that. I think, it's a bit of a crisis for New Zealand rugby at the moment. 16 players, by my count, have announced just this year that they're leaving our shores.
3: Research.
4: Yeah. For better pastures and a better paycheck. So, yeah, maybe a bit of discussion around that will happen after midday. But after one, we've got Tony Johnson. I'm sure he'll chat about that too. And
2: it's funny, I've got him on Monday.
4: Yeah, I know. New morning shows, Tony Johnson. Yeah, that is funny.
3: Doubling up these guests, guys. Come on.
4: Sorry, mate. looking forward to Monday with Tony Johnson, Ricardo and Brian and co. So he's after one, our regular Super Rugby chat with him. And then after two, Blake Ashford's otherwise disposed, so we can't talk to him.
3: Disposed.
2: Oh, indisposed.
4: Indisposed, sorry. Mistakes are made.
2: Just got rid of him. just binned him off.
4: Well, in a way we did.
3: Yeah, nice.
4: But he binned himself. He said he can't do it. So anyway, so we've got this guy, Mike Mihul Wood. I think in Gaelic, Mihul means Mike, so he's called Mike.
2: Mike Wood. Mike Wood.
4: Moving on. You also know Bend Over. But anyway.
2: I wasn't going there.
4: Oh, I thought you were going there. No. My bad. Dump that, Brian. Dump that. I've got heaps of those names up my sleeve. But,
2: have you?
4: Bit too casual maybe on this cross. So we're talking to Mike Wood about the rugby league. He's an independent rugby league writer. He writes for Substack. It's growing. It's only started this year, a few months ago. Got about 600 subscribers, so it's pretty good. And he's done a massive write-up on the Warriors. And he's got some pretty interesting facts and stats about the round the Warriors attacking this year has been one of the greatest of all time in Warriors seasons. And he also went to a conference back in the day about Samoan culture and bringing island culture together and what it means to island families and whatnot. And that was prior to him joining the Warriors too. So lots to talk about with him and a fair bit of insight as
3: awesome.
4: Well.
3: Awesome. You're a stickler for some things in sport. What's your biggest ick in sport?
4: I actually heard you guys mention it on the radio before, but it's like referees coming in to referee social football games.
3: Yeah, nice.
4: I play a bit of social football myself, and the opposition just absolutely ripping into him or her. And I just...
3: They're doing you a favour by being there.
4: Yeah, exactly. That's how I view it too. It's a bit of social football, 11v11 on a Saturday, nothing too serious. It doesn't really matter. It's not the Premier League.
3: No.
4: None of us are getting paid to be here. That guy's getting paid pennies. So just, I don't know, just go with whatever decision he makes. It doesn't really matter.
3: Bradles, you had some good ones earlier, and we haven't heard from you yet because you play Saturday football as well.
6: Yeah, I've got a
3: couple.
6: Real
3: Madrid.
6: I'm not a fan of foul throw-ins. So if you're over, I'd say if you're playing senior men's football, you should be able to throw the ball in. So if you get pinged for a foul throw, that's an ick for me. And also just the tiny shin pads, the little ones that are about like an inch by an inch. Yeah. And then they complain about getting kicked in the shins. Can't be doing that. So yeah, that's my two icks.
2: Do you target guys wearing credit card shin pads? Because they're wearing credit card
6: no
2: shin
6: comment.
2: Pads.
6: Okay, no comment.
2: All right.
6: Yeah.
3: This is a man though that criticised shirt pulling earlier. So
2: yeah, well,
3: speaking of rule sticklers,
6: I'm not a fan of shirt pulls either.
2: Okay.
6: I think it's one of those things where it's just so deliberately wrong that I just can't get around that. Yeah,
3: I told Braden one of my techniques earlier when I was playing club football as a goalkeeper, and when a corner was about to come in, I'd grab the inside of an opposition player's shorts and just tug them or like pull them down.
2: Right.
3: And completely
2: down trousers.
3: Yeah, just get completely bamboozled. Because you're the keeper. You just put your hands up.
6: In other words, you cheat as a goalkeeper.
3: Mate, Richie McCaw is the greatest goalkeeper.
7: You ain't trying.
3: Richie McCaw is the greatest cheat of all time.
2: You're not cheating if you don't get caught. Isn't that what they say?
3: Yep.
2: So there's lots of those. One of my

0: my favourite moments, actually, as a football fan, was watching, I can't remember who United were playing, but United were playing someone at Old Trafford. It was a tight game. United had a corner, and there was a breakaway, and the player was going to be one-on-one with the keeper, and Solskjaer, at about 40 metres, just hacked him from behind.
1: Yeah.
0: Like, knew it was a red card and walked off. And, like, the referee, before the referee even showed it, and I was like, yeah, well done. Like, that's brilliant. Ferguson gave him the big ups afterwards as well. I thought it was a great piece of professional foul play, but also copping it and going, yeah, I'm not going to pretend that I haven't done this. Thanks.
1: Brayden's no longer a Manchester United fan after hearing that.
2: No,
3: I actually love that challenge. I love that challenge.
2: Okay. Yeah,
4: you guys do.
3: That's fine.
4: Here, right?
3: But shirt pulling is just, it's not even part of the game at all. Like, whereas a foul, like, where you're sliding challenge, that is part of the game a little bit, but shirt pulling just isn't.
4: But they're wearing shirts, you might as well pull them.
3: Well, it's the same as pulling hair. Well, you know, people pull people's hair now, and that's really frowned upon for me as well. I don't like that.
0: Okay, good.
3: There you
2: go. High ground.
3: Yeah,
0: exactly. All right, Jacob, thanks very much, mate. Great to chat. Have a good afternoon. Looking forward to that. Yeah, somebody has texted through with a list of all those Canes players that are going. Have you heard something? Are we able to talk about what you were telling me before?
1: Yeah, Bernie Xavier Rowe is leaving.
0: Yeah.
1: It's signed with Sale.
0: Sale, there you go. So it's a big loss, you've got to say, for the Chiefs as well, Xavier Rowe going.
1: But he's a great example of the sorts of players that we're losing, right? A guy that is clearly behind a better player, or a more regularly picked player who has gone, I can earn way more coin elsewhere, go and play overseas, get that experience of living in another country, and get to continue to play footy potentially in a starting role as well. So if that's your motivation, good on you.
0: Yes.
1: I don't think you're getting, and that's the other thing, I don't think there's actually too many players that are going overseas going, I should get to be picked for the All Blacks now. It's actually more the fans that I think are getting annoyed by it.
0: Yeah, I think that's fair. I mean, Xavier Rowe's 27, and he's actually started, I think, more games than Cortez Ratamith this season. So they've been using Cortez as the impact injection off the bench half an hour to go type thing.
1: But who's more likely in

0: going to start, and he'll be the injury.
1: It's a great point. Yep.
0: But yes, keep your texts rolling through too. 8833, the Signet Powerbank text machine. We'll get to more of those shortly, but not yours, Toby. Thank you, though. Up next, we're going to talk to Nick Quinn out of Entain, Victoria.
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3: I've just gone through Cheviot.
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3: and I'm actually just crossing the Waiau River. 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
4: Still on the back?
3: Yeah, still there. Still intact. 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
1: Back into it on Sport Nation Mornings. 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

0: 21 away from midday, and it wouldn't be a Thursday here on Sport Nation Mornings with Rick and Chappie without it being Rick and Chappie and Quinny for at least part of it. Morning, Quinny. How you doing?
1: All the better for speaking to you guys. How are you both?
0: Yeah, good, thanks, mate. Good, good. And yourself, how's the mighty Victoria treating you?
1: Oh, very well. We're just celebrating the Melbourne City women getting the job done over Wellington on the weekend. That was a fantastic turnout there at Amy Park. So hopefully it can be one all on the weekend when we see Auckland get the job done in the A-League Grand Final, because that's where I've parked my ship for the weekend.
2: I was going to say, given we were in Melbourne seeing you just over a year ago, Quinny, and for the Auckland FC semi-final, are you very much in the Auckland FC camp this weekend for the A-League final?
1: Absolutely, Team Auckland FC. And as I said to you 12 months ago, I reckon it would be better for the narrative and for the growth of the team to go close without winning it in that first year, build the momentum and get the job done in the second year. And it does look like that's going to hopefully eventuate. And I just think it's been fantastic watching the crowds and the momentum. And it's been just the sugar hit that the competition has needed, because it was a little lethargic there for a couple of years. So what they've done in terms of not just the quality of football and the quality of talent they're putting out on the pitch, but the big crowds and building up these rivalries already, it's just absolutely sensational.
0: And it's Sydney, so of course the Melbournean is going to support Auckland.
1: Look, and I'm not shying away from that fact. I did say if it was up against Sydney or Adelaide, I'd be even more passionate about it, because they're Melbourne's two biggest rivals. So I'm absolutely Team Auckland on the weekend.
2: But you mentioned the crowds before, Quinny. How's this? I don't know if you've seen this. The tickets went to the members at 9 a.m. earlier this week, and they had until 4 o'clock. They sold all of the allocated tickets before that 4 o'clock. Then it went on public sale and sold out the rest of them within an hour. And then they had an extra 2,000 tickets released last night, and that sold within 4 minutes.
1: It's just sensational. It's almost like it's the All Blacks, isn't it, in terms of the desire to go to the ground and support the players in the stands, not just watch on TV or show a casual interest. So it's absolutely massive. And from all reports from across the ditch, which I'm getting, it's that Auckland FC is just going gangbusters, and the momentum around the Warriors and the NRL is just going through the roof in the last couple of years as well. So are you guys feeling a little bit of a move from this being a one sheriff town in terms of it's all about the All Blacks and then the teams that play in the rugby competition, to now you're spreading your love a little bit wider? I'm not saying that the All Blacks or Union's any less popular. We always know that's going to be the number one code, and it shouldn't be a threat, and it's great that people can support multiple teams across multiple codes. But are you guys sensing just a little bit of a transition in how punters are viewing their sports?
2: Well, Rick's big on this.
0: Auckland is, in my opinion, is no longer a rugby town. It's a rugby league town. The Warriors have taken over Auckland.
1: Right.
0: But I at the moment, the way it seems to be, in terms of you look at crowd numbers, look at visibility, it is Warriors, then Auckland FC, and then the Blues, which is the
1: right
0: rugby team.
1: Okay.
0: So that's kind of how it sits.
1: Yeah. Because one thing I hate about Melbourne is the AFL versus the soccer. They literally do everything to make life more difficult for the opposition. And I'm like, we can love both. Like, most families aren't going to support a soccer team or a football team. You know, you can actually love both, and you've got time to both. And especially because the A-League runs over summer and the AFL is a winter competition, so even more reason. So, but it's so competitive and not in a good way, where they literally try and do things to sabotage. When Australia was bidding for the World Cup, the AFL made it really difficult by not granting them access to the MCG, which holds nearly 98,000, which obviously would have been the showpiece to the proposal. So it's disappointing. So what's it like in terms of the animosity, or do they work in tandem? How does that go?
2: I think this year in particular, they've got three CEOs who all, first of all, like each other.

0: and then secondly, understand the value, not just for their own clubs, but for the city in terms of all working together. So, for example, earlier this year with Champions Day, the day of the NZB Kiwi, they did a, you can go to all four on the same weekend in Auckland for $100 because it was the Waz on Friday night into Champions Day, into the Blues that night, and then Auckland FC on the Sunday. So for $100, you could go to all four as an Aucklander, which, you know, some people who are already coming into town for one of them could then go to more than one if they did want to, for not that much more.
1: Mm, yeah, to your point, though,
2: that
1: I mean,
2: absolutely sensational.
1: Yeah, we have seen it. Like, there still is that rugby, I guess, rivalry with other sports wanting to be the number one. Probably the best example is Te Kaha, the new stadium in Christchurch. They opened and they had opened half the stadium, had a big screen. You could watch the Warriors Cronulla there before they had a game there in Anger. They had a Crusaders captain's run there a week before they had their first game there. But the thing was, the Wellington Phoenix had taken a game to Christchurch that same weekend and they weren't allowed to use it because apparently the stadium wasn't ready. Yet they were able to do all these other things. So, yeah, it's an interesting one, Quinny. But, hey, we should talk horses, mate. What do you got for us running around in Victoria?
0: Group 1 racing before Auckland FC.

0: One skill I've got in life that's not intentional, but we'll take a look at the Group 1 Doomben Cup on Saturday. Now, there's only seven runners going around, but this is a star-studded field. We've got half yours, the Caulfield Cup and Melbourne Cup champion, taking on Pride of Jenny, who was back to her brilliant best last time out with one of those typical bold front-running victories in the Hollandale Stakes. But they're not the only winning chances. We've also got Vauban, who is a top galloper, won the Sky High recently, and this is a horse that's gone around very fancied in some top races, both locally and abroad. And also Birdman, who's been a little bit frustrating, but also must be considered a top liner. Did have a terrific spring winning the Blamey Stakes and also the Peter Young, and was runner-up last time behind Pride of Jenny, and a fast-finishing run as well. So it's going to be a terrific race. Now, it's over the 2,000 metres, and I've decided to tip half yours. I think third run into the preparation, two back-me-next-start runs, and I reckon on Saturday the 2,000 will see half yours turn the tables on Pride of Jenny. It's always hard to assess what Pride of Jenny's going to do, to be honest, because when she puts it together, she can barely be literally unbeatable, but then she has mixed her form at times a little bit due to that style she's got. But it was great to see her back last start, and it did surprise me a little bit. I was surprised she was favourite because she had only ran fifth to start before in the Queen of the Turf and looked a little under her best in that performance, but as master trainer Kieran Markin Dewey got her back, and the crowd absolutely erupted as she got the job done.
1: The punters certainly don't agree with you though, Quinny. Half yours opening at threes out to 380, Birdman opening at 440 into 360, and Pride of Jenny remaining steady at 370.
0: Yeah, look, it is interesting, but the one thing I will say with Pride of Jenny, the market, I mean, last start she was well backed and she won, but it hasn't always been the case. We've seen her really well backed. Like the All-Star Mile, she was backed as if unbeatable, and she ran terrific, but she ran third. And we've also seen a few times where she's been a little bit soft in the market and got the job done. So I think my advice to punters would be work out who you're going to back and stick to your guns, and don't worry about the market, because we know all these horses are going to be rock hard fit on Saturday. We know we're getting them at their best. So if you like Pride of Jenny, stick with her. If you think that this is going to be the day that they turn the tables going from 1,800 to 2,000 metres and I'm in that camp, then stick to your guns.
1: Zakuma is a horse that we've discussed a little bit on the show. Talk that William Pike's maybe going to get to ride Zakuma in the Melbourne Cup. Going to have to lose a lot of weight though, isn't he?
0: He is indeed. Now, Willie Pike is the second most bet-on jockey in Australia. James McDonald is the clear clubhouse leader, and it's amazing looking at all the data how much McDonald moves the needle. When he rode in South Australia a few weeks ago, and it wasn't a huge meeting, because he was riding, it was the most bet-on race meet they've ever had. And they've had Black Caviar run there. They've had huge days. But the fact that J-Mac went there meant that the punters went there as well. Now, Pike has a similar sort of impact on racing in Western Australia. He is a huge fish over there. He dabbled in Victoria and New South Wales and had success, but was not as dominant as he is in his home state. But if he rides in the Melbourne Cup on a genuine chance like this galloper in Zakuma, I think it'll be absolutely superb. It'll create a lot of headlines across the country, and as you alluded to, he's going to have to lose a lot of weight to get down to 50 kilos, but he's keen to do it. And I love the Andrew Ramsden. I was lucky enough to be working on Channel 7 at Flemington on Saturday, and in the late autumn approaching winter, there's not normally huge race crowds on a Saturday. There were thousands there, and most of them were owners

0: down on Saturday. I've got two each way and my best bet. We will go each way. Race 3, number 6, The Volta. Best bet for the day, race 4, number 3, Gilded Water. For those that have listened to the show previously, we've backed this horse successfully and unsuccessfully previously. And then we wrap up with race 7, number 3, Sir Atlas. So there's four winners to keep us entertained across a big weekend of racing and sport. And next time I speak to you guys, I want to hear the Auckland FC team singing the song after winning the premiership.
1: And Richmond after beating Essendon.
2: Obviously.
0: They might. They might.
1: Maybe you're a good chance.
0: That one. There might be more goals in the soccer.
1: Yeah, it's going to be tough.
2: Quality. Go well, mate. Thanks very much, Quinny. As always, a pleasure.
0: Love you guys. Bye.
2: Cheers. Nick Quinn there with us out of Entain, Victoria.
1: Love you, Nick.
2: Oh, mate, love you. What a top man. What a top man. It is 9 away from midday.
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6: They have been a big day, all right, already, and we're not quite at midday yet here, Sport Nation Mornings with Rick and Chappie, and the old Sporting X was the thing for the day, Chappie.
7: It's been some really good ones, a couple that we haven't managed to get to just yet. Rugby coach at training saying, back in my day.
6: Yes.
7: A few
6: yes.
7: of those people coming through. Well, first of all, the game's changed, and second of all, that was a fair while ago.
6: Yeah, it was. Another one coming through saying, Sporting X, Poms celebrating draws against the All Blacks. They're talking them twice. And then celebrating a draw again in the Cricket World Cup against New Zealand and somehow getting a win, sick and ick, on countbacks.
7: On countbacks. That's very good. Yeah, rules that just get made out are made up in mid-air.
6: Yes.
7: Like, I don't know, boundary countback?
6: Yeah, boundary, yeah, big time.
7: Rules that no one's ever heard of?
6: No. Team New Zealand is as much a New Zealand team as Ferrari is an F1 team. You know, as an Italian team, an F1, I think, is another one that Adam sent through.
7: A lot of really good ones. Keep them coming through. 8833. No doubt Steph and the boys this afternoon want to chat about it as well.
6: Yeah, they will pick that up. We'll be back tomorrow morning for you from 9.
5: Auckland FC have done it. 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
3: 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England's David Beckham walks down the tunnel in disbelief.
4: Can't for Beckham. Oh, it's red! A minute or so into the second half, David Beckham is sent off.
3: A red card against Argentina. A nation turns on their golden boy and England's World Cup dream unravels. Football can change in an instant.
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0: afternoon. We've hit Thursday, which is Brian Day, the patron of the afternoon show, will be on very, very shortly. And following him up after a high bar that he will set, in studio, we will have Stephen Foote. He's our local man from sportnation.nz, co-host of the Fight Club. We'll just have a look back at that Ronda Rousey 17 seconds return. Just imagine training for months and then on the big night you last 17 seconds. Happy days. Jacob.
1: You're the one that's making the joke.
0: You looked up and giggled. Please don't tell me that's familiar territory. So, yes, Footy, you'll be in at one. We're having to be strategic with Tony Johnson. He's got speaking. He's got a flight. So we're thinking around 1:15 for Tony Johnson for a Super Rugby preview. And great news, he will be hosting mornings from Mondays, but we will have him on Thursdays as per, which is great news. Thad Taylor will join us. Mike Michal Wood, we had him on a couple of weeks ago. He's done this really, really good write-up on the Warriors, actually. He's a Sydney-based journo, freelance writer on rugby league. Writes some really good stuff. So I'm going to dive into this write-up he's given on why he thinks the Warriors are having a good time of it. And we'll go through the round with him, a truncated round because of the Origin impact. That'll be at 2 o'clock, and we'll catch up with Millsy or Lashes at 2:30. Lots to talk about, but let's sit back and enjoy. Brian from the Hibiscus Coast. G'day, Brian.
2: Afternoon, Mark. Yes, a few weeks ago I was speaking about the tour down under of the South Wales Cricket Association, and I finished up with that. 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